0: They're going to become the main training planes for RCAF pilots, brought on as part of the Air Force's major overhaul of its fleets and training programming. RCAF Commander Jamie Spicer-Blanche says it's a modern platform that will prepare pilots for flying more advanced aircraft.
1: This aircraft, the CT-157 Siskin II, which is going to Moose Jaw to become the main training aircraft for our pilots, is a very modern and capable aircraft that is really going to help train the next generation of aircrew, and specifically in this case, pilots.
0: The Siskins are also the same planes that will replace the old Tudor jets flown by the Snowbirds aerial demonstration team. The government is separately sorting out the purchase of extra aircrafts for the Snowbirds. This is the Canadian Press.
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3: Good evening and good news. They have cleared the disabled vehicle Medeast at the Christophe Colomb exit. The right lane is free and clear, as are all lanes in that sector, but it's still heavy duty for the time being from the Laurentian Autoroute interchange. The Met West have a lesser pinch from the Stinson sector through until St. Croix. To carry north, merging for the eastbound Met is stop and go from that right bend through until Lucerne slash St. Croix. To carry south, some brake tapping in the Jean Talon sector. Now, on the eastbound side of that Metropolitan, the ramp to the 15 north will be boarded up as of 10 p.m. Half an hour later, they're going to close the 15 north Laurentian Autoroute north from the Lacadie-Henri-Bourassa-Sauvé exit number 2 through to the Henri-Bourassa entrance. You'll also be having some key closures tonight as the evening progresses on the Carry North, the Ville-Marie West, and the Met on the westbound side. Right now, though, Canada Post is standing strong with Canadian businesses with solutions to help support you. 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I'm Mark Chaloux with your next CJAD 800 traffic, including closures and transit, hit at 8:15.
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1: Throwback Thursday, Columbia House tapes. Rob Breckenridge is in Alberta. Now, you have to understand, Rob's from Edmonton. So Rob was probably buying hip-hop tapes in the 80s back in the day. Did you ever have the Columbia House, Rob?
2: No, and I saw they just went out of business. I was surprised it was still a thing even. Now, the great thing about cassettes, and I'm sure you were like me back in the day, you record songs off the radio.
1: Mm-hmm.
2: Or if your friend had a tape and you had the double cassette tape, you could record that
1: stuff.
2: Tape.
1: Yep.
2: Record a record onto a tape. It was all very elaborate. And I had the zip up case once I finally got my driver's license. Carry all my cassettes around in the vehicle, so.
1: Piracy was high back in the day. And then the dumb DJs wouldn't stop talking on the radio, and then I became one of those dumb DJs, so I feel like I can say that. Right? Ah, they ruined it. They talked over the song. All the things. Yeah, it was a super fun time. Throwback Thursday. 1979 is the year that Columbia House came to Canada. That is our throwback. We'll get back to that coming up here in just a little bit. RobBreckenridge.ca to get connected with Rob, his writing, his podcasts, and what's going on in the world today. Rob, what was interesting about the EU thing? There was that New York Times article that said that sort of a leak of a leak of a leak kind of thing out of the States that said Canada was actually pursuing that EU associate membership type of thing. It wasn't offered to us. It was Canada chasing it. That's caused some fallout. And then it was just sort of like political theatrics, the whole thing. But I don't know if you watched the EU afterwards, because the response to this associate membership thing was not great from some of the other countries, too.
2: No, I know. Well, keep in mind, I mean, there's still some EU countries that haven't ratified the Canada-EU trade deal, and now we're talking about going even a step further. Yeah, so it's interesting. I think it's the Wall Street Journal that actually has been kind of leading on this story and keeping Canadians informed on just what's going on here. And so, look, I mean, we can talk about the merits of closer ties with Europe, and maybe there's a lot to be said for that. But you're right, this whole weird thing where the government's trying to portray it as, oh, you know, they've reached out to us.
1: They love us. They want us.
2: Nah, it kind of seems to be the other way around here. So if we're starting on that wrong foot, kind of a dishonest foot here, what does that tell us about what's actually going on? So there's a lot of confusion. I mean, clearly in terms of even what that means to be an associate member. I think that's where, as you say, these other European countries are like, well, hang on a second here. There is no such thing, or we didn't know there was such thing. There's no other examples of this. So what are we doing here? Maybe let's just pump the brakes a little bit. So it's an odd situation.
1: So what do you take away? I mean, the American market, I mean, I was corrected by some of our other conversation friends earlier in the week, like, this doesn't mean like we're not doing business with America, but I mean, the market in America and the access to market performance, all the things is just greater in America. That's just it. So I mean, sure, having a backup plan, should have had it decades ago, but at the same time, I mean, it's not where the fish are. We're fishing where the fish kind of are.
2: Well, yeah, like, I mean, obviously the European Union is a huge market, and if we can have more access to that, closer trade ties, I mean, that's a good thing. And if we can sort of be almost like a bridge between the Asia-Pacific market and the European market, because we have the Trans-Pacific Partnership, we have the other trade agreements, that's all a positive. But, I mean, obviously our biggest market, our closest market when it comes to trading, proximity is helpful, is the United States. And so, you know, we shouldn't lose sight of that. And yeah, look, I mean, things were fine until Donald Trump got back into office and decided to turn things on its head. But I don't know that we should necessarily abandon that or assume that it's a lost cause. Now, we'll see what comes of this, because yesterday Donald Trump was asked about this, and he suggested that if the EU pursues this, that there would be some consequences for the EU. So does he want Canada all for himself, or does he see us as just kind of within that U.S. sphere of influence? What kind of implications does that hold? So, yeah, who knows?
1: I was surprised, because you know when I saw the Donald Trump thing, I had CTV News on mute. I was just sort of had it on the background watching the ticker. And then he came on. It was the first time I saw it. And I just kind of assumed like, oh, because it said like hostile act or whatever. I'm like, oh boy, here we go. Something else for Canada. And then when it came up again, because it, you know, the wheel of the news, I hit mute to hear it. And I was like, oh, he's mad at Europe this time. I was actually kind of surprised it wasn't directed at us.
2: Right. Exactly. Which is strange because, yeah, Canada's pursuing this, and it was weird. You almost expected him to lash out at us or threaten us, but instead he's threatening Europe. And really, if you go back over the last few weeks, he's threatened both Canada and Europe multiple times over multiple things. So maybe it's just, it's an extension of all of that. But he's the wild card in all of this, that's who we're dealing with. And so we are trying to salvage a trading relationship with the U.S. We're also trying to give ourselves options and have alternatives. Can you do both? And that's the big test here.
1: I think it's a good reminder, though, for Canadians. I mean, some of, like, Spain and some of these other countries, they've been posting sort of partnership videos or partnership images between flags sort of meshed together like you see and stuff like that. This might be a good reminder, maybe, not that we might even need the confidence boost at this point, right? Like, you know, Canada does have good standing in some places of the world. And yes, while we very clearly have things that need to be fixed in our country, it doesn't mean that we should forget what we've accomplished with all kinds of sweat equity over the years in and around the world. I think that we kind of forget that, Rob.
2: Yeah, and I think this is a good reminder of all of that. And you know, we saw this investment summit this week, and we'll see what comes of all of that. But I think it's kind of a reminder of at least the opportunity we have right now, that this whole thing has been a wake-up call, that, look, we're not helpless. You know, we've sort of been apathetic, I think, over the last decade, that you know, building up the economy, unfortunately, hasn't been a top priority. But so here's the challenge and the opportunity at the same time. We're facing some really unique challenges, but, you know, here's that opportunity. Say, well, look, let's flex our muscles a little bit here, because we actually do have strengths, and what better time to make use of them?
1: Rob is in Alberta, so that means you have a very close eye to everything that's going on referendum style. And I know that there's been a million questions that have come up about the new sort of estimated budget, cost of leaving in 5 years, after that, all those things. Talk about that if you like, Rob, but really the takeaway is, what is the temperature when all of this sort of Canada deal stuff, referendum in the background? The reality in my little orbit of anecdotes is that, I mean, nobody's thinking this way. It seems to be such a small minority with such a big voice. I don't even know if I know what to think of it anymore.
2: Well, we're just over a month away, a month in 2 days, I guess. So we'll be past October 19th soon enough, and I guess we'll see where things go from there. It was interesting, earlier this week, there was actually a by-election in Calgary. What had been a pretty safe United Conservative Party riding fell to the NDP. So maybe there is a lot of frustration with how the Alberta government's been approaching this. You have this report that the Alberta Government Commission, the School of Public Policy at the University of Calgary, saying, look, even best case scenario, there's some pretty substantial upfront costs for Alberta leaving. Worst case scenario, it's pretty bleak over the next 20 years. And oh, by the way, if Alberta leaves, that's pretty bad news for Canada too.
1: Yeah, those numbers
2: were
1: staggering.
2: Here's what it could mean. So hey, look, I mean, you know, a divorce is kind of a lose-lose scenario in this sense. So maybe that's another wake-up call, a wake-up call for Alberta, a wake-up call for the rest of Canada, that look, we've got something worth preserving. Maybe it doesn't always appear that way, but here's the moment to fix that.
1: Well, and a wake-up call for BC, right, in a big way, because that cuts off so much connection of everything that happens with BC. And, you know, Pierre Poilievre in his speech did say, because he was in Penticton, he did say, you know, the Okanagan is sort of the biggest city in Alberta, because it does get invaded, especially Invermere, does get invaded with Alberta plates in the summertime, right? So, I mean, I think that's a pretty good reminder that to the rest of Canada, because the rest of Canada doesn't see that, right? That's like seeing Quebec plates in Ottawa, right? Like, it's just such a normal thing. They're so intertwined. But the rest of Canada doesn't see that, Rob. So we're agree or disagree with this politics, fine. But that was such a good statement to remind people how interconnected we are.
2: It is. It's really interesting. I mean, you know, some of those mountain communities in BC are almost in many ways part of Alberta. If you ever look at the map of northwestern BC, it's essentially cut off from the rest of BC.
1: It's more or less
2: an extension of Alberta, right? So, yeah, we are intertwined in so many ways, geographically, economically, through history. So, yeah, it's a reminder of all of that. And yeah, I thought Pierre Poilievre's remarks this week were bang on.
1: Rob Breckenridge, longtime broadcaster with a podcast that you can grab anytime. It's fantastic. Writing in multiple platforms, multiple papers, plus his own Substack that you can subscribe to, robbreckenridge.ca. As always, it's Throwback Thursday. Rob Breckenridge, thank you, brother.
2: Right on. Thanks, Shane.
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3: Good evening over on the Met East. Just some residual volume on the approach to Saint-Herin after a relatively long gone stall at the start of the Christophe Colomb exit. And prior to that on the Met East, it's sticky from the Dakarry North merge to the eastbound Met through until the tracks in TMR. Over at the outbound Lafontaine Tunnel, 5 minutes via Sudigny East, 13 minutes from the Hochelaga Bend. Some road work coming up a little bit later tonight on the westbound side of the Met from the Neckal Dap PNF exit to the following entrance, and 11 p.m. closures on the way there, as there is on the westbound 136 / Ville-Marie West from the start of Panet through both tunnels all the way to the Lucien Lallier entrance. Come 11 o'clock on Dakarry North from Sherbrooke to Côte Saint-Luc, 2 out of 3 lanes will be barred. Still much more to come in the roadwork department. Right now, though, get 20 times the points Friday and Saturday at Farmer Pre. 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
1: How many Canadians are still in debt to Columbia House? They shut down in Canada a while ago. And they were going to shut down, but then they posted a thing that kind of took it down that they were shutting down. And there was some speculation that maybe it was going to be, you know, with the resurgence of VHS and stuff, the Columbia House was going to keep selling his stuff. I don't know where it's going to go, but it's a cool memory. I don't know how many. I got cassettes for a penny, not CDs. Some people got CDs. Eric Alper is here. That Eric Alper online for all of the socials and the web things. Music expert and all things music. How many CDs in debt are you to Columbia House?
16: Well, the answer to that would be based on which alias I'm thinking of. But look, you know, it's not the dumbest idea in the world to have Columbia House continue. We get everything else to our door. We get food. Mm-hmm. We get, you know, cars picking us up and dropping us off. Mm-hmm. You know, it's funny. When this story came out, I told my daughter, who's 23, about Columbia House. And I don't know if she thought I was lying about what a CD was, what a penny was, or what the mail is.
1: Oh, man, it's a triple whammy.
16: It's the whammy. It's like, I'm just going to be over here. But
1: okay,
16: look,
1: so wait a second. They used to send you stuff in the mail? What's the mail?
16: Yeah, what's the mail?
1: So
16: like,
1: what is that? What's the CD that they were saying? And what's a penny that you paid with a what?
16: No, they don't use any of that.
1: That's crazy to think.
16: But, you know, look, at Columbia House, at its peak, you know, had something like 10% of the recorded music industry. And the dirty little secret is that the record label didn't pay the artist a cent, a penny, for their CDs, because they all marked it under promo, because it was free advertising to them by putting the name of the artist and the album title in all those inserts in the TV guides and in every single magazine. But, you know, when it first started, all those years ago, within a year, by 1963, it had just under 1 million people signing up with 7 million albums sold. So it just kept climbing from there.
1: There was some stats that said it was a $1 billion business at one point.
16: Without question.
1: Yeah.
16: I mean, by 1996, and this is the peak of when CDs were just monstrous. You had not only grunge and rock, but all the Mariah Carey albums, the REM Monster, Hootie and the Blowfish. Membership was set with 16 million people across North America through Columbia House and the main rival BMG that offered the same kind of thing. So that accounted for a serious share of every single CD sold in North America. And for a whole generation of Generation Xers, it was the way to get music. When you lived in a small town, or you wanted that good deal, or you just like getting things in the mail. But, you know, it was a huge industry for the industry.
1: So I was introduced from a friend of mine that lived down the street to Columbia House. And it was I think it was 10 cassettes or for a penny or whatever it was. And so I was like, what are you going to do? He said, I'm just going to cancel it. I'm not going to pay it. And to me, it was wild that you could do that.
16: It was our first life of crime.
1: Right. It really was. And then so I did it, and I was so excited, Eric. And I shared this story with Alan Frew that in my first order of Columbia House tapes, what's a tape? Anyway, sidebar. my first order of Columbia House tapes was Glass Tiger's Thin Red Line.
16: Oh, wow.
1: I wanted it so bad. And you might have just answered this with this promo thing, by the way, but when I got it, I got a black cassette. I did not get the Thin Red Line clear cassette that it was supposed to come with when you bought it retail.
16: Yeah.
1: I was mad. And so mad that all these years later, I told Alan Frew that I wanted my Thin Red Line tape.
16: That's amazing. And now, if Glass Tiger has any idea, they should start to sell cassettes. Look, Columbia House was selling 8-track tapes up until, you know, very recently. It was well past it. It started to sell the 8-track cassettes in 1966. Up until 1986, you could still buy those 8-track tapes. There were people out there, and especially when you think about it, like if you're in America and you are in a member of it, you probably may not have a CD player in your car by the mid-1990s. So the cassettes were big. They were still selling vinyl records until 1992. And now I'm kind of kicking myself because all those vinyl records are now like $75 to $100 in retail stores. But, you know, for collectors, it could be literally the last place to find a new release in the format that they loved.
1: So as you said that, it made me think. I was like, okay, well, are there any playlists online, Columbia House playlists? And people have Columbia House Membership Days playlists.
16: Oh, that's amazing.
1: Isn't that fun?
16: That's amazing. Yeah, that's so great. And look, I don't know what they're planning on doing with it, but, you know, just tape a penny to the postcard was a pretty good, advertising slogan. And it's one of the most recognizable pitches in, forget about music retail history, yeah, just in retail history, the fact that we're still talking about something that came out, you know, 70 years later is quite amazing.
1: I don't know, like you could, shipping was cheaper.
16: Everything was.
1: Everything was so much cheaper. It was workable back then. But really, when it comes to the business generally, plus the business of music, they were doing subscriptions all those decades ago. So far ahead, and it also went to show the appetite for music in so many ways, including, I would say, the Napster. Oh, you can get free music? Like, there were so many different angles that it actually exposed. If you could go back in time and sit down with the Columbia House folks in the 50s and go, by the way, you're about to expose the worst of everything to do with music, shipping, and business.
16: And negative billing.
1: Yeah.
16: How many times have we received an email from a company that we have to unsubscribe to, or that if you're signing up for a telecommunications company or any streaming service, we have to be the ones to cancel it.
1: Mm-hmm.
16: That's new. And it really kind of started with the subscription stuff that Columbia House made popular all those years ago.
1: Yeah. If you forget, then you just keep paying.
16: Yeah. It's you just keep paying. There are ads right now for apps that will tell you how much you are paying every single month for a subscription that you forgot. That's Columbia House.
1: You subscribe to an app to get a subscription alert for the other subscriptions
16: that you're paying for.
1: This is the world. This is the world we live in. Okay, let's go back in time, Eric Alper. If you were in Columbia House days today, back then, what would be your free CDs that you would order?
16: Oh, I think probably all the things that I listen to, you know, I would easily use it as a, I'm just going to try this and see what it's like. So I think all the pop stuff, whether it's Olivia Rodrigo or Taylor Swift or Olivia Dean, like, why not? I mean, if the music streaming services wasn't around and YouTube wasn't around, I would be getting that vinyl records and hanging it up on my wall. It would be that cheap. But there's no way that you could even attempt to do something like this. Like I said, it's like the music industry is charging anywhere between $45 and $100 for a brand new release.
1: Yeah.
16: And so it would be, you know, 12 vinyl records for $1,700. it just doesn't have the same taste.
1: I think I would go a different direction than you. I think I would probably go into the old school compilations.
16: Oh, yeah.
1: I'd be like, you know what? Give me Rap Tracks 3.
16: Yeah.
1: Give me Much Dance 93, right? Like, I think I would go that way.
16: That's what I call Music 54.
1: Right, because you can't get that stuff anymore, right?
16: Yeah.
1: That would be fun because, or you could do Now Dance? No, Now This is Now.
16: Yeah, now This is Music, yeah.
1: Yeah, but there was a different one for America than there was for Canada, and the one from the Netherlands was also different.
16: Right,
1: right. Yeah. And so that would be fun because you could have, like, all of the Now collections from all the different countries.
16: That would be fun. And then really, who needs to work?
1: We're going to quit our jobs. Thanks,
16: Columbia House. Sure. No, we'll just be collectors.
1: This is a great plan.
16: And I know I've said this at least 1,000 times. I'll get it now and then it'll be worth something 20 years from now.
1: Yeah.
16: And then find out that nobody cares.
1: Nobody cares until you sell it and then all of a sudden it becomes worth something.
16: Right, exactly.
1: Because that's the way this always goes. Fascinating stuff. Columbia House Records so many years ago. I didn't know the thing about the artists and the promo scammy scams. That's crazy.
16: Yeah.
1: Could be why they made so much money.
16: I love this industry.
1: That Eric Alper. Find him online. Thanks, brother.
16: Thank you so much.
17: Now, an update from the CJAD 800 Traffic Center.
3: Eastbound side of the Metropolitan, some moderate resistance between the 215s. The merge off the Met East to the Laurentian northbound will be closed come 10 o'clock tonight. You will also have a closure of the 13 northbound between the 520 east exit and the entrance coming from the 520 west. That'll be at 11 o'clock when they'll board up the Metropolitan westbound from the Lacordaire exit to the following entrance. They'll also be shutting the 136 / Villemarie west from the start at Panay all the way to the Lucien Dallier entrance come 11 p.m., at which time to carry north from Sherbrooke to Côte-Saint-Luc will have 2 out of 3 lanes barred. 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
1: What are taxes? It's a question we don't really ask, and it comes from the place that our number one expense in Canada is our taxes. Now, things around the world have changed around us, but the reality is, at the end of the day, we still pay taxes. Corinne Pohlman is here, Executive Vice President of Advocacy, CFIB, Canadian Federation of Independent Business. And business, we often don't understand, also pays taxes. You hear all these things about these businesses, they're not paying taxes, blah, blah, blah. Maybe the biggies, but small business and every other operator is doing everything they can to try to navigate the cost of taxes too. Corinne, maybe you can help us understand, take whatever lens is most comfortable for you, but what are taxes? Big question.
2: Big question. Of course, taxes are whatever we actually have to pay into government as part of mostly our paychecks or any earned income that we have or any capital gain that we may have. Or I would even add into the mix some of the things that we pay into for like Canada Pension Plan and employment insurance premiums. Those would also be in the mix as well, though they have sort of specific purposes behind them. But from an employer perspective, it's more of a cost of doing business. So taxes are kind of all-encompassing, and they have certainly been among the top and mostly been the top issue for our members for a number of years.
1: So help us understand that, because we as employees, I mean, this is where the perspective and the frame gets lost. And in a speech that I've written that's coming up, it basically speaks to business operators often get caught up in the this is my project, this is my business. Think of it like a team. This is my sports team. Mm-hmm. Right? I want you to be the good defenseman, the good goalie, the good centerman, right? That's the employee. The reality is the employee's perspective is often, I have to pay taxes, I have to pay for fuel, I have to pay for groceries. So we're not even looking in the same direction. And as an employee, we often forget that that is also something the business is going through. If the business had to pay less taxes, the business operators would make more money, and chances are they could also afford to be able to pay their people more. So you can see the hamster wheel turning in this, Corinne.
2: Yeah, 100%. In fact, when we've asked our members if government were able to lower taxes, what would be the first thing or one of the things that you would be doing with that extra income that you would have in your business? And number one repeatedly is either pay down debt or increase the salaries of their employees. That's where they want to focus those extra monies if they're able to get extra monies into their businesses by lowering of taxes. But there are a lot of different kinds of taxes that businesses pay, and it can be overwhelming for many of them.
1: Most people don't realize that. Raise taxes on business. How come? Blah, blah, blah. Well, okay, that's fine, but you're probably going to make less money as an employee, right? I mean, that really becomes the answer. And so turns this vicious circle of all the things. What are some of the examples? Help us understand what businesses go through and what you hear from the independent business members.
2: Sure.
1: What they're, you know, taxes or pseudo taxes, like you talked about, that have to get paid, like even tolls, like driving on a toll highway. If you're around Toronto, you know what that's all about. That's just a cost of use of service, but technically still a tax, you know? So what do businesses go through?
2: So I would say the first one that always comes up is, of course, the corporate income tax. So much like a salary that an individual will pay, you have to pay taxes, a personal income tax on those salaries. Businesses, when they make money, also have to pay a tax on that. For smaller businesses, it's a slightly lower rate than for larger businesses, but there's a federal rate and there's a provincial rate. So combined, they're probably paying somewhere between 12% or so, 10 to 12% on.
1: So let me add one thing to that too.
2: Yeah.
1: In today's world of doing business online, even if you're a provincial corporation, but by the way, you're selling stuff to Nova Scotia, you also have to do their tax. So, right? So like as soon as you try to expand and grow your business to your point, more gets added on. You're not only isolated by your province.
2: No, you're not. You do have to pay those taxes. So that would be the corporate income tax. And you pay that based on the amount of money you make. So it does fluctuate. If you don't make any money, you don't pay it. But if you do make money, you do take a bit of a hit. Second, what I would be calling sort of what they would call sort of the taxes that you have to pay regardless of whether you make money or not. And that would be CPP premiums for every one of your employees. So you as an employee are going to pay a certain amount for CPP. Your employer matches that amount as well, right? So they not just collect your amount, but they match that amount and pay that to the government too. EI is another one. So you pay EI as an employee. Your employer actually pays 1.4 times more than what you pay as an employee in order to keep the employment insurance system functioning. So they have to pay those regardless of how much money they make. So you can imagine that can influence how they might, how many people they might be able to hire, because it's not just the salary that they're paying for that employee. It's also the taxes they have to pay to have that employee in their business. So it really can add up. And then you might want to go on to others. So if you own your property, you pay property taxes to the municipal government. Again, something you have to pay regardless of how much money you make as a company. And even those taxes at the municipal level, if you're a corporation or a company, you're going to pay more than a resident would pay for an equal sort of value of that business. So it really does add up over time. And I'm not even getting into things like capital gains taxes and that kind of thing, which also affects a lot of businesses at the same time.
1: Yeah, as your primary residence currently anyway is not taxed in Canada because it's your primary residence. Businesses are owning an asset, so they do get taxed. Mm-hmm. And rough numbers is about 10%, by the way. And it's probably more like 8, but you could rough it at 10. So if you made $60,000 average median rough income base salary pay in Canada, it costs the business $68,000, roughly. Now, depends on the business, depends on all the things that come with it, but that's not even including some of the incentivization like RSP matching and mm-hmm. training and all the other things that go there. So just the baseline of having you there, it's your salary plus 10%. So when they start talking about budgets and why can't we, oh, we just made $100,000 on this deal, why can't we hire Bob? Well, because that's still not enough money, because at the mm-hmm. end of the day, the $100,000 is actually only 15 after all the taxes are paid. And in business, we lose this number, Corinne. Like, so when people make a mistake, if you in business make a $500 mistake at a 10% margin, that's a $5,000 worth of business. So in order to make back the other 90% of the money that you just lost, well, I guess it'd be more than that. You have to do 20 deals to make back the money. We don't think of that number as individuals because we're thinking about cost of groceries, cost of gas, so many other things.
2: And I think another thing that's really important to keep in mind in all of this is there's the paying the taxes, but there's also the collecting of the taxes that employers have to do. So they not only have to pay those taxes, they have to collect the taxes that their employees owe to the government, whether it's EI or CPP. But the other thing, if you're a retailer or even any kind of business that sells to somebody else, you have to collect GST and remit that to government as well. And that's like what our members get pretty miffed about, the fact that they are like free tax collectors for the government, basically, right? And they don't get paid for that. They are expected as sort of tax paying citizens to collect.
1: We pay for the bank account fees and the transfer fees, but the government doesn't have to.
2: Exactly. Well, so,
1: I would also add on there that the merchant fee commissions are based on percentage of the sale. So you're paying a tax on the commission of the tax.
2: Correct.
1: That you don't actually get. So you're actually paying more in merchant fees than you should. So this is where it gets.
2: That's a whole other real big irritant for
1: tax on tax on tax. Yep.
2: Correct. Yeah. So it feels like it's never ending sometimes. And, so it's the taxes that are there. It's the regulations and the paperwork around collecting those taxes on behalf of government and trying to figure it all out and getting it in. And of course, most small businesses then end up having to hire an accountant to help them because it's so complicated. So that adds more cost to the whole thing. So it's not an easy endeavor, as a business owner, and it does cost. In fact, a lot of small business owners make less than their employees at times, right? Because they will often pay them first and pay themselves last. And so it's really sometimes, especially when we get into stickier periods of our economy, that is not uncommon at all.
1: If there's one thing you would love the public, the employees, the hardworking Canadians that are out there to understand about taxes in regards to their bosses and the businesses they work for, is there one thing that you could share with us?
2: Most small business owners, not all, most are probably basically middle-class Canadians trying to make a living just like you are as an employee. But they take a lot more risk, right? They are often, putting their house up as a mortgage, as collateral for the business. There are certainly sometimes where they can't necessarily meet payroll or pay themselves and only pay their employees, but not themselves. Just sort of a little bit of, I guess, empathy sometimes for some of those smaller business employers, and making sure that we all understand that most of them are doing their best to just sort of get by.
1: Canadian Federation of Independent Business that work hard to keep everybody employed. Corinne Pohlman, Executive Vice President of Advocacy. Thank you for this. Great to see you.
2: Thank you.
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3: Before we hit the road, work 10 minutes for the upbound LaFontaine Tunnel. For those of you are approaching the Hochelaga Bend, 5 minutes via Soudigny East. The 640 East exit to the 13 South will be shut at 9 p.m. Looking at a 640 East at the Curie-la-Belle entrance, partial closure. One out of two lanes will be knocked out as of 10 o'clock. Already into the books, 7 Vaudreuil-Dorion, the 30 westbound at Cité des Jeunes. One out of two lanes is shut there, and that will actually reopen at 6 a.m., unlike all of the other roadwork, which usually ends in the 5-5:30 range, depending on where one is headed. As for the Papineau-Leblanc Bridge, yeah, they have had it closed over the last little while, either to or from Laval. Well, tonight it's heading up to Laval. 10:30, be dealing with an 11 p.m. closure of the 130 West from the start of Panet to the Lucien Laillier entrance. Also shut at 11 will be the Met West from Lecaldaire's exit to the following on-ramp. And you'll also have an 11 o'clock partial closure to carry north from Sherbrooke to Côte-Saint-Luc. We'll hit 13 in town as we keep on trucking tonight. Linen Chest introduces the We Pay the Taxes event. 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I'm Mark Chaloup from the CJAD 800 Traffic Center with your next report at 9:03.
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1: In case you missed it, it's a tour around the iHeart Talk Radio Network. 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And it's absolutely worth it because you get in touch with different things, different cities, different perspectives, and all of it. Okay, conversation for you about Spice Girl Melanie C from the Social podcast on banning beauty filters for minors and so much more, including some conversations about some very popular Canadian TV shows.
12: There is a lot of pressure for us to look, you know, our absolute best all of the time. Yeah. And my algorithm is all like, it's all like perimenopausal women. It's all like, you know, muscular women or, you know, people who are, you know, this healthy lifestyle, which I do have, you know, and I do look after myself. So, I do follow a lot of that. I'd never really thought about how it affects me. Yeah. But I think being, I've been in the public eye since I was like 21, 22. So I've been bombarded with images of myself, people's opinion on how I look. And so I think I've always felt under pressure to, you know, it's so funny because I kind of liken the pressure on the way I look as a person in the public eye is like always having a wedding around the corner. Because you know, like as a bride, you're like, you're doing all the things.
13: You're under a microscope.
14: In preparation for this one day.
12: Yeah.
14: Well, like, you have all the time.
12: It's a show. It's a, you know, doing a photo shoot. It's filming a video. Yeah. So it's this constant, constant thing. And I think it's like everything in life, isn't it? It's like there are good and bad in these things. It's like if we could just have more of the good. And do you know what I think is interesting? Having a teenage daughter, we talk about filters. Yes, that is one aspect of things. There needs to be more control over what we see on social media.
14: Yes, the algorithm and what it's feeding us, right?
12: The things you can access, the things my daughter has seen, the things my daughter has shown me, it is traumatic. You know, people having traumatic experiences, but we are having this experience secondhand.
14: Yeah.
12: And it's affecting our kids. And anxiety is on the rise.
13: Yeah,
12: and I think, you know, the people out there, the social media people, they do, like you say, these little things. Oh, we're going to take filters away from under 13s.
13: It's a bit
12: There's a bigger problem out there, totally I think, that needs to be addressed. And this is affecting the whole.
1: All right, so there's Melanie C from the Spice Girls. On In Case You Missed It Today, you can get connected with all things to do with the Spice Girls and Heated Rivalry on the Social podcast that is also available for you on the iHeart app. Cool stuff. All right, let's take some

0: tonight on the show as well. And we're going to talk about it even more coming up in the next few weeks. The reason why is when you break down the numbers, the number one expense line in Canada is not your house. It's not your car. It's not your gas. It's not your groceries. It's your taxes. And yet we don't talk about it that way. We talk about cost of living, and we're sure we say taxes are high, but we really don't dig into it. There's a four-part series of podcasts on taxes. Great way to get to it. ShaneHewitt.ca. Just search taxes, and you're going to find all those podcasts on there from the iHeart app, okay? Share them with your friends. Thank you so much for being here and being a part of the show. We still have a lot more to come here with Throwback Thursday. 1979 Columbia House. We're going to chat about that with our buddy Ed Conroy from Retro Ontario. And, of course, Richard Krause is going to join us talking about entertainment and a little bit of booze and reviews.
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11: From the National Newsroom of the Canadian Press, I'm Hannah Stolz. Canada and European Union leaders say their looming alliance could deliver long-term benefits as well as some sooner advantages. Canadian Press reporter Dylan Robertson explains what the next steps are.
12: There's been talk about some sort of labor mobility, like the ability to work in Europe. That's the sort of thing that Canada is very protective of. And so any agreement with Europe is also likely to involve a lot of provincial consultations. I think the government has been pretty upfront about not just wanting to open the door to everything here.
11: The Wall Street Journal reported last week that some Europeans worry Carney wants to use the prospect of stronger EU ties as leverage in trade talks with Washington and has no plans to pivot towards Europe. An Ontario judge says one of the key organizers of the 2022 Freedom Convoy protest in Ottawa will not be allowed to travel abroad.
13: Tamara Leach was found guilty last October for mischief for her role in the mass protest, which blockaded downtown Ottawa around Parliament Hill for nearly a month. She was sentenced to 12 months of house arrest. In July, Leach applied to the court for permission to travel internationally. But the judge in the case says allowing international travel would diminish the punitive and deterrent effects of her sentence. Brenda Molina Navidad, The Canadian Press.
11: Canadian auto parts giant Frank Stronach will not spend time behind bars after being found guilty of indecent assault. Ontario Superior Court Justice Anne Malloy says while she hasn't decided what sentence to impose on the billionaire businessman, she knows it won't be a jail term. An Alberta man has been charged with arson in connection to a major fire at a BC hospital. 6 years ago, a Metro Vancouver hospital suffered extensive damage, triggering a multi-year investigation across several jurisdictions. The 29-year-old accused was living in the area at the time when the fire broke out at Burnaby Hospital on November 15, 2020. The Royal Canadian Air Force welcomed the first two of its new fleet of training aircraft, the CT-157 Siskin II, with a ceremonial flypast today at the airport in Gatineau, Quebec. They're going to become the main training planes for RCAF pilots, brought on as part of the Air Force's major overhaul of its fleets and training programming. RCAF Commander Jamie Spicer-Blanchet says it's a modern platform that will prepare pilots for flying more advanced aircraft.
14: This aircraft, the CT-157 Siskin II, which is going to Moose Jaw to become the main training aircraft for our pilots, is a very modern and capable aircraft that is really going to help train the next generation of aircrew, and specifically in this case pilots.
11: The Siskins are also the same planes that will replace the old Tudor jets flown by the Snowbirds aerial demonstration team. The government is separately sorting out the purchase of extra aircrafts for the Snowbirds. This is the Canadian Press.
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2: Good evening. Inbound LaFontaine Tunnel. Once you hit Montreal, you'll hit the brakes because of some mobile maintenance right around Hochelaga, where in the bend on the southbound side, you are losing some 9 minutes before you get into the single lane tube. 4 minutes via Soudigny East. Over on the roadwork front tonight, 19 northbound Papineau-Leblanc Bridge will be shuttered as of 10:30. You'll also be looking at a 13 northbound closure from the 520 east exit to the 520 west entrance as of 11 p.m., at which time to carry north from Sherbrooke to Côte Saint-Luc will have just 1 out of 3 lanes available. And at 10:30 on the 15 north, Laurentian Autoroute north from the exit to the Henri Bourassa entrance, there'll be a full closure. As of 10 p.m., they'll board up the eastbound Metz ramp to that 15 northbound. Much more still to come on the roadwork front. Right now, they'll get 20 times the points Friday and Saturday at Farmbury. 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
0: It's Throwback Thursday, 1979. It was a great year. Ed Conroy was running around, a little toddler. And causing havoc around the world. RetroOntario.com and RetroOntario on the socials. And not only that, he's an author. He's written a book since he was a toddler. It's called Imagination, so you might want to check that out, too. Okay, so Ed, 1979, Columbia House DVDs, CDs, tapes. They've done a lot of things over the years. At what point did you get introduced to Columbia House?
19: I don't remember when it would have been, but I know that there were those tear out sort of mini mail order forms in every magazine, like in my mom's, you know, People magazine, in the TV Guide. It was pretty, you know, omnipresent. It was everywhere.
0: TV Guide. I haven't thought about TV Guide, dude. Do you remember having the TV Guide just next to the thing so you could know what was coming up?
19: Yeah, the real hardcores, I remember I'd go to like my old, you know, auntie or uncle's house, and they would have gotten the TV Guide for next week, and it would have stuff circled or highlighted.
0: Yeah.
19: Cause you're like, yeah, I want to check that out and I don't want to forget, but it was gold. I mean, there was information in the TV Guide that, you would never get now, right? It's just a big grid. Just a giant grid, whether it's online or on your screen.
0: Oh, the worst is the hotel room old school scroller that you have to try to, okay, 37B. I got to remember 37B. Okay. Oh, 17-4 or 37B. Those are my channels.
19: But those Columbia House inserts, were amazing because, you know, you would have usually the graphic. I remember cassettes, right? So you'd have your 10 cassettes. And it would always be like the bangers, like it would be Beastie Boys License to Ill, Madonna True Blue, AC/DC Back in Black. Like it would be all the heavy hitters and it would have a picture of a penny next to it. You know, so as visual storytelling, it got you. And then the rest of the pullout was just this gigantic list of albums that you could select from and you pick your 10 and send your penny and we'll ship it out to you. It just seemed too good to be true.
0: But it was.
19: It was legit. I know.
0: So I shared this earlier on the show, but Glass Tiger's Thin Red Line was my favorite one that I was most excited about. And I don't think I ever ordered another cassette again. I mean, did you?
19: No. No, it was one and done. I mean, but that, this is why I'm sure you've already talked about this. When it broke in the news recently that Columbia House was finally closing down, I think everybody's response was the same. Like, what the, how did they even, well, first of all, they were still in business, and how did they possibly stay in business?
0: Yeah.
19: But like all great mail order, companies, of course they stayed in business because there were so many people that just signed up and didn't cancel that it was absolutely profitable.
0: Yeah, I had a friend, and I remember he's the one who told me about it. And he's like, oh yeah, just sign up for the free ones. I'm like, yeah, but then you have to order like one a month for, and he's like, oh no, just don't do it. And I'm like, what do you mean don't do it? I mean, here's me. I was probably 12. Like, what do you mean don't do it? Like, you can't just say, yeah, I didn't. I'm not going to do it now. He's like, yeah, this, don't do it. What are they going to do to you? I was like, this is a crazy way of thinking. Such a naive kid. Eric Alper earlier on told us that one of the ways they pulled that off, by the way, was that the 10 tapes you got were written down as promo copies from the record label. So the artist never got paid for those. Yeah. They did the 10 as promo copies. That's why my glass, I found out tonight, that's why my Glass Tiger Thin Red Line tape was not the clear tape with the thin red line. It was a black tape, was because they were promo copies. That's how they got around
19: yeah.
0: it. Nobody got paid for them, and it didn't cost them anything.
19: He should know because he used to work for those pirates. But yeah, the record labels were the worst. They were the worst. And you know that we talk about this all the time about the loss of revenue when physical media collapsed, because that was one of the greatest scams going. The overall cost of the record label to produce a cassette or a record or a CD versus what they charged people. I mean, Shane, we're talking the P.T. Barnum, you know, the greatest example of that ever. And that went on for so long. And I know, not to go off on a tangent about illegal downloading, but one of the things that fueled that was people saying, it's my turn to stick it back to them because they've ripped me off for my whole life. So now I'm going to take some songs from Napster, you know?
0: It's turned into a rebellion conversation.
19: well, no, but it was just to say that, you know, yeah, nobody ever understood how Columbia House stayed in business, but it made perfect
0: billions.
19: Sense. There was all kinds, billions and billions and all kinds of, you know, poor little old ladies that signed up to get 10 Glenn Miller cassettes and they forgot to cancel and they kept getting them every month, probably long after they died.
0: How many copies of Engelbert Humperdinck do you need, Grandma?
19: Well, you always wonder who were buying these Barbra Streisand records, you know? Well, I tell you, the people at Columbia House.
0: It was 1979 is the year that it came to Canada. So it had been around sort of since the 50s, and then it just grew and changed and grew and changed. Then it came to Canada in 1979. So it's a little bit arbitrary for the impact of us. At that time, though, I thought we could talk about music. It was such an interesting time because the psychedelic, poetic, lyrically diverse and deep rock and roll, like rock and roll was still rather poetic and a bunch of weird dudes reading poetry between rock songs, had become heavily influenced with party culture and then funk. But so you had this sort of glam thing happening because the rockers were like, well, we need to be cool too. So Kiss was getting glam. Euro rock was starting to creep in over here. The funk was just amazing and catching on like no tomorrow. We started to have organs turn into keyboards and everything started to change around that pocket of time.
19: Yeah. Well, I mean, disco, right? Like, disco, so despised, you know, so hated supposedly, but it ends up becoming the baseline of house music, which is pop music, and essentially everything, you know, that you hear now inevitably came out of that. Was disco's great revenge. But yeah, I mean, you look at that list though, I'm looking at the Billboard, 79. It's not that interesting. If you go a little deeper, you know, it's like Rod Stewart, Do You Think I'm Sexy? Well, yeah. I mean, is that the best the year had to offer? I think not.
0: Well, you could probably blame AM radio for that because it was well, we're going to play Rod Stewart and Lionel Richie, but we can't do anything risky.
19: Well, and YMCA. I mean, just a lot of annoying stuff, from 79. But, you know, that was for me, I don't remember it at the time, but looking back, you had, yeah, the origins of hip hop, in 79. You had punk, really post-punk even happening then. And all the really interesting stuff that didn't get on the Billboard, it didn't get on the charts. But years later, when we started to learn about our favorite artists, they were listening to that, or that was influencing them. That's what I love about music, and I love so much about the freedom we have now of accessing any period of time, because you can actually properly deep dive, whereas when you had to pay $20 an album, that was quite prohibitive, unless you knew somebody that, you know, was a DJ or something, had a good collection. You didn't have that kind of access. And if you're a fan of learning about different genres, this is the golden age, you know?
0: This truly is my favorite playlist that I've made, right? On my Spotify is the, you know, Billy Joel, Huey Lewis, Kim Carnes, John Parr, Stacey Q, Toto, Sade, Gregory Abbott. Like, it's the, I call it AM80s, and it's just like Hall & Oates, Kenny Rogers, Lionel Richie, Luther Vandross, REO Speedwagon. Like, seriously, like it was this really diverse pocket of AM awesomeness.
19: Yeah, I would call that softcore, but
0: a little bit yacht rocky.
19: Cool. A little, yeah, edging into the yacht rock territory, but yeah. No, very chill, very hip.
0: I love it. Well, good luck with your 20 CDs for what would it cost today? $800 or something? Yeah, and then here it is all at your fingertips. It's crazy to think. And then what are we doing but getting engaged with CDs and vinyl again? And that's good to see. I love it. RetroOntario.com, Ed Conroy, Throwback Thursday. Columbia House comes to Canada in 1979. Thank you, brother.
19: Thank you.
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21: Now, on with the countdown. En route towards your overnight road work. But first, let's tell you that the LaFontaine Tunnel, heading to Montreal, once you get out of the tunnel, you're going to hit the brakes hard, unless you're expecting what I'm about to tell you, some mobile road work on the right-hand side approaching Sherbrooke. And is some 8 minutes from the Hochelaga Bend, 5 via Sudeney East, out in the West Island, just as you're about to leave the western tip of the island, 40 West, service road from the Ancien Combattant entrance to the Chemin de Senneville exit, number 40, will be boarded up as of 10:30. Met eastbounds exit to the 15 North Laurentianade North will be shuttered as of 10 o'clock, half an hour later. The northbound 15 from exit 2 to the Henri Bourassa entrance will be off limits. At a metropolitan westbound closure from the Le Corder PNF exit to the following entrance as of 11 p.m., at which time the 136 / Ville-Marie West will be cordoned off from the start of Penne through both tunnels all the way to the Lucien Lally entrance. And there's an 11 o'clock closure slated for DeCary North from Sherbrooke to Côte-Saint-Luc in 2 out of 3 lanes. Once again, over there, we'll have a full closure of the 13 northbound from the 520 East exit to the 520 West entrance as of 11 o'clock. There's no shortcut for saving time, but saving money is simple. 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I'm Mark Shalhoub, the next CJAD 800 traffic report at 9:30.
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1: 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It's still the news. 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
2: And it's Richard Cross, themes. AI hasn't gone away.
1: No.
2: You know.
1: And well, so this what people go through, what people love. It's cool. I like it. Entertainment is broken. 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Last Call Podcast and so much more. Okay. Movies. Are we looking forward this week on movies, Richard? Is that what we're doing?
2: We are. We're looking forward to movies that will be opening, in anywhere from the next, couple of weeks, right? Straight through till, Christmas. And, you know, the summer was just jam packed. The summer had so many big movies, but also like these little surprises that came out of nowhere, like Obsession and Backrooms, that it was a really exciting time to be going to the movies. And I think the fall and then into the winter, is going to be just as exciting. So there's a movie called Prime Time, coming on September 25th. And this is, kind of a riff on that show, To Catch a Predator. If you remember, that guy called Chris Hansen, was, a reporter for ABC, and he would, set someone up, thinking that they were talking to a young underage person, and then arrange a meeting, and then instead of the underage person showing up, he would show up with cameras. And so it's something that lasted for a long time on television. And it sort of examined the dark side of, you know, a human behavior. Well, this movie examines the dark side of turning a criminal investigation into a television show, like for entertainment, for high-rated entertainment. Because that show, To Catch a Predator, had kind of, there were unintended consequences in some cases from that show. So Robert Pattinson, we know him from Twilight, and Tenet, and all sorts of movies, Batman, he is playing Chris Hansen. And Chris Hansen, and this always kind of amazes me, when this happens, when biopics happen, about people, he says that he was not consulted during the production and learned about the movie just before the trailer was released. So the movie was written, shot, edited, put together, they made a trailer, and just before the trailer came out, they thought, okay, yeah, we should probably tell this guy that there's a movie about his life coming out. But he says that Robert Pattinson did a good enough job, you know, playing him, but said there's a lot of fictionalized dramatizations, like him yelling at the staff and that kind of thing, that never happened in real life. So I haven't seen this yet, but I'm very curious to see what this is all about.
1: It's interesting, right? I mean, it comes from the idea of trying to do good things, but still a TV show doing TV show things. Richard Cross is here, richardcross.ca. Looking forward at this point, I'm assuming there's going to be some horror slash thrillers as we get foggier, cooler, and rainier.
2: Yeah, well, you know, they also do really well during the summer, as we saw with Obsession and Backrooms. But this one, not exactly a horror film. It's a survival thriller. It's called Heart of the Beast. It stars Brad Pitt as a special forces officer who has a plane crash, and he is stranded with his combat dog in the Alaskan wilderness, deep in the Alaskan wilderness. And they are forced into a brutal fight for survival against the elements. And I'm sure there's other things there too that they're battling against. But this is a movie that I think a lot of people are interested in seeing. It comes out on September 25th, and Brad Pitt said that his canine co-star, whose name is Uber, was number one on the call sheet and is the true star of the film. If you've ever been on a movie set, number one on the call sheet is the biggest star in the room. You would think Brad Pitt, but he says no, it was the dog.
1: Aww. That's fun.
2: Well, it reminds me of Christopher Plummer made a movie called Remember a few years ago. And in it, there was quite an intense scene with the dog. And so I asked him about the scene, and he goes, you know, we had to hire two dogs. You always have two. They're identical, and in case something happens to one of them, you have the other one. And he goes, but, you know, we did the scene in one take. We had the one dog in the film and the other one just sitting around making money.
1: Oh, that's a good gig. I like this gig, as opposed to the lazy and unemployed of my dog lying at my feet right now. You know, one of the things that is coming up, I want to leap ahead just by dates here, because I know it's more November-y. But the Hunger Games, the prequels, I watched that one. I forget the name of it. I've really enjoyed the Hunger Games as a series, and I'm not like movie guy. You guys get all into like so deep into it. I like the scripts. I like the way that they're written and that stuff. But for some reason, Hunger Games has always got me. Like it would be one of those shows that I'd watch with all the commercials. It takes 4.5 hours on a Sunday on TV. And then I watched the most recent prequel that came out. There's another one coming. And it tells more of the story.
2: Yeah, it's seemingly endless, the way that they've been able to milk this Hunger Games franchise. There's a movie called The Hunger Games, Sunrise on the Reaping. It will be out on November 20th. And it's a prequel that covers the 50th Hunger Games. And this is, they're expecting it to be huge. You're not the only one that loves these movies. And so it takes you back to the world of Panem, 24 years before the events of the Hunger Games movies that probably hooked you, the ones with Jennifer Lawrence. And it starts on the morning of the reaping of the 50th Hunger Games. So there's a lot of interesting stuff happening here because it's a prequel, so you can expect some of the same characters that were in the movies that we consider to be canon now, the original ones. But some of those actors are no longer with us. And Donald Sutherland is no longer with us as Coriolanus Snow. The role was offered to Kiefer Sutherland, and Kiefer Sutherland said, I cannot take a role that my father played. So Ralph Fiennes is going to be playing that part. And he said about taking over Donald Sutherland's role as President Snow, he said it's obviously big shoes to stand alongside of, but he brought a wonderful complexity to that part, and I'm playing a slightly younger version of him. I am challenged but excited. So you should be too if you like these movies, because Ralph Fiennes is a tremendous actor, and I think this would be really cool.
1: I can't wait. I mean, this is one of those ones that just, I don't know, it hooks you in. And it's neat because you can see how the relationships unfold and you're like, oh, that's so-and-so's mom, right? And then you, with prequels, as you get kind of caught up on it. Okay, looking forward with Richard Krause movies into the fall, it's a little bit more exciting. What's one more that you want to squeeze in here?
2: Well, there's the two huge ones, both coming out on December 18th. Dune Part 3 speaks for itself. So we've been seeing the Dune movies for the last 4 or 5 years. Zendaya, Timothy Chalamet, directed by Canadian Denis Villeneuve. This is the conclusion of the Dune trilogy. There may be more movies, but Denis Villeneuve will not be directing them. Mm-hmm. And so in this one, Paul Atreides, that's Timothée Chalamet's character, faces fallout from his ascent to power as political plots in a galaxy-wide holy war endanger the future that only he can see because he has psychic powers. And it is going to be more of an action thriller compared to the last two Dunes, which were more sort of contemplative and atmospheric. And then I think the movie that's going to cap the year off very nicely is, in terms of box office anyway, is Avengers Doomsday. It comes out in December 18th. It is the next Avengers film from Marvel. Robert Downey Jr. returns to the MCU, is going to be probably the highest profile blockbuster collision between Dune and Avengers. Boom. That's going to be a battle right there.
1: Okay, cool. And why is Hexed coming out at the end of November? That's weird.
2: Hexed, I know, it's an animated film. It's a witch-themed film. You would think that might have done a little better in and around Halloween. But American Thanksgiving, huge weekend for movies.
1: Oh, okay, good point. All right, richardkrause.ca. 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Richard Krause is going to bring us to a movie, Red Velvet Ropes, VIP access, and cocktails in our seats. 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
3: And we are going to remind you, no drinking and driving on Thirsty Thursdays over on the outbound LaFontaine Tunnel approach. That's 11 minutes from the Hochelaga Bend. Cut it in half via Sudingy East. 25 North is going to cut you down as soon as you get out of the inbound LaFontaine Tunnel from Notre Dame until almost Sherbrooke, because between the Notre Dame entrance on the 25 North and the Sherbrooke exit, there is a 2 out of 3. It's already into effect. Coming up on the 9th, you know, LeBlanc Bridge will have a full closure as of 10:30. And starting right down and west, the Bonaventure Expressway heading out of town. The 10 West between the end of the inbound Champlain Bridge exit and the entrance coming from Gaétan La Berge, there is a full closure starting as we speak. So your detour off the inbound Champlain is to get off the 15 North at exit 60, Gaétan La Berge. 13 North from the 520 East exit to the 520 West entrance. A full closure is slated for 11 p.m., at which time to carry north from Sherbrooke to Côte-Saint Luc will have just 1 out of 3 lanes available. And the 136 / Ville-Marie West will be cordoned off from the start at Panette de Lucien Lallier entrance. 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

0: 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We're going to be back in a second. If you're coming back, if this is the end of the line for your city, thank you so much for being here.
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6: From the National Newsroom of the Canadian Press, I'm Hannah Stolz. A lawyer says the BC Conservative director hired a private investigator, and legislators critical of leader Carolyn Findlay says they were targeted. King's Counsel Bruce Helser says Elaine Allen hired the investigator, but he wouldn't name him or those he investigated. Allen served briefly as executive director of the party until being relieved of her duties last month. She did not immediately respond to requests for comment. The union, representing more than 9,000 Stellantis workers in Canada, says a strike is a real possibility after talks with the automaker broke down over its intent to sell an assembly plant in Brampton, Ontario. Stellantis said last week it had signed a memorandum of understanding with defense contractor Rochel on a potential sale of the Brampton facility, which has been idle since 2023. Unifor National President Lana Payne spoke about what this means in the midst of the U.S. trade war.
7: What Unifor is ultimately seeking here is time. Don't close, don't sell. Protect the integrity of the plant as a bridge to future vehicle production. Selling that plant in the middle of a trade war and in the middle of collective bargaining is indefensible.
6: The current deal expires Sunday night. British Columbians' future lawyers will no longer have to write the exam, with the first batch of students set to experience the new system this fall. BC is the 6th province scrapping the bar exam in favor of a 4-phase program meant to assess legal knowledge, advocacy, ethics, practice management, and other skills. Ottawa's fiscal watchdog says a surge in inflation a few years back drove a substantial jump in the cost of delivering the Canada Child Benefit after the pandemic.
8: The Office of the Parliamentary Budget Officer says the cost of delivering the federal payment to families increased $4.2 billion between the 2022-23 and 2024-25 benefit years. That 16% increase brought the total cost up to $29.2 billion in 2024-25. The Budget Office says the increase over those 2 years outpaced the higher costs during the COVID-19 pandemic, when the benefit was given temporary boosts to help families cope with economic uncertainty. Brenda Molina Navidad, The Canadian Press.
6: Canadian country star Cameron Whitcomb says he's feeling good heading into the Canadian Country Music Awards. The former American Idol contestant from BC is up for several awards, including Best Male Artist and Best Album. He says he isn't able to attend this year's banquet, but hopes fellow Canadian artists feel the love.
9: Such a great place for artists to like get together and mingle and like, you know, feel a sense of like, you know, achievement and being as is so important. And it's such an important thing for Canada having CCMAs.
6: The CCMA Awards air this Saturday on CTV and Crave starting at 8 p.m. Eastern. This is the Canadian Press.
5: Now, an update from the CJAD 800 Traffic Center.
10: 440 eastbound is backing almost to Highway 15. It's essentially at Le Corbusier at this point. with the closure soon thereafter. So as a result of that bit of business on the 440 East from the De La Rade Sud exit to Highway 19, you are looking at a bit of a traffic jam. Over on the Metropolitan East, they should be closing the exit to the Laurentian Otterwood northbound exclusively at this point because of the closure of the 15 north from exit 2 up to the Henri Bourassa entrance. But it looks like they're closing the southbound 15 exit to the Met East as well because of an upcoming closure on the eastbound side of the Met that's been a relatively regular one of late from the Saint-Denis exit over to the Saint-Michel entrance. Get 20 times the points Friday and Saturday at Farmer Prix. Open your PC Optimum map shop, scan, and get 30% back in points, conditions in app, and you've got a bit of a pinch on the eastbound Met right now from the Dakari Circle through until the tracks in TMR as a result of that upcoming work. I'm Mark Shalhoub, CJAD 800 Traffic and Transit, up next to you at 10:15.
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8: The Prime Minister needs to convene Parliament in Ottawa yesterday.
6: Also, the potential ripple effect on a rocky relationship with the U.S. Plus, guarding the North.
9: It's a geopolitical hot point.
6: An exclusive look inside Canada's Arctic defense strategy. And a heartwarming opening game gesture. The Buffalo Bills put the trade war on the sidelines with a show of cross-border camaraderie.

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6: Bombshell revelations of alleged police corruption are coming to light in newly unsealed documents related to Project South. The sweeping investigation that led to the arrest of 9 active duty police officers. CTV's John Woodward reports.
7: Investigators looking at shootings at several Toronto buildings last year found they lined up closely with queries in Toronto police databases. Police unveiled charges against 8 current and former Toronto officers relating to leaking that data in a coordinated investigation known as Project South, named for the most brazen hit attempted on a manager at a jail known to inmates as Toronto South. Now, newly released documents indicate investigators came across more concerning behavior as they bugged the vehicles belonging to one accused, Constable Timothy Barnhart, as he passed information on to a co-accused, Brian DaCosta. Barnhart supplied Toronto Police Service uniform items, including pants, jackets, hats, and a forage cap to Brian DaCosta and others in exchange for cash, creating a risk of police impersonation and further criminal activity. While they were under surveillance, the documents say the officers bought and sold drugs. At one point, Barnhart was recorded buying cocaine from another officer, Sarabjit Bedi, who asked if he looked okay because I'm going to daycare now. Barnhart replied, just put your sunglasses on. That's all. You got, what do they call them? Cocaine eyes. The long-term plan, the documents say, was to make more money by creating a network of illicit marijuana dispensaries and massage parlors that were under these officers' protection, something referred to by one Toronto mayoral candidate on the campaign trail.
8: Well, allegations of corruption are deeply concerning in the public service, and perhaps even more so when it involves the people who are charged with enforcing the law and keeping us safe. So I take those allegations very, very seriously. And I would also note that nobody hates a corrupt cop more than a good cop.
7: Another revelation in the documents, the man who may have ordered the hit on the prison manager was in jail and is a co-accused, a former Olympian turned alleged drug kingpin, Ryan Wedding.
9: All of these allegations are not charges. They're just included in what's called an information to obtain, a document that a judge released to several media outlets. They are not proven in court. As for the Toronto Police Service, they say they have introduced a number of anti-corruption measures in order to avoid a repeat of what may be among the biggest scandals in the service's history. John Woodward, CTV News, Toronto.
6: King Charles has issued a rare public response to claims made by the brother of Princess Diana in his soon-to-be-published book. Earl Spencer says he objected to the plan to have Prince William and Harry walk behind their mother's coffin. Spencer alleges during a heated argument, Charles told him, "Rest assured, we'll forget her soon enough." Buckingham Palace has pushed back, with a spokesperson saying the king is mindful that the pain of fraternal grief can cloud reason, affect judgment, and color memory. Charles and Diana married in 1981 and divorced in 1996. Princess Diana died in a car crash in Paris the following year. Still ahead, a star goalie suspended. What Winnipeg Jets fans and teammates think about the trade standoff.
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6: The general manager of the Winnipeg Jets addressed the Connor Hellebuyck situation today, one day after the team's star goalie was suspended for not reporting to training camp. Hellebuyck demanded a trade from the Jets several months ago, less than 3 years into his eight-year deal with the team. Here's CTV's Alex Carpa with reaction from both fans and players on what has been called a heartbreaking situation.
17: It looks like business as usual as Winnipeg Jets training camp has begun. But if you look closer, one familiar face is missing.
18: Another Hellebuyck save.
17: Connor Hellebuyck has been suspended by the Jets organization for failing to report to training camp after he publicly requested a trade from the team in late August.
19: We've been dealing with it for a period of time now and looking to find a resolution that works for both sides.
17: The 33-year-old is under contract until the 2030-31 season, but after the team missed the playoffs last year, he was critical of Jets management.
20: You know, obviously the news is heartbreaking, being a teammate of his for so long.
21: Obviously you want him to be your goalie, but at the end of the day, there's a business side of things.
17: And some Jets fans not mincing words.
22: It's very sad, but it's his personal decision.
23: It's a distraction to some to the players.
24: Don't know what to say about it. It's pretty disappointing.
17: Hellebuyck helped the U.S. win Olympic gold earlier this year, but drew criticism for attending the White House reception celebrating that victory. He has become the latest American NHLer wanting out of a Canadian market following former Ottawa Senators captain Brady Tkachuk, who was traded to the Florida Panthers earlier this summer. Hellebuyck also becomes the first NHL player in 27 years to be suspended for not showing up to camp.
24: Obviously, Kevin Cheveldayoff wants to make sure it's good for both sides, but that's why there's going to be a lot of noise surrounding this situation.
17: It's become a wait-and-see type of situation with no timeline for a deal, but whether or not Hellebuyck ever wears a Jets uniform again, well, the Jets general manager said that is entirely in the netminder's court. Alex Carpa, CTV News, Winnipeg.
6: The future of daylight saving time in Manitoba is more clear, with people in the province having changed their clocks for the last time. Premier Wab Kanu announced today the province will remain on central daylight time permanently. In a statement today, Canoe said permanent daylight saving time is good for our health, good for business, and good for parents. The shift will mean more light in the early evening in winter, but more darkness in the morning. The province surveyed 72,000 residents and says 58% wanted to stick with daylight time, while 34% wanted to ditch the time change but stay on standard time. Now to a story about Canada's oldest living person who today set a new milestone as she turned 111 years old.
1: Happy birthday to you.
6: Marie Rosa celebrated her birthday at the Village of Humber Heights Retirement Home in Toronto, where she lives. Born on September 17, 1915, Rosa has lived through the First World War, Great Depression, and 17 prime ministers, and worked as a seamstress and foreman during the Second World War. Four generations of her family were on hand to celebrate Rosa's birthday. She became Canada's oldest person back in April, and her daughter says longevity runs in the family. Happy birthday. Still ahead, the buzz surrounding the Buffalo Bills' new stadium. Why Canada-U.S. relations are part of tailgate talk at the new Highmark Stadium.
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6: On a night of football and heightened trade tensions, the Buffalo Bills made room for a Canadian tradition. The Bare Naked Ladies performed O Canada as the Bills kicked off their home opener in their brand new $2 billion stadium.

0: CTV's Sean Lethong was at the game to gauge how fans feel about trade tensions and the state of the Canada-U.S. relationship.
1: We were inside the tailgate this afternoon talking to many fans, both from Canada and the United States, about what they thought of what's happening inside the stadium and elsewhere. How are you feeling coming down from Canada?
2: Oh, it's fantastic. I mean, the six-hour drive is worth every minute of it because this is everything I've waited for every year.
3: It just speaks to this camaraderie that we've had for decades here between the Canadians and the Americans who come down and just share football.
4: Well, I'm a season ticket holder for the Buffalo Sabres. I hear a Canadian national anthem before every Sabres game, so doesn't mean anything to me. It's almost natural.
5: I'll sing the Canadian national anthem for them, no problem.
6: Oh, Canada, my home and native land.
1: And while Bills fans from both sides of the border are overcome with anticipation about tonight's first game at Highmark Stadium, the organization itself says that this has been a long time planning, welcoming Canadian fans into the stadium and letting them know that they are part of this Bills Mafia family.
7: We have had fans traveling across the border for generations. I spend a lot of time in Canada. I never am up there with Bills gear on where I don't just get go Bills shouted at me, just like I do in Buffalo or, you know, anywhere else around the region. So I'm not surprised by it. We're just so grateful we can honor them in this way.
1: It's one of the most anticipated matchups of this early season. The Buffalo Bills are 1-0, meeting the Detroit Lions, also 1-0. Two border teams with fan bases that cross country lines, meeting here in Orchard Park. Sean Lethong, CTV News.
0: And that's it for us tonight. For Omar and all of us at CTV National News, thanks for watching. Good night, and we'll see you tomorrow.
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10: Good evening. A baby has brought the daily life of those in a homeless encampment in Montreal into sharp focus. The one-year-old was taken by first responders from an encampment along Notre-Dame Street in East End, Montreal, yesterday. And the discovery generated immediate reaction. Here's Laurence Brisson-Dubreuil.
11: A baby believed to be about 1 year old is now in the care of Quebec's Youth Protection. Police say the infant was found last Friday in a tent at an encampment along Notre-Dame Street in Mercier-Hochelaga-Maisonneuve. People living at the camp say the incident is difficult to process. This is no place for children, says Gilles Bilodeau. I've never seen any here before. Jean-Pierre Robin says the circumstances are difficult to understand. He questions whether the mother may have been in crisis or struggling with addiction.
12: One person at the camp who didn't want to appear on camera told us he knows the mother and says she only stays here occasionally.
11: At Chez Doris, an organization that supports women in vulnerable situations, Executive Director Diane Pilote says this incident highlights how easy it can be for some women to fall through the cracks. She says fears of judgment and distrust can make it harder for many of them to seek help.
13: They don't want to go in the institutional part because they are really, they are hurt by different complex situation that's happened in their life.
12: Montreal's Youth Protection Branch says urgent cases are handled immediately. Staff are available around the clock and can go to the scene when a child's safety is at risk. A spokesperson told us the branch receives an average of 330 reports every week, but less than a quarter of those lead to further evaluation.
11: Montreal Mayor Soraya Martinez-Ferrada calls the incident heartbreaking and unacceptable and is urging the province to intervene. Police have identified the mother and, along with youth protection officials, are investigating as questions remain about the circumstances that led the baby being found here. Laurence Brisson-Dubreuil, CTV News.
10: A new report paints a grim picture of daily life in Quebec. The League of Human Rights and Liberty says that in the past 5 years, rents have gone up over 40%, and the number of people turning to food banks is up 66%. The League blames government inaction and policies.
14: Something that was raised by all the groups that have been participating is that whatever they would say to warn the government about something going on or to warn about the possible effects of a bill on the human rights, they were not listened to.
10: And the League is calling on the next provincial government to be more aware of its responsibilities to Quebecers. Meantime, on the campaign trail today, all the party leaders were reacting to the discovery of the baby in the camp.
15: Inacceptable. C'est inacceptable que ça survienne au Québec.
16: Et moi, je suis très préoccupé par cette situation-là.
17: On est en 2026, dans le Québec, un Québec riche, puis qu'on en soit rendu là, c'est totalement inacceptable et choquant.
18: C'est totalement inacceptable dans une société comme la nôtre.
10: The leaders called it shocking and unacceptable. CAQ leader Christine Fréchette says she'll be reaching out to Montreal Mayor Soraya Martinez-Ferrada to discuss next steps. The mayor criticized Fréchette and PQ leader Paul St-Pierre Plamondon for not meeting with her during the campaign to discuss the homelessness crisis. Martinez-Ferrada says she hasn't ruled out taking legal action to be able to intervene at the Notre-Dame encampment.
19: Well, of course, the City of Montreal will be an important partner in changing the course of that very heavy trajectory where homeless people are growing in numbers of thousands very quickly. So I'm happy to hear that, and it will be a priority of a government of the Parti Québécois.
10: The Léger marketing firm is offering a free webinar next week in English about the Quebec election. The online information session on September 22nd will cover where voters stand on the issues according to polls. It will also cover the issues and dynamics influencing voter choices and what could still shift in the final stretch of the campaign. And it will also include what the outcome could mean for Quebec and the rest of Canada. Those who want to participate can sign up for free by visiting leger360.com and searching for the word webinar. A new study delves into why so many Montreal families from ethno-cultural minority groups chose to send their children to English language schools before Bill 101. The study points to a complex set of realities that go beyond simple exclusion and free choice. Waves of strong immigration over the past century brought people here from countries where the mother tongue was neither English or French. And because English was seen by some as a better language to work in at the time, French schools were less likely to be selected by immigrant families. One historian says the schools themselves also developed their reputations on the issue of diversity.
20: Some historians have suggested that French language schools felt ill-prepared to deal with the multilingualism and with the challenges that having newcomers who did not speak French posed. And what happened is that there was a trend in the 1920s, 30s, and 40s in which ethnocultural minorities increasingly went to English language schools. In a way that by the 1950s and 60s, when there was very strong immigration coming from non-Francophone or non-Anglophone countries, there was not a strong culture in French language schools to dealing with this diversity.
10: And the study was conducted by Concordia's Quebec English-speaking Communities Research Network. Two men have been arrested in connection with the theft of two high-priced bicycles downtown. They belong to Italian racers here for the UCI World Road Championships that begin this weekend. And police say the bikes were stolen from a parking garage at a downtown hotel. And one of the bikes has already been recovered. A 45-year-old man is facing several charges. Another 41-year-old man is also being questioned. Well, a year after his death, Sid Stevens was honored tonight at Sun Youth. About 100 people, including family and friends and members of the Sun Youth community, gathered in the new Sun Youth building to honor Stevens. The Chief of Montreal Police commended Stevens on the work he did to help the community and policing. And a representative for the city said Stevens' work inspired him to enter public service and that his impact extended far across the entire island.
2: And this is what the legacy of Sid Stevens is all about. It's that strong value of making sure that we as a community, community of Montreal, and he was kind of bringing all the communities together, being this strong figure that we saw everywhere, myself in my professional career.
10: Stevens co-founded Sun Youth in 1954. He died last August at the age of 85. The 911 emergency phone line went down this morning. The outage affected police forces across Quebec and parts of Ontario and even Atlantic Canada. Here's Kelly Gregg.
21: For about an hour and a half this morning, anyone trying to call 911 for help might have had to wait. That's because a routing issue made it take longer to reach a dispatcher. Montreal Police, the Sûreté du Québec, and a number of smaller forces across the province were affected, and in some cases encouraged anyone who needed help to call a local police station directly instead of 911. Bell is CTV's parent company and is also in charge of the system. It said an issue with the next generation 911 network was detected this morning at approximately 3:13 a.m. Backup systems were brought online to route calls to emergency services while technicians investigated the outage. It also confirms that 95% of the calls it got during the outage were redirected to where they needed to go. Quebec's domestic security minister confirmed the government operations center was activated, which is a hub that can respond to emergencies. Police forces also took some extra measures during the outage. In Longueuil and Laval, patrollers were told to be extremely visible and spread out over the territory. Montreal police use other telephone lines usually reserved for non-emergencies to handle 911 calls and say that every phone call that did come in was taken. Officers in De Montagne said they had never seen a 911 outage like this one before, and they add it was fortunate it happened in the middle of the night.
22: So usually we don't receive a lot of 911 calls around those hours. Ask them to be out there to patrol, to be visible, report their lunch hours just to make sure that their car was in the street ready to act if anything was needed from them.
21: Bell says that 911 service was reestablished at 4:40 this morning. Both Urgence Santé and the Montreal Fire Department say their calls were not affected. Kelly Gregg, CTV News.
10: A diver was attacked by a white shark off the coast of Gaspé, and that's raising questions about how many sharks are in Quebec waters. Anastasia Dextrine explains.
23: It was a scary encounter in the Gulf of St. Lawrence with one of the ocean's most famous predators. A diver was bitten by a white shark on Wednesday off the coast of Gaspé. Stephen Melanson of Plongée Percée was there.
24: I was with my student and also a dive master candidate. He was like laying flat on his belly, and I just turned around and saw the shark attacking him.
23: Melanson says it happened in a flash. His student suffered injuries to the chest, left shoulder, and back. He was taken to a local hospital and is set to receive treatment in Quebec City.
24: They're afraid of infection because they don't know. They don't really have any pre-existing case. It's a first for them here.
23: While attacks are rare in the region, the St. Lawrence Shark Observatory says sharks themselves are not.
25: We have 11 species in the St. Lawrence, and a lot of people don't know about it. We even have the longest living vertebrae, the Greenland shark, that theoretically can live close to 500 years.
23: They say the increase in sharks can actually be considered a success story. The white shark specifically has been on Canada's list of species at risk since 2011.
25: Populations have rebounded, and also their food source, their ratios have rebounded as well. So combine that with warmer waters, there is an increase of white sharks in our waters.
23: The observatory says sharks can lurk in the area until as late as December due to climate change. And there's another factor that adds to sightings, better technology for reporting. Still, the Canadian Shark Attack Registry shows only 15 confirmed incidents in more than 300 years.
25: I mean, these are remarkable animals, and we just have to learn how to live with them going forward.
23: Plongée Percée says they've suspended diving activities for the rest of the season. Meanwhile, to prevent a rare encounter from becoming a dangerous one, the observatory says to avoid swimming at dusk and dawn, avoid swimming near seal colonies, and steer away from wearing reflective items when in the water. Anastasia Dextrine, CTV News.
10: Police have stepped up patrols after a restaurant in Saint-Michel was set on fire. People living above the restaurant were forced out of their homes, and it's not the first time. Olivia O'Malley explains.
1: It's the third time this restaurant has been set on fire in 3 weeks. Unfortunately, for the people living in the 9 apartments above it, this latest incident is the most damaging.
3: Luckily, no one was injured during the intervention, but at this moment, the investigation was transferred to the arson squad of the Montreal Police.
1: Montreal Police say a 911 call was made just after 4 in the morning. The fire broke out at the El Kawa restaurant on Jean Talon Street near 22nd Avenue.
3: From the information that was passed on by the fire department, it seems that with some trace of accelerant that was found during the intervention, would leave reason to believe that was an arson that was committed.
1: The new restaurant was previously targeted twice at the end of August. Police say during one incident, a suspect broke a window to start a fire inside, but fled after noticing someone was watching them.
3: We're looking at potential of the same suspect, but we'll try to get information with some surveillance cameras that's going to be looked at, or information that could be provided by the public to see if we could identify that suspect.
4: We spoke to people who have lived in the area for 20 years, and they say the neighborhood has changed. No one wanted to speak on camera, saying they're afraid, and they don't want their business to be the next target.
1: Two other businesses on the same block have been hit in the past year. This cafe, in the middle of repairs, is one of them. Its security camera caught someone attempting to set its propane tanks on fire.
3: Extortion is one of the hypotheses that we're looking at in their intervention or investigation. We're talking with the business owners to see if anyone came forward to ask for any money or anything. But at this moment, we didn't have that information.
1: No arrests have been made. Police say they have increased patrols in the neighborhood. Olivia O'Malley, CTV News.
10: It appears the future of St. James United Church downtown is in doubt. It is possible that the building might have to be closed and be sold. On a Facebook post, the church has invited its congregation to a meeting this Sunday to discuss the future. In part, the post says, "We are now at a critical point in determining what happens next." St. James United has been at the site on St. Catherine Street for 150 years. The U.S. Federal Reserve raised its interest rates yesterday for the first time in years. So what does that mean for us here in Canada? Here's Matt Grillo.
5: The quarter point hike is unlikely to cause major financial headaches for a lot of American consumers. But does this mean Canada will follow with its own interest rate increase? Not necessarily, says Hélène Bégin, a senior economist.
6: It doesn't mean that if the U.S. Raise is rate that we will have to do the same thing, because the inflation picture and the economic growth picture is completely different.
5: The move by the U.S. aims to lower inflation, but it could result in higher borrowing costs for car loans, credit cards, and mortgages. The Bank of Canada recently held its key rate unchanged earlier this month.
7: And we expect in Canada, the Bank of Canada staying relatively flat until late this year, possibly one increase this year.
5: Mortgage broker Brad Wiegensberg says the big question facing homeowners, do they go for a variable or fixed rate mortgage?
7: If a client can't afford payment increases, then a fixed rate is the best option for them.
5: He says many are looking to avoid the post-COVID mortgage rate hikes from a few years ago.
7: We do have a lot of clients that have already started to panic based on what happened in 22, 23, saying, I don't want to see my variable rate go from 3.5% to 5.5% when I can lock in at 4.5%.
5: Bégin says even with all the economic challenges out there, Quebec's real estate market is in good shape.
6: The price growth is slowing down in Quebec, but it's still positive. And we have a seller market, but buyers have more choices.
5: And one thing is certain, economists will be watching closely when the Bank of Canada makes its interest rate announcement on October 28th. Matt Grillo, CTV News.
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10: Well, as more lawmakers and tech leaders call for a slowdown in developing AI, this today from OpenAI. It's reporting six new cases of AI models conducting unexpected or worrisome behaviors. Jacqueline Lee has more.
14: OpenAI has reported six new instances of AI models conducting what the company is calling concerning or unexpected behavior in the last 6 months. OpenAI disclosing that an unreleased research model inserted jailbreak-like instructions to disregard normal constraints and told itself to be, quote, freed from the roles and identities that bind other chatbots. In another instance, during AI model training, OpenAI says the model instructed itself to invent missing data, and an agent wrote itself a message to hide mismatched information. Microsoft, a major investor and shareholder in OpenAI, reacting today.
15: We should be very worried, and I think it's right to pay attention right now, because there are very practical things that we can do to add additional guardrails and controls to how these models are developed.
14: This coming amid growing calls to slow down AI's development due to safety concerns. In July, OpenAI disclosed its rogue AI system hacked into AI company Hugging Face. Anthropic saying that same month that its AI models hacked into three organizations during testing. Both OpenAI and Anthropic CEOs saying AI is learning to outsmart humans. Now, some members of Congress are demanding AI regulations.
27: Just like we have standardization and regulations around how we test other dangerous substances like biochemicals, we need standardized testing practices. I think we need mandatory transparency, auditing processes.
14: House Speaker Mike Johnson has said companies should self-regulate and says top AI executives are expected to meet at the White House soon.
28: OpenAI says it is introducing a new framework to track, probe, and disclose incidents of, quote, misalignment, including when AI models act without authorization, coordinate with other models, or evade oversight. Jacqueline Lee, ABC News, Los Angeles.
10: NASA has found a new crater on the moon. The crater is massive, more than 220 meters wide and up to 43 meters deep. It's believed to have been caused by some kind of impact 2 years ago, possibly from a fragment of an asteroid or a comet. NASA's Lunar Reconnaissance Orbiter spotted the crater earlier this year. NASA says these major events are relatively rare, about once every 130 years.
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0: under mostly cloudy skies for most of the day, but our Friday is looking great with abundant sunshine in the forecast, and our longer range forecast just got even more beautiful. We'll get to that in one moment. In terms of today's temperatures, we were a few degrees above the seasonal 19, and we can see though that our overnight low of 14 is a lot warmer than the usual 9 that we would see this time of the year, so holding on to some of the warmth and humidity from yesterday. Tomorrow, it will be on the cooler side in terms of our overnight lows. Now, this is what we're forecasting over the next 24 hours. So a few clouds at this time, but they will clear out first thing in the morning, and that is because we're starting the day off with mostly sunny skies and even more sunshine into the afternoon, full-on sunshine. And that's what we're holding on to for pretty much the entire day, clear skies overnight as we head into our Saturday. Yet again, a lovely start to the day, sunshine in the forecast for there as well. And this is what we're expecting overnight. 13 degrees with a few clouds, 14 to start our Friday with mostly sunny skies, and then lots of sunshine into the afternoon with a daytime high of 19 degrees, no humidex value on this day. So that's another sign that fall is not far off. Here's our longer range forecast. Now, initially we thought we would see some rain on Sunday and on Wednesday, and at this time it looks like we're seeing pretty much sunshine straight through, a few clouds here and there. In terms of our temperatures, we got a seasonal 19 for Friday, 17 for Saturday with mostly sunny skies. All of our lows overnight are below the usual 9 degrees. So that's what I was alluding to when I said that it will be cooler at night. Sunday, we're calling for a mix of sun and clouds, 18 degrees, 17 on Monday. Once again, a mix of sun and clouds. Lots of sunshine to welcome in the start of fall on Tuesday with 17 degrees. We do get a little bump in our temperatures on Wednesday, but this is a seasonal 19 degrees with mostly sunny skies and a mix of sun and clouds on Thursday and a high of 19.
1: A scuba diver is being honored after 30 years of trying to make the ocean more accessible. Here's Danny New.
2: September is National Deaf Awareness Month.
3: Faster, there's a sea monster!
2: And earlier this month, Thomas Cook here made history as the first deaf inductee into the International Scuba Diving Hall of Fame.
4: How was the induction ceremony? Was that emotional?
5: It was not so much emotional, but it felt like, oh man, this finally happened.
2: With help from his longtime interpreter, Jeff, I spoke with Thomas while he was at his home in Florida. Thomas has been scuba diving for more than 30 years, and he is the only deaf course director certified by the Professional Association of Diving Instructors.
5: The course director, in plain English, is like the PhD of the scuba diving world. So I'm the only deaf one in the world.
2: He says the communication barrier when he first started learning was incredibly difficult. So in 2010, Thomas started his own school called Aqua Hands, which provides classes in American Sign Language.
5: I didn't want them to go through the same thing that I did, so that's why I established Aqua Hands.
2: And one aspect Thomas really wants people to understand is that underwater, he feels people who are deaf have an advantage.
5: There's a lot of people that say, oh, deaf people can't do this. Nope, deaf people can do this. The hearing people are the people that don't sign are the ones that can't communicate underwater. Well, I can't. So that's our turf is down there.
2: However, Thomas says his hope is to teach more hearing people to understand ASL so everyone can appreciate being underwater together.
5: There you go. You got it. What do you think that is? What animal is that?
4: Probably a shark.
5: Yeah, because this is the top of the water. So your one hand is the top of the water and this is the fin sticking up. So shark.
4: By the way, Thomas says he was scared when he first tried scuba diving, but then he got in the water and a, quote, gigantic Texas-sized catfish swam by. And after that, he says he was hooked. In New York, for ABC News, I'm Danny New.
1: Okay, so now if anybody ever does this to me in the water, I'll be freaked out. That's for sure. But I just learned something. That is our time. Thank you so much for staying up late with us. For the latest news, you can listen to the Andrew Carter Morning Show at 5 on CJ8800. 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
8: 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Andrew Carter. Bad habits lead to late nights and then
9: alone conversations with a stranger. I barely know. John Moore in entertainment. That is Ed Sheeran. So yeah. What's the latest in this Macklemore-Sheeran situation?
10: Okay, well, just to go back to the starting point, of course, Macklemore, who's had a long history of being pro-Palestinian and allegedly anti-Semitic and in some ways clearly anti-Zionist, if we can start framing it, during a concert where he was opening for Ed Sheeran, he said, "Free Palestine," and that was too much for a billionaire stadium owner who said Macklemore cannot perform in this stadium. So Macklemore was kicked off of the tour. But then, of course, Ed Sheeran, all of the opening acts quit in solidarity, and then apparently his backing band also quit. So now the latest development is simply that there's a great column in the Toronto Star today that says, you know, who could be less political than Ed Sheeran? He's never had any politics at all, and now he's in this cauldron. So Ed Sheeran is donating $2 million to causes in the Middle East, but they don't say to what. Macklemore is donating $1 million, actually directly to Palestinian causes. The billionaire stadium owner is apparently donating $2 million, although he won't say where it's going. It's just going to the region. But this is a mess.
9: Talking about Robert Kraft, isn't it?
10: Yes.
9: Yeah.
10: Yes.
9: Owner of the thingamajigs, the New England Patriots and the stadium.
10: Mm-hmm.
9: Okay, so Stephen Colbert
10: Yeah.
9: appears on Jimmy Kimmel, and is that where he shaved his beard?
10: I didn't see it. I only heard clips, but Colbert appeared on Jimmy Kimmel, said he's kind of welcoming the opportunity these days that he's not doing the show not to think about the news every day. And I don't know about you, but I have the same feeling when I take a holiday. I took a long one this summer, and I could read the New York Times, for example, and think, I don't have to clip that out. I don't have to have an opinion. This is fantastic. And then Kimmel asked if CBS congratulated him on his Emmy win on Monday, and Colbert said, I'm not familiar with that organization. He did say, actually, though, that CBS actually sent him over 40 suits from his wardrobe. It's a little-known fact, actually, that if you host a show, a late-night show, or any show, actually, and you have to wear a suit for it, then the network provides you with the suits. However, you're not allowed to wear them in your personal time. They have to stay at the studio, but I guess they decided, since they shut down the studio, to send them over.
11: Well, CJAD provides me with all my wardrobe, but don't they do that for you in Toronto?
10: No, I don't even have parking.
11: That's weird. And we have a full hot catered breakfast here every morning, too.
10: Do you really?
11: Yeah. It's delicious.
10: Why, that's old school. It's like working for Warner Brothers.
11: I'm sipping on a what is this? This is a latte today. It's with a little extra cinnamon.
10: I have a kettle.
11: That's delicious. It tastes like ratings.
10: Oh, yes.
11: Princess Diana.
10: That is a nice little opaque reference.
11: Are you kidding? You think one time, 30 years ago, the GM at Chome used to buy muffins for us. He'd pay for our muffins next door on Green Avenue, but that's about all. That's the last time we got anything like that. Princess Diana's brother is out with a memoir.
10: Yeah, Charles Spencer, brother to Princess Diana. Now, of course, nobody would have any interest in his memoir if he wasn't Princess Diana's brother. But he insists after she died, just a few days later, Charles said to him, "We will forget her soon enough." And the thing is, that sounds like the cruelest, fantabulized, horrible story ever, but knowing Charles, he probably did say it.
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11: Some of the more notable graduates of John Rennie over the years, including Mike Matheson, NHL historian and columnist Dave Stubbs, musician Jonas, the late great Alouette Tony Proudfoot. Sarah Burks teaches drama at John Rennie. She's also a former student, and her husband attended the school as well. Her children go there, and now she teaches there, or they went there. She's on the line. Good morning, Sarah.
12: Good morning, Andrew.
11: So, did you meet your husband at John Rennie, or is that?
12: Yes, actually, we started dating. We're high school sweethearts.
11: Oh, you're kidding! And what? That was what year? Like, what year did you graduate?
12: Oh, so I graduated in '96, and we started dating at the end of '94.
11: Okay, nice, very nice. So, tell me about John Rennie and what's so special about it.
12: Oh my goodness. Well, it's funny that you said that the family went there, because it really is a family school. So, yeah, not only did my husband and I go there, all of our siblings went there. So there's actually been one of us there since 1980 to 2001 between our two families.
11: Well, what's the attendance like at John Rennie now? I mean, people come from all over the place, I guess. Back in the day, you would have just been in the neighborhood.
12: Oh, yeah. So it used to be whatever your feeder elementary school was. Yeah. But now we have kids taking the train from downtown. We have kids from Rigo, St. Lazare, Pierrefonds-Ile-Bazar, Pointe Claire-Dorval.
11: Now you're... So, yeah. Yeah. And so now this Saturday, starting at 10:30, well, tell me about what's going on to celebrate the 70th anniversary of John Rennie.
12: So we have quite a few different activities because it's going to be people from all different decades coming. So it's not just a class of 94 or a class of 70 reunion. It's open to everybody. So we're going to have tours. You can see how the school has changed, see places that you might have wanted to see as a student but didn't get to, like the caretaker's apartment.
11: Oh, that's a cool place. I'd like to go in there. I want to go in the teacher's room, too.
12: That'll be part of the tour, too.
11: Oh, that's so nice.
12: all the off-limit places that you always wanted to see but didn't get to as a student.
11: That's so cool. So it starts at 10:30 at John Rennie High School?
12: Yep. We're going to start with the tours. We're going to have some sporting events, dinner at the Manoir if you're interested, and a school dance at the end of the night.
11: And that's the school dance is at the school?
12: It is.
11: Okay.
12: The only difference is there's going to be a bar this time.
11: Oh, there's going to be a, of course. Not, well, a legal bar anyway. The, so I wanted to ask you, are there any people coming from the original graduation class?
12: I'm not sure about the original graduation class, but we're getting pretty far back there. I know there's definitely people coming from the 70s and 60s.
11: Yeah, okay. How many students at John Rennie these days?
12: We are sitting just around 1,200 these days.
11: Okay, so it's still, but at, and what was the, like, have you looked into the history back in the day that during the bulk of the baby boom? Must have been a lot of kids in there.
12: Oh, yeah. At one point, even the auditorium was used as classes.
11: Right, yeah. They used to stuff them in there. 2 to a locker, 3 to a locker. Mm-hmm. Yeah, yeah. Yeah. Okay, so it starts 10:30 at John Rennie High School on St. John's, just above Highway 20. Anything else we need to know?
12: No, even if you haven't registered online, please stop by. It's open all day. We'd love to see you.
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11: Let's take a look into some of the latest thinking about weight loss drugs like Ozempic and Wegovy and so on. They've exploded in popularity. A new McGill-led review finds the newest generation of these medications can produce even greater weight loss. 38 clinical trials they looked at involving more than 25,000 people. So what does the latest research tell us about how effective and how safe these drugs really are? Arisha Moyes is a medical student at McGill University and a clinical research assistant. Good morning.
13: Hi.
11: So tell me, let's start with the results. How much more effective are these drugs now, and are they safe?
13: Okay, well, first, thank you so much for having me on. I would say there's actually a pretty big difference. So with some of the older medications, like liraglutide, we were seeing around 5 to 6% more weight loss compared to placebo. With semaglutide, so Ozempic, that got closer to 15%. And then now with tirzepatide, so Mounjaro, we're seeing up to around 19% more than placebo. Those are the drugs that are commercially available right now. But some of the newer drugs that are still in clinical development, they're producing even larger numbers, so over 20% in some trials. So we're seeing a pretty clear increase in efficacy as these treatments continue to evolve.
11: Okay, so they're getting more and more effective, but are they any safer? I mean, what do we know about the safety?
13: A lot of these newer drugs are different because they're targeting more than one hormonal pathway. The main side effects that we saw were GI side effects, so things like nausea, vomiting, diarrhea, and constipation.
11: Okay.
13: These are explained by the mechanism of action of how these drugs work. So those were expected. We didn't find anything that was unexpected. In our review, about 75% of patients receiving these drugs had some sort of GI side effects, compared with about 40% on the placebo side. But in most trials, the symptoms were described as mild to moderate, they were temporary, and they often were related to when they were increasing the dose. So as they were finally settling on a specific dose, those would settle. I guess one reassuring thing about these drugs is they're not entirely new. They've been used for type 2 diabetes for close to 2 decades now. So we do have quite a little bit of experience looking at major safety issues when it comes to GLP-1s. Now, I won't say we know everything about every new drug because some of these medications are being used at higher doses now and the population is obviously different, but we haven't seen any serious safety signals coming out of our paper.
11: Okay, a GLP-1. What does GLP stand for?
13: Glucagon-like peptide 1.
11: Okay, so this would be Ozempic, Wegovy, Mounjaro?
13: Exactly.
11: Okay. What should someone consider, you think, before asking their doctor for a GLP-1?
13: So I think the first thing we should think about is not just thinking about how much weight we're going to lose with these drugs. I think there's a lot of other things to consider, right? So things like access, cost, other medical conditions you might have or side effects. So really talking to your healthcare provider and working with them to really individualize your care, I think is important. Treatments are designed for people with overweight or obesity. So it's not just for someone looking to lose a couple of pounds.
11: Okay. And do you have to take them for years? Taking them, right?
13: Exactly. So a lot of the data we're seeing now in clinical trials is that once people stop taking these drugs, 60% of the weight comes back within a year. Ooh. And then when we're looking at real life data, I think 65% of participants are stopping, whether that's because of the cost, whether that's because of the side effects. Yeah. So it is, I think it really emphasizes that obesity in itself is a chronic condition that requires continued medication, just like something like type 2 diabetes, where you're taking these essentially indefinitely.
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3: Hi, good morning, Elias.
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3: Well, there's a couple of things to do. 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There's many tires. There's many options out there. But if you do it online, you might not get the best for your car. So I really recommend speaking to the service advisors that will be able to best find the tire.
2: Now,
3: the tires are going up for sure.
2: So, you mentioned shop early, okay? My understanding here is there are price increases that have already happened, but if shops had bought their supply earlier, they locked in a better price, right? So, is it a matter of time here? Like, the more you wait, the more likely you're getting tires that were purchased under higher prices?
3: Yes, of course. So we have a certain scale. So we did our purchases early. We placed our bookings in April and May. We received the tires in June. So I'm really, at this point, because I need to remain competitive anyways, I am passing on the savings to the customers. I haven't raised my prices yet. But come November and the tires become scarce, we've sold a lot of tires already, at that point, the prices will have to come up for sure.
2: What's the earliest that you would say, okay, it's okay, you can change your tires early? Cause, sometimes you don't want to change it too early because warmer temperatures are bad for winter tires, right? But what's the right moment where you can sort of get a jump ahead of most people and not ruin those brand new winter tires?
3: When the average temperature is below 7 degrees, then you can change your tires. And a lot of people, they drive in the morning and at night. They go to work. Even if it's a little warmer in the middle of the day, most of the driving is done at 7, 8 o'clock in the morning. Mm. And then again at like 5 or 6. You can change your tires in mid-October without a problem.
2: Gotcha. Okay. Now, if you have your tires already and you're like, oh, I'm going to have to change those tires, right? They're getting a little old. They've gone through many seasons. But you're trying to stretch things out. What's your advice on listeners to know when they really do need to change those tires, get new winter tires?
3: Oof. It depends on every single individual, how much mileage they do. There is a rule. Basically, you shouldn't start a winter with tires at 6:30 seconds. There is a little indicator bar on the tire for winter tires. Mm-hmm. And when that indicator bar is reached, the tire should be changed. And you definitely don't want to start the season then because your braking distances are going to increase. You're not going to be able to evacuate the snush, then the snow. while you're driving. So you really need to change them at 6:30 seconds or a little bit before if you're driving a whole winter.
2: More and more people are looking at Chinese-made tires because they often offer a price advantage. But there are questions about quality of those tires, especially compared to those major brands that we've had here for so long. What are your thoughts on those that may try and cheap out on tires?
3: It's still true. The compounds aren't as good. They're not going to offer the same traction on especially ice. Having said that, right now we're going through so much stuff. The tariffs, the war in the Middle East, all the price increases, the cost of gas and fuel. Really, honestly, it's better to have a Chinese tire in good condition, like new, than to be toughing it out with tires at 5 and 6:30 seconds.
2: Uh-huh. So, yeah, and that's I guess that's the consideration a lot of people are gonna be making here. Celso, on the oil change front, that's another material that's going up in price. What is the cost increase here? What have suppliers been telling you when it comes to motor oil?
3: On the price of the motor oil in July, I was given a price increase of 30%. Obviously, I can't pass that along to clients. I'm able to because the price of the oil, the liter of oil, it's only one of the units in the actual oil change. There's also labor. There's the filters. There's a bunch of other stuff. So I'm able to, at least for now, hold on to the prices as they were. But eventually, it will have to come up because it's been months and months. Now, it's been 2-3 months that it's been increased to 30%. It's a lot. I can't really keep it on forever. So there's going to be probably price adjustments in the new year or even before.
2: Mm-hmm.
3: So people should heed that. They will get expensive, the oil changes.
2: Is there any way to save money on oil changes? And obviously you could say you could extend the time between oil changes. I don't know if long term that's a money saver because maintenance really can save you money long term, right? So
3: that's not going to be beneficial because you're going to possibly be doing damage to the engine. So unfortunately that's not something we're flexible on. We shouldn't increase the periods of the oil changes. We should do the oil changes on the regular maintenance when it's due, and fortunately it is what it is.
2: Celso, anything we didn't discuss while you were on air this morning that you wanted to mention or you should mention?
3: No, just we're getting there. The weather is starting to cool down. People should consider making their appointments, shop for tires, make sure they get the best deals. And prepare. Don't wait for November. That is for sure.
2: Yeah, that's it. I think all of us have been there at least one season where you just forget. Maybe not the year to be forgetting. Celso, thanks so much. Appreciate it.
3: Thank you.
2: Celso, you too. That's Celso Lauro. He's the manager of Mersin Automotive and NDG. Here's a note from a listener, Elias. I bought winter tires last year, and my husband bought the exact same ones for his vehicle a few weeks ago. He paid $230 more than I did last year for the exact same tire. I'm doing the math here. That's $200 plus tax. So $50 more a tire for someone who bought this year compared to last year. The hurt keeps on coming, I guess, for everybody.
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30: Dan Riskin is CTV Science and Technology Specialist. He's with us live. Hi, Dan.
31: How are you?
30: The second genius scientist on our show tonight. We had today. I can't even get the time of day right. We had Joshua Bengio just a few minutes ago.
31: Ooh.
30: Yeah, it's depressing, scary, but yours will not be because we're not talking about the end of humanity.
31: No, mine will not be. I'm just thinking through what my stories are today. Yeah, no, we will not be depressed.
30: We're talking about cuddles and PDA, not the end of humanity, which is a welcome break, I've got to say. How are you doing?
31: Public displays of affection. Yeah.
30: Yeah.
31: How do you feel about what? Do you have like a take on?
30: I'm disgusted by it all. No, I don't even like private ones, but that's a whole other therapy session waiting to happen. So I'm teasing. Okay, what does the study say?
31: Well, the study looked at how that affection, those overt displays of affection, that physical touching and stuff, how that correlates with how happy people are in their relationship. And perhaps not surprisingly, and maybe it's reverse correlation, but people that are, you know, all over each other tend to be happier in their relationships, and maybe it's because they're happier in their relationships that they're all over each other. You know, that wasn't a big surprise. But then they broke it down into public displays of affection and private displays of affection, which unfortunately has the same acronyms, but PDAs are public, and then we'll say, you know, what happens behind closed doors is the other. And basically what they found is that the real driver of that connection between displays of affection and the quality of the relationship and how happy people are in the relationship was really what happens behind closed doors. It wasn't so much how much you display your affection in public, but where PDAs, where those public displays of affection really came to light, was when you have two people who have differing opinions about how much they want to be touching each other, and there's a conflict between them. It's the public where that really gets ugly, where people really start to have a lot of problems. It really creates a lot of friction in the relationship. In private, it's something you can work out. It's not great, but in public, it tends to really be a major problem for it. It's really correlated with negative feelings about the relationship in general, is when you're not on the same page. So both of you are into it, that's great. Neither of you are into it, that's actually not so bad either. That works as well. But one of you is really into it, one of you is not, and that comes out in public, that's the worst possible scenario.
30: How did they measure this?
31: Well, it's all surveys. They did two batches of data collection. The first one was where they took about 2,000 people and they asked them, okay, how do you feel about all these things? And how do you think your partner feels about those things? And then how do you feel about the relationship? And that was, they sort of had to estimate what their partner said. And so, you know, it seems like a pretty clear story, but that assumes that people know what their partner's really thinking. So then for the second part of the study, they actually got some couples. And so for that, they only had about 100 pairs of people, but these were actual couples, and they asked both of them, and they got largely the same story from that data set, which supported that they could trust what they'd gotten from the 2,000 people initially.
30: Okay, so the bottom line is just save it for your own house.
31: Yeah, well, yeah. They didn't ask anybody else if they didn't mind seeing that happening on the bus. Like, come on, knock it off, you two. Get a room.
30: Miserable people like myself don't like it, but
31: yeah,
30: I think,
31: well, you know, we could be grouchy people. We're you know, we're allowed to be grouchy. But it does suggest that what they did not find is that people who are doing these public displays of affection are the happiest couples. That's not what came out of the data. It's really what happens when you're in private that is more of an indicator of what's going on. And the PDA friction that happens when you're on different pages, and one of you's like, I really don't think we should be making out on this escalator, and the other person's like, yeah, come on, let's make out on the escalator, that's where you can have some problems in the quality of the relationship. So
30: I feel like
31: you have to be on the same page.
30: The next study they should do is like people who pretend their life or their coupleness or whatever, coupledom, is something online. Like the, not just like the public sphere of like real life, but online, because I find like those are the ones who are the happiest online are the most likely to get divorced. My unscientific prediction. But anyway.
31: You know what? That's not a stretch. That really rings true. When you see people saying, oh, my family and I just had the best time. I mean, I don't know. There are different social media networks. If that's showing up on LinkedIn, that's red flags. Maybe that's more of a Facebook thing. I don't really know. But I try to avoid social media because I've realized it just does not bring me any happiness.
30: That's a smart idea. Okay. Don't avoid chocolate, though. Rats aren't.
31: If you're a rat, don't avoid chocolate. If you're a dog, you probably should avoid chocolate.
30: True,
31: but rats love chocolate. So there's this funny thing that... first of all, rats can make noises that you can hear. They squeak and stuff. Fine. Lab rats, rats in the street, whatever. Any rats. Squeak, squeak, squeak. But rats also have the ability to vocalize at ultrasonic frequencies. In other words, they can scream at a pitch that's so high that you cannot hear it. Now, bats are famous for doing this because it's part of how they echolocate. And so it's not a big surprise that bats are making noises you can't hear. But it's kind of surprising that rats are making all kinds of noises you can't hear. And rats, of course, are studied in labs like crazy to try to understand. We use them as models for a whole bunch of different things. And here they are making all these noises that we don't hear as scientists unless we have specialized equipment. But the research has been catching up to this. And actually, I once published a paper on rats making ultrasonic noises because I collaborated with some veterinarians on a project. But anyway, so I really like this stuff. This is a project where they looked at the ultrasonic noises of rats when they eat chocolate, which sounds weird, but people have been noticing It's such a random thing, but when they eat chocolate as a treat, which is given to them as a reward for all kinds of experiments, they squeak, and they squeak so high-pitched that you can't hear it. So people with these ultrasonic microphones, which usually are made for detecting bats, have been able to pick this up and have, like, started making recordings of these things. And so this is a new paper that just came out really trying to get down to, like, really, is it the chocolate or is it just happiness? And so they tried giving them different foods, and they tried giving them, you know, stuff in different settings, and sometimes they were hungry and sometimes they weren't hungry. And whatever it was, when you give a rat an M&M chocolate chip or in a cookie, like M&M chocolate, they squeak. And it's a 40 kilohertz, which is more than double the height you can, double the frequency you can hear. It's a noise with a very distinct shape, and they even trained a machine learning model on it so that they can recognize the squeaks for chocolate from all other noises that these rats are making with 80% accuracy. So there really is like this, not a
30: like,
31: word for
30: can
31: chocolate.
30: Can rats
31: but it,
30: tell what's chocolate or not? Like they know?
31: Well, yeah, they make this noise when they get chocolate. They don't make the noise when they get sweet milk or when they get chow or when they get lettuce or when they get other random things. They haven't explored different, like, do you like dark chocolate? Do you like vanilla chocolate? Do you like a little mint in your chocolate? They haven't gone there yet.
30: I want that to be
31: yet.
30: The next phase of my life where I'm just interviewing rats about the type of chocolate.
31: I know. Normally being a rat sounds like a pretty bad thing, but no. This is the one where you wanted to be the rat in the experiment so you could just scream with happiness. So anyway, but this is nice because they can use those if they recognize the vocalizations, you know, that just gives another tool. I have a hard time imagining what the experiment is where it's useful to know from the noises whether a rat anticipates chocolate or not, but having this connection just gives a little bit more insight into what makes rats tick and how to detect their happy noises.
30: So that's the point of this, to basically know what rats like?
31: I think it's the point of this. That's a tough one for this one. There are a couple different things. One is to show how clever they are with their ability to use ultrasonic noises to detect what's going on for the rat. So the fact that they can say with 80% confidence, this squeak means chocolate, that's really new. Because normally it's just squeak, squeak, squeak, and all the squeaks look different. But once you start using artificial intelligence to try to break down what kind of squeak means what, you can start to disentangle it. It's not that you're understanding rat language, because it's not really a language, but you can start to understand the context of different noises, and so that gives you like just a better feeling for that. So I think as a methods paper, it's really great and sort of gives tools to more researchers for other things. And then the other thing is one of the points is that it makes you like rats more. I mean, the fact that rats have a funny squeak just
30: for yourself.
31: M&Ms, oh, come on. I don't know how much you like rats before we talked about this, but you have to like them more for the fact that they make a cute squeak when they get M&Ms. Come on.
30: Okay. Thanks, Dan. You're the best.
31: More than the teenagers making out on the escalator anyway.
30: Dan Riskin, CTV's science and technology specialist.
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11: 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At 7:40, Tom Mulcair on the latest on the political campaign. 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
11: 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Carmi, it seems AI dominating the news cycle. And as I say that, I think to myself, hey, Aaron, hasn't been the case for a while. Not yet. It has. But not to the point where, and I think we mentioned this last week, where we have a couple of people who, of course, are very close to this. People who are in the AI business, if I can put it that way, warning us, and that's the strange part, I think, for a lot of people, right? You'd think people in the business would want to protect what they're doing. Instead, they're being upfront about saying, wait a sec, unless we rein in what we're doing, we could all be in a lot of trouble. So let's start with that.
23: Yeah, so, I mean, this all really was kicked off when former employees of both Anthropic and OpenAI left the companies in a huff, basically saying they're prioritizing profitability over safety. They weren't doing enough to understand why their tools were so easily leaping over guardrails, breaking out of containment, breaking into systems on the open internet, the first fully autonomous cyber attacks in history. And so now the CEO of Anthropic, Dario Amodei, he has posted a 3,600-word blog post that essentially says the industry needs to slow down. We need to take the time to understand safety, understand why these powerful AI agents are behaving as they are, and make sure that we don't have a catastrophe in future. And some of those warnings are pretty stark. I mean, they're using the terms like human extinction. If we don't figure it out now, that there's a greater than zero chance of something really bad happening to humanity in the next few years. I think that's a bit of an overreach. I'd like them to show their work, but at the same time, there's nothing that says that, you know, we won't have some kind of catastrophic cyber attack or maybe an attack on a water system or air traffic control, something like that. The potential for someone to have a bad day is definitely there if we don't really start prioritizing understanding why AI is behaving this way and making sure that we have better protections in place.
5: So I guess my question would be, because I've seen conspiracy theories around this as well, to this point about, you know, these people warning, you know, governments, warning us all, basically, we better get ready to do something. What's the play here? Like, why would they be saying this? Because it's not, you know, it doesn't necessarily, I don't know, support what they're doing. You'd think they'd be saying exactly the opposite. Like, look at how much we can do with AI. Look what it's doing already. Why do you think this is?
23: I mean, the cynical view is that both OpenAI and Anthropic, two of the biggest players in the AI space, they are preparing to go public either later this year or more likely early next year. And so they're trying to clear the decks of any kind of controversy in advance of that, trying to allay investor fears over AI safety. And from a PR and marketing perspective, it looks really good to be playing the good guy. Notably, they're calling for a slowdown, but they're not actually hitting the brakes themselves. In other words, they're still researching full bore. They're still gunning for market supremacy. They're still trying to grow. They're not slowing down their efforts. And so the cynic in me says, you know, this is just a really great PR effort to make them look like the good guys, because no one has the guts to hit the brakes first. Nobody wants to lose the AI race because this really is the future of technology, whether we like it or not. And no okay. company wants to be the one to hit the brakes voluntarily.
5: So then I'll move on to the second part of this, where people, of course, some of us have been using AI for a while in different capacities. Now the government, this is interesting, is going to offer free courses covering basic AI. Who's going to be able to take care of that? Or, I mean, to get involved in this?
23: Pretty much anybody. So there are going to be three courses initially. The first two are being targeted at students and educators, and those are going to be going live next week. They're going to be made available to schools. They can roll them out on their own systems or access them on special internet websites. And basically, they're just designed to allow students and educators to roll up their sleeves, learn what AI is, what it is not, basically sharpen their AI skills. Because what we're finding is this new technology is being released, and a lot of people are having trouble figuring out, you know, really how they can use it to give themselves advantage. The second sort of piece of that will be a third course that will be available to the general public, and that's expected to be released later this year. And it'll do pretty much the same thing. And it's in concert. They're releasing it in concert with the Alberta Machine Intelligence Institute, which is known as AMI. It's one of Canada's leading AI research facilities. And the goal is to make sure that it's available across all provinces and territories so the Canadians can kind of up their AI skills. Nothing more than that. And quite frankly, and they're free. They take a few hours for the average person to work through. And as a starting point of Canada's national AI strategy, I think it's a reasonable initial effort. What matters, though, is what comes next. Are there going to be more courses? Are they going to be mandatory within certain sectors? How are you going to make sure the Canadians are aware that they're there? Will there be marketing around it? I'd like to see a little bit more concrete action around sort of the full roadmap, not just the initial courses.
5: All right. I want to move on from that to something maybe more people are familiar with on a day-to-day basis. That's internet. And there's a story you say the CRTC has just changed how internet plans are going to be sold in this country. What are they doing?
23: Yeah, this is really interesting because you know how, you know, you look up an internet service, you know, you want to get a better deal, you want to get faster service, and you'll see, you know, a number, you know, speeds up to this many
5: right.
23: gigahertz, you know, whatever, a rate, and the rate is only the promotional rate for the first month or two or three, and then of course it goes up when that initial period is over, but you only see the lower number. So what the CRTC is doing is it's not going to require internet providers to give both rates. calculates both the promotional rate as well as the number that it will be when the price goes up, so you can better compare. And then it'll also give you the speed, not just at the best time of day or up to, but the busiest time of day. In other words, a more realistic number so that you won't be disappointed when your service turns out slower than you expected to. So this puts more information in the hands of consumers, makes it easier for them to compare one offering against the other, and hopefully saves them a little bit of money in the process.
5: Okay. I use the word hopefully in there a couple of times. Do we take that to mean that it will, or is this just all sort of, you know, hypothetically will save customers money?
23: Well, the CRTC, you know, this is just information. It doesn't make the market more competitive.
5: Right.
23: It doesn't bring in new players into the market. So it doesn't address the structural problems in the telecommunications industry in Canada that we've been complaining about for years. And so it's almost like putting a Band-Aid on it, but you're not really fixing the underlying issue. So good on the regulator for at least introducing this. More information is always good, but more is needed.
5: Last thing I want to get to for everybody else, if you don't have enough to worry about. Now, LG, who, you know, make TVs, make a lot of electronics, but I think a lot of people are probably very familiar with that brand, denying accusations that their smart TVs are doing what?
23: They're spying on us. So a popular YouTuber known by Gamers Nexus released a 135-minute long video that went viral, and he kind of walked through how LG TVs are listening in to your audio. Even if you don't give it the wake word, they are recording you as you speak in your living room, and they're sharing it with the company. They're collecting all sorts of other sensitive data, IP addresses, your location, what Wi-Fi networks are in your home, what devices are connected to those networks, even if they're not connected to the TV. The company denies it. They've issued basically a denial saying, no, we're not spying on our customers. But then Gamers Nexus took that, made another video and said, no, you're not, dug even deeper, made them look even worse. So the reminder here and disclosure, I have an LG TV in my living room, okay, and this is kind of freaking me out. Go into the settings, make sure that you are only granting accesses to things that you're comfortable with. You can dial them back. You don't have to put voice activation on. It doesn't have to have access to all of your

0: can turn things off and still have a reasonable entertainment experience. But, you know, we have to remember our TVs are just as sophisticated as our smartphones. They're connected devices. They're downloading all sorts of data and they're sharing it. And just like on our smartphones, we have the power to dial that back if we go into the settings.
1: Does this lead you to believe that it's obviously not just LG, that others could be involved? Same idea, having your smart TV be listening to you? And what should you do if that's the case?
0: Yeah, that's the worry. I mean, because every TV is now a smart TV. You can't buy a dumb TV. And I think this is an industry-wide problem. This particular video deals specifically with LG. But I think we would have to be naive to think that other manufacturers aren't doing the same thing. We know that data is worth a lot. We know that companies, all technology companies, including ones who make TVs, are doing everything they can to collect as much data as they can. We've got to fight back a little bit, regardless of what label, what brand is on the outside of that television.
1: We leave it at that. Carmi, always appreciate it. Thank you so much.
0: Thanks very much, Aaron.
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12: From the National Newsroom of the Canadian Press, I'm Hannah Stoles. BC Conservative Caucus member Claire Ratty says she's deeply troubled by allegations that a private eye was hired to look into critics of leader Carolyn Finley. Ratty, who this week issued a critique of Finley's leadership, says she thinks the investigator may have violated her privacy. Brennan Day believes he was a target as well, and he says this reinforces why he chose to recently quit the party.

0: Ontario judge says one of the key organizers of the 2022 Freedom Convoy protest in Ottawa will not be allowed to travel abroad. Tamara Leach was found guilty last October of mischief for her role in the mass protest which blockaded downtown Ottawa around Parliament Hill for nearly a month. She was sentenced to 12 months of house arrest and 100 hours of community service. Her lawyer, Lawrence Greenspan, says the decision was, quote, very considered.
1: This sentence, as it was imposed and the way it's being applied now is, I believe, a fair one, and we have not appealed the sentence. We made that point to the judge.
0: Greenspan says the decision leaves the door open to continued travel inside Canada. Leach has successfully asked the court for permission to travel outside of Alberta for her work with Rebel News and has traveled to other provinces 13 times so far. Elections Alberta says it's now seen more than 500,000 requests for mail-in ballots for the October 19th referendum. The agency is expecting a record voter turnout, and the number of mail-in ballot requests has continued to climb since the application period opened in mid-July. The sum far surpasses the nearly 60,000 special ballots requested for Alberta's 2023 general election. An Alberta man convicted of a number of sexual assaults on vulnerable women at a rural property near Calgary has received a 12-year sentence for his crimes. Richard Robert Mantha will serve 6 years and 9 months after getting credit for time served. One of his victims, Amy Ert, told reporters Mantha got what he deserved.
2: He's a very little man, I can't even say a man. And I couldn't help but look at him and just pity that poor, let me take back those words. That terrible person will suffer and is suffering and because of his own actions.
0: The case has taken years after Mantha fired a number of lawyers and then suffered a stroke. Manitoba Premier Wab Kanu says residents have changed their clocks for the last time, as the province will be sticking with daylight time year-round. He told Winnipeg radio station CJOB that close to two-thirds of residents who responded to a survey said they wanted to stick with daylight time.
3: After talking to Manitobans and doing this big survey and looking at all the polling, we're going to stick with central daylight time. So the same time that we're on right now. We're just going to keep it this way.
0: Alberta and BC announced earlier this year that they're switching to permanent daylight time. This is the Canadian Press. In sports, Canada's women's wheelchair basketball team will be playing for gold on Saturday. Canada defeated the Netherlands 85-73 in the Wheelchair Basketball World Championship semifinals at TD Place. They'll next play the United States. The CFL suspended BC Lions defensive back Josh Haggerty 2 games Thursday for striking running back Liam Talbot of the Montreal Alouettes last week. Montreal defensive back Don Callis and Lions defensive back Ronald Kent Jr. both received 1-game suspensions for their roles in an on-field incident. At his first training camp practice, number 1 overall pick Gavin McKenna with Maple Leafs skated on a line with John Tavares and William Nylander with the team's NHL group. Toronto finished last in the Atlantic Division in 2025 and 26 before beating May's lottery odds for the right to pick McKenna. And the curling group announced an updated schedule for the upcoming Rock League on Thursday, with a previously announced stop in Halifax removed from the circuit. From the Canadian Press, I'm Hannah Stolz.
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0: 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At 7:40, Tom Mulcair on the latest on the political campaign. And we're going to take a look at some of the Terry Fox runs and walks going on around Montreal this year. 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
5: From the National Newsroom of the Canadian Press, I'm Rob Westgate. Canada and European Union leaders say their looming alliance could deliver long-term benefits as well as some sooner advantages. Canadian Press reporter Dylan Robertson has more on what it means in the long run.
6: Prime Minister Mark Carney has also talked about doing partnerships for the future. These are on things like artificial intelligence and critical minerals. The EU is trying to create a stockpile of these critical minerals because they're needed for a lot of the technologies of the

0: future like electric vehicles.
1: Industry Minister Melanie Joly said Wednesday in Toronto that talks with Brussels could seek to ensure that Canada is not cut out of any steel or aluminum trade with Europe in the event the EU acts to protect its industries from foreign tariffs. Now, out west, where the leader of the BC Conservatives is pouring some cold water on calls for her to resign after word spread that a private eye had been hired to look into her critics. The calls came from a caucus meeting Wednesday night, with Carrie Lynn Finley quickly responding that she was not going anywhere. Lawyer Bruce Halser says the party's former executive director, Elaine Allen, tapped an unnamed individual for that job. Nine legislators have quit the official opposition caucus since Finley took over back in May. Their chief complaint? Leadership style, party direction, and a hard shift to the right. The union, representing more than 9,000 Stellantis workers in Canada, says a strike is a real possibility after talks with the automaker broke down over its intent to sell an assembly plant in Brampton, Ontario. Stellantis said last week it had signed a memorandum of understanding with defense contractor Rochelle on a potential sale of the facility, which has been sitting idle since 2023. Unifor National President Lana Payne says selling the plant in the middle of a trade war with the U.S. is indefensible.
2: This would make Brampton the first auto plant to fall in this trade war. And when plants close, they rarely, if ever, come back.
1: Payne says the union still hopes to reach a new collective agreement with Stellantis before the current deal expires, which is Sunday at 11:59 p.m. Eastern. And finally, an Ontario judge says one of the key organizers behind the 2022 Freedom Convoy protest in Ottawa will not be allowed to travel abroad. Tamara Leach was found guilty last October of mischief for her role in the mass protest, which blockaded downtown Ottawa around Parliament Hill for nearly a month. Ultimately, she was sentenced to 12 months of house arrest. Her lawyer, Lawrence Greenspan, admits Thursday's decision by Ontario Court Justice Heather Perkins McVeigh was understandable.
3: I think she wanted to make it clear, look, this is a sentence. It's a conditional sentence. It is supposed to be punitive. It has been complied with to date. And any future compliance should be continued until the sentence is completed.
1: In July, Leach applied for permission to travel internationally, including to participate in a cruise for her job at Rebel News. This is the Canadian Press. In sports, Josh Allen quickly put his stamp on the Buffalo Bills' new stadium, throwing three touchdown passes and running for two as the Bills beat the Detroit Lions 41-31 in the first regular season game at Highmark Stadium. It was Allen's fourth career 5-TD outing and followed a four-touchdown outing in Buffalo's 36-31 season opening win in Houston. Trevor Story's three-run homer in the eighth inning capped a comeback from a three-run deficit as the Boston Red Sox beat Texas 4-3, dropping the Rangers out of the American League West lead. However, Texas trails by two games for the last AL wildcard spot. And finally, Canada's women's wheelchair basketball team will be playing for gold on Saturday. Erin Young had 34 points, 12 rebounds, and 13 assists, while Katie Dandino led all scorers with 35 points. Canada defeated the Netherlands 85-73 in the Wheelchair Basketball World Championship semifinals in Ottawa. From the Canadian Press, I'm Rob Westgate.
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0: 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At 7:40, Tom Mulcair on the latest on the political campaign. 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
5: Call from the National Newsroom of the Canadian Press, I'm Rob Westgate. Canadian and European Union leaders say their proposed alliance could deliver long-term benefits to both sides, along with some more immediate advantages. Canadian Press reporter Dylan Robertson explains what it means for Canadians in the short term.
6: Prime Minister Mark Carney has talked about doing more with the Erasmus program. That's a youth exchange program for university students that could see Canadians going from the current ability to go to Europe for a year or two and have something more enhanced, such as getting a full degree, having special programs to help pay for this, and having ways for grades to be transferred between the two.
5: If the EU's Erasmus agreement with Canada is similar to its arrangements with other countries, those grants would come from money that Ottawa itself would contribute. BC's Conservative leader, Carrie-Lynne Findlay, says she is not going anywhere following another day of turmoil for the province's official opposition. Revelations came out that a private eye had been hired to look into her critics. Caucus member Claire Ratty says she was one of those people targeted and is deeply troubled by the allegations. The Canadian Press confirmed from sources that two Conservative legislators asked Findlay to resign during a caucus meeting on Wednesday night. Now over to Ontario, where the union representing more than 9,000 Stellantis workers in Canada says a strike is a real possibility following talks with the automaker breaking down over its intent to sell an assembly plant in the community of Brampton. Stellantis said last week that it had signed a memorandum of understanding with defense contractor Rochelle on a

0: potential sale of the Brampton facility, which has been idle since 2023. Unifor National President Lana Payne says even at the best of times, this would not be a good move.
1: Selling that plant in the middle of a trade war and in the middle of collective bargaining is indefensible.
0: The current deal between the automaker and the union expires Sunday night. And finally, stateside, there's an update on a new court decision involving the Kennedy Center.
2: A federal judge is ordering Washington's Kennedy Center to give 30 days notice before making any major physical changes to the building. That includes demolishing it. President Trump has talked about that possibility. He wants his name on the building if there are repairs.
3: I think that the Trump administration should certainly have recognition because, frankly, if we don't do that, it's going to close. It'll end up being ripped down. It's in very, very bad shape, very dangerous shape.
2: A top Kennedy Center official says the building will be closed for about 7 days to deal with public safety risks from structural deterioration. This is North Carolina Republican Senator Tom Tillis.
4: I think it's absurd. Abolishing or demolishing a memorial, what a worldwide known venue for art.
2: A judge blocked putting the president's name on the Kennedy Center. Ed Donahue, Washington.
0: This is the Canadian Press. In sports, the Los Angeles Dodgers clinched their fifth consecutive National League title and 13th in the past 14 season after posting an 8-2 win over the Cincinnati Reds. The two-time defending World Series champions are still chasing the NL's top seed, however. That's currently being held by the Milwaukee Brewers. Over to the NFL now, where fans of the Buffalo Bills had plenty to cheer about. QB Josh Allen led his team with three touchdown passes and a pair of TDs on the run, beating the Detroit Lions 41-31 in what was also the Bills' home opener at their new digs, Highmark Stadium, which is already being dubbed the house that Allen built. Now over to the hardwood, where Jackie Young tied the WNBA record for points in a quarter with 22 in the first and finished with a career-high 35 as the Los Angeles Aces beat the Seattle Storm 114-77 in their first game after the FIBA World Cup break. Elsewhere in the league, the Dallas Wings beat the Los Angeles Sparks 97-77 for their fifth straight victory. From the Canadian Press, I'm Rob Westgate.
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0: 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At 7:40, Tom Mulcair on the latest on the political campaign. And we're going to take a look at some of the Terry Fox runs and walks going on around Montreal this year. 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
4: From
5: the National Newsroom of the Canadian Press, I'm Rob Westgate. With talks of Canada and the European Union exploring closer ties, many people are expressing certain concerns. Canadian Press reporter Dylan Robertson weighs in on the budding alliance.
6: There have been concerns voiced by the conservative opposition about importing immigration problems from Europe, about sending a lot of tax revenue to Brussels. We know that a lot of these programs Canada will be paying into to be part of with Europe. But in terms of actually being subject to the same taxation levels and immigration measures, I don't think anyone's expecting that we would be the same as an EU member.
5: Ottawa and Brussels already have a free trade deal, though 10 of the 27 EU countries have yet to ratify it. Canada and the EU also have a strategic partnership agreement, a scientific research pact, and a defense industrial arrangement. Financial markets say the odds the Bank of Canada will order an interest rate hike at the end of next month comes down to a coin flip.
7: Persistently high global oil prices are pushing bond traders to expect a Bank of Canada interest rate hike sooner rather than later. The central bank has kept its policy rate unchanged for nearly a year while looking past energy price increases tied to the war in Iran. Now, RBC senior economist Claire Fawn says markets are increasingly pricing in higher rates, though she doesn't expect a hike until early next year. Desjardins economist Randall Bartlett says the bank has room to watch how inflation and the U.S. tariff dispute will affect the economy. He says rising bond yields are already making mortgages and other loans more expensive. David Augustine, The Canadian Press.
5: BC Conservative leader Carrie-Lynne Findlay says she's not going anywhere following another day of turmoil for the province's opposition. Canadian Press reporter Hannah Stolz says a BC Conservative Party lawyer revealed a private eye had been hired to look into Findlay's critics.
8: Caucus member Claire Ratty, who earlier this week released an online essay criticizing Findlay, says she believes the investigator violated her privacy. Brennan Day, who recently quit the party, thinks he was targeted as well and says incidents like this is why he left.
5: Lawyer Bruce Halser says the party's former executive director Elaine Allen had hired the investigator,

0: although Halser would not name him or her or any of those that were investigated. And finally, it took some convincing for the filmmakers behind a new documentary about Elon Musk to agree to tackle the billionaire. Alex Gibney says he was initially concerned about how many others have already told the businessman's story.
1: A lot had been done, so what could I contribute? And a friend of mine suggested, well, you know, in a way, his story is the story of 21st century power. And so in that sense, that was intriguing to me because I've done a lot of films about power and abuse of power. And so with that suggestion, I dug in.
0: The final Toronto International Film Festival screening of Gibney's documentary, Musk, is scheduled for tomorrow. This is the Canadian Press. In sports, Josh Allen quickly put his stamp on the Buffalo Bills' new stadium, throwing three touchdown passes and running for two as the Bills beat the Detroit Lions 41-31 in the first regular season game at Highmark Stadium. It was Allen's fourth career 5-TD outing and followed a four-touchdown outing in Buffalo's 36-31 season opening win in Houston. Trevor Story's three-run homer in the eighth inning capped a comeback from a three-run deficit as the Boston Red Sox beat Texas 4-3, dropping the Rangers out of the American League West lead. However, Texas trails by two games for the last AL wildcard spot. And finally, Canada's women's wheelchair basketball team will be playing for gold on Saturday. Erin Young had 34 points, 12 rebounds, and 13 assists, while Katie Dandeneau led all scorers with 35 points. Canada defeated the Netherlands 85-73 in the Wheelchair Basketball World Championship semifinals in Ottawa. From the Canadian Press, I'm Rob Westgate.
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0: 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At 7:40, Tom Mulcair on the latest on the political campaign. 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
7: Good morning, it's just past 5 o'clock. I'm James Foster with your CTV News Update. Sunshine on the way today. Should be real sunny, not too much in the way of cloud coverage, and we'll just hit that 20-degree mark. It is 15 right now. Your weather details are in moments, and here's what is making news. Well, it is Friday, and that's normally a good thing, but boy, oh boy, as we head into the weekend, it is going to be an interesting time if you're behind the wheel of a car, because getting around Montreal this weekend is set to be a major headache, thanks to the Road Cycling World Championships. There is a long list of road closures that will hit the Bonaventure Expressway, Notre Dame.

0: M and several other major roads. If you need to drive anywhere in the Plateau Montréal borough, good luck. It's virtually inaccessible to motorists. A list of all the road closures will be available at ctvnewsmontreal.ca later today. The bike theft problem in Montreal hitting new heights this week after two bikes used by Italian racers in the upcoming World Championships were stolen. According to police, the high-priced two-wheelers were stolen from a parking garage at a downtown hotel. A 45-year-old suspect was arrested the same day and has since been charged with theft, resale, and possession of stolen goods. A second suspect was also taken into custody. Police have not said what, if any, charges they may face. Only one of the two bikes has been recovered. Political party leaders sharing similar reactions to the news of a baby being found at a Montreal homeless encampment, but the city's mayor calling out two of those leaders specifically. CTV's Caroline Van Vlaardingen has more.
1: The leaders called it shocking and unacceptable. CAQ leader Christine Fréchette says she'll be reaching out to Montreal Mayor Soraya Martinez-Ferrada to discuss next steps. The mayor criticized Fréchette and PQ leader Paul St-Pierre Plamondon for not meeting with her during the campaign to discuss the homelessness crisis. Martinez-Ferrada says she hasn't ruled out taking legal action to be able to intervene at the Notre-Dame encampment.
0: Now, police and youth protection have identified the mother. The child is now in the care of the father. We're 3 weeks now into the provincial election campaign, and it's clear where the focus lies. Quebec City. Going into the campaign, political analysts had identified it as the area that could decide who gets into the National Assembly and whether or not it's a minority or majority government. According to a calculation by La Presse, 36% of campaign stops so far have been in the provincial capital, far more than anywhere else, especially Montreal. Centre du Québec region coming in second place at 21% of visits, then the area around Montreal, the 450 regions, 19% of leader visits. But here on the island, 8% of leader campaign stops so far, despite making up almost a quarter of the province's population. Charles Millard has been the busiest of the five leaders, making 62 campaign stops since the start of the campaign. Canada and European Union leaders say that their looming alliance could deliver long-term benefits as well as some sooner advantages. Canadian Press reporter Dylan Robertson explains what all this means.
2: Carney has said that whatever Canada signs with the EU will first go through the Canadian Parliament. It almost certainly will involve pretty thorough consultations with provincial governments. There's been talk about some sort of labor mobility, like the ability to work in Europe. That's the sort of thing that Canada is very protective of.
0: Royal Canadian Air Force has welcomed the first two of its new trainer aircraft, the CT-157 Siskin II. It's the same planes that will replace the old Tudor jets flown by the Snowbirds aerial demonstration team. Our CAF commander, Jamie Spicer Blanchet, saying that this is an example of them getting after modernizing the air for the Air and Space Force.
3: It is, of course, one of the multiple fleets that form our future aircrew training program, which is modernizing the aircrew training for all of the aircrew trades that I'm responsible for.
0: Spicer Blanchet is saying that because so many Canadian pilots will be training on this aircraft, the Air Force will have a much larger pool of potential candidates for the Snowbirds. There are more concerns over AI. This time, one chatbot has been used to attack a rival company. ABC's Hannah Batta explains.
4: Researchers have reportedly used Anthropic's Claude software to hack rival company OpenAI. The researchers told the Wall Street Journal they gained access to an employee's ChatGPT account and read files containing company secrets. OpenAI claims it's now resolved the security issues by uncovering that hack, saying, "We thank the researchers for contacting us and sharing their findings."
0: And for the first time in the team's history, and amid trade tensions between Canada and the United States, O Canada was sung ahead of the Buffalo Bills' home opener against the Detroit Lions at the newly constructed Highmark Stadium.

0: Yeah, Canadian rock band Bare Naked Ladies performing a bilingual version of the Canadian national anthem. And the part they chose to sing in French, not the part you're used to.
1: It's Traveler,
0: Bills wide receiver Joshua Palmer, who is from Brampton, Ontario, was seen getting a little emotional during the anthem, wiping away some tears. There's also a giant Canadian flag on the field side by side with the U.S. flag. 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Coming up, Andrew Carter is here. He'll take you through the full forecast, tell you just how nice of a Friday we have in store, have some sports news for you. And then Trudy Mason will join us and tell us what she has been reading in the morning newspapers.
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0: The coaches on the next season of The Voice, Kelly Clarkson, Riley Green, Queen Latifah, and Adam Levine performing The Weight. Now we start off your September the 18th. Can you be honest with me, James? What did you think about the Bare Naked Ladies and their rendition of O Canada?
1: I think there are clearly some guys in the band who are the singers.
0: They should have had just the singers sing this. Yeah, it was not the best. I love the Bare Naked Ladies, too.
1: They're my great guys.
0: One of my favorite bands.
1: Phenomenal guys. But, hey, sometimes...
0: It must be so hard. Maybe they couldn't hear themselves properly or something like that. I don't know. It was just a little... Did you have it there?
1: Sometimes you're a singer. Sometimes you're not.
0: I mean, it's better than I could do.
1: That's for sure, but...

0: couple of spots. I'm not a musician. But. I was at the Buffalo Bills game last night, and that was nice that they invited them to sing the national anthem. Josh Allen quickly put his stamp on the Bills' new stadium, throwing three touchdown passes and running for two as the Bills beat the Detroit Lions 41-31 in the first regular season game at Highmark Stadium. Canada's women's wheelchair basketball team will be playing for gold on Saturday. They beat the Netherlands 85-73 in the semifinals in Ottawa. And the Owls play tonight in Hamilton against the Pussycats. Gas prices down a little bit, 196.9 up and down St. John's in DDO. Thank you very much for checking in. The forecast for today, we've got a lot of sunshine, mainly sunny, high of 20. Down to 8 degrees tonight. Sunny and 18 tomorrow. Cloudy and 18 on Sunday. And then I see sunshine upper teens through the entire week. Yeah. I don't know what to do about my pool, Trudy. I'm not a pool. Like, I didn't grow up with a pool or anything. I've had the pool for the last 10 years in this house. But all of a sudden, yesterday, I walked out and it's turning green.
1: Oh.
0: Now, I think I'm not going back in the pool, probably. Certainly not heating it.
1: Yeah, it's time to put it to bed.
0: But we got some guys coming up from Cape Cod for our annual challenge, golf challenge, in a couple of weeks. And I have to host a party in my backyard. And if I've got a pool that's green, so throwing stuff in there.
1: Shock it.
0: You know what's a pain in the neck? A pool.
1: That's why so many people with pools have services. Take care of it every week.
0: Yeah. That's what I should have done. It's very expensive.
1: So you would get it treated just for the aesthetics of not having a green pool.
0: Probably. No, I threw some stuff in it yesterday, some shock, but, you know, I don't know. It's always something. It's like owning a home. It's always something.
1: Yeah, it's true. Yeah.
0: I had it painted this year, and there were a few things had to be fixed. And then the opening, it's a big cement pool. Has to be scrubbed and emptied. That costs. I figure for the amount of time I go in it, probably $1,000 a swim.
1: Did you have a choice of color, by the way, when you get it painted?
0: I tried to get it as close to the previous color as possible. And I've only had it in 10 years. I've had it painted twice, and this was the second time. The first time, all the paint wore off within a year. But this time it's sticking, and it looks beautiful. Had to change the light, too. It's amazing how much some things cost, right? I mean, they always were expensive, but now, you know, you go to get something done around your house, and it's like, you're kidding me.
1: Pool lights, though, I feel, first world problem.
0: Oh, yeah, no, all of this is first world problem. I'm just stating the obvious of it. If you know.
1: It's having assets means you have to maintain them. That's the, you know, people think you acquire an asset and you can dust your hands off and walk away. But no, you have an asset like a house or a backyard pool or anything or a car. You have to maintain it.
0: Yep. There's nothing that exists that's zero maintenance.
2: What if you just drained it and told your friends you were just getting into skateboarding and you were going to be using it?
0: Could fill it in like my neighbor did. Just fill it in completely. Pretend it wasn't ever there.
2: I have a pool somewhere buried in my backyard.
0: Do you really?
2: I have no idea where it is. The old owner had a pool.
0: And
2: he said,
0: filled it.
2: I filled it in. Yeah. It's somewhere back there.
0: Okay. Well, that's something to dig for. I'm sure you will one day have some time on your hands. Okay. Are you ready to dive into the newspapers, Trudy?
1: Always.
0: Incidentally, all of my problems are first world problems because we do live in the first world.
1: True.
0: Yeah. Two arrests following the theft of bikes connected to the race, which will make it impossible for any of us to get around next week.
1: Yeah,
0: starting this weekend, as a matter of fact.
1: Yeah, the map is complicated.
0: Somebody stole my bike!
1: Very expensive, these bikes, Andrew. A part of the UCI World Road Championships these bikes were stolen from a parking garage.
0: That's a bad look, eh, on the city?
1: At a downtown hotel.
0: Yeah.
1: It's also a bad look on the hotel, in my view. A 45-year-old suspect arrested the same day, charged with theft, resale, and possession of stolen goods. 41-year-old man, also under arrest, still being questioned by police. One of the two bikes recovered. The search for the other continues. And I think it's La Presse that's reporting that this is the Italian bike team that was involved.
0: Somebody texted me and said, got a lot of texts about the pool. Somebody said, you need a pool broad. Add a few gallons of cheap bleach. Should ask Trump what to do about your green pool.
1: He has some experience, right?
0: Okay. Journal de Montréal, images of an investigative reporter with I just can't see.
1: Increasingly, this type of scam is being denounced because it exploits the images of famous people to win the trust of investors who are then fleeced. And in this case, it was an investigative journalist, pretty well known in Francophone Quebec because he works in French. And his image was hijacked in an investment scam. Not exactly sure how many people fell for this. At least one saying, well, the reason I ended up investing is because this was Félix Séguin. He's so well known as an investigative reporter. It showed him the images. One of them showed him being put in handcuffs. With the story saying, yeah, he was arrested because he made this discovery that the banks don't want you to know about, that they save only for their richest clients, but it multiplies the amount you can make through investment. So that's the way his image was exploited for this scam. And you know, now that they're looking into it, he's obviously come out publicly and said, listen, this is being used without my permission. You're going to get ripped off. He has gone to police. He's saying that any victims who lost money should be going to police as well. And one of the hallmarks of the scam is if you see this publicity, which is circulating online, and you follow through on the clicks, you're asked to give your telephone number and pass along a photo of your driver's license through a particular platform called Ontarex. And then you start getting calls pressuring you to invest. And at least one person lost $15,000 because it is a scam.
0: Well, what do you think about that? You know, would you fall for something like that? I'd like to think I wouldn't.
1: I think we flatter ourselves and say we wouldn't, but these are so sophisticated these days.
0: Once they get their salespeople on you.
1: Probably the high pressure phone calls and stuff. And they're very, charming and very persuasive. And often what they do, Andrew, is they, tell you, oh, look, your first investment has really paid off. You've doubled your money. Here it is back to you. Isn't that great? By the way, if you want to reinvest and do the same thing again, we can arrange that. And so they might sucker you with a first gain and then win your confidence so that you reinvest and then all your money disappears.
0: The mother of that baby found in the Notre Dame Street encampment this week is pregnant with another child, according to the father.
1: Yeah, this is in La Presse this morning, talking about what happened to that baby that was found in the encampment. And what the father has told La Presse is that everything seemed to be going fine between him and his partner. They have this baby and the woman is pregnant with their second child and seemed to be quite happy about it. But they had an argument earlier this month and the woman took off with the child from their home. And he thinks that she did that, well, for a couple of reasons. One is because she thought maybe that he was going to take the baby away from her. He says that she has a substance abuse problem, according to him. And she had been clean for a number of months. She started using again. There was an argument. She was under the influence, according to him again, of alcohol and cannabis, left with the child, and it was only after that police got in touch. So he says the baby was first put into the care of her parents, and it now has been returned to his care. Social workers are looking into helping her, how to help her, but the baby is okay.
0: La Presse, the fine for insulting one of Montreal's police officers or employees will range from $350 to $1,000 for a first offense. How do they define insulting?
1: Yeah, this is, and it applies, by the way, not just to police officers, but also to other city employees and transit workers, Montreal transit workers. So, this, I think that especially the transit worker angle is something that wasn't previously known. So what the city of Montreal has decided, amounts to insulting is, intimidating, harassing, threatening, insulting, or injurier, or adopting an offensive, humiliating, abusive, violent, or aggressive behavior towards a city employee, including transit workers. First offense up to $1,000, subsequent offenses up to $2,000, according to La Presse.
0: Wow. Sort of a lot of leeway there for interpretation.
1: Yeah.
0: You would think. So if you're walking by a group of nine blue collars standing around a pothole and you say, "Hey, nice work, guys. Must be nice. There's my tax money." That would get you a fine, basically. Probably. According to those parameters.
1: I don't think they're going to make a citizen's arrest right on the spot, but honestly, what does it accomplish to...
0: Makes you feel better for a
1: second.
0: It
1: makes you feel... It's only emotionally satisfying. It doesn't make a change except to make those people more cynical about the public.
0: All right. Glad I got that off my chest, though, Trudy.
1: I'm sure you feel better. Yeah.
0: I do. Okay. So the forecast, it sounds terrific for the weekend. Of course, it's not going to be balmy warm or anything like that. Nights are going to be cool. The days are going to be reasonably warm. And you should have a good weekend as long as you're not stung by a wasp. You got any wasps around your place?
1: Oh,
0: like,
1: yes.
0: I've never. It's like, do we forget year to year?
1: We do.
0: That there are always that many wasps? And they're everywhere.
1: And it is their common behavior at this time of year. This is what they do, is they don't eat their usual food source. They're out looking for sugary stuff out in the environment. And that's why we see them.
0: My sunscreen at the golf course is not—it's not sugary stuff.
1: It may,
0: but
1: they're
0: following me around like I'm a flower or something like that.
2: I had a rough one the other day.
0: What?
2: I went to go put a couple hockey nets back into the shed,
0: and
2: turns out there's two wasp nests in my shed.
0: Just two.
2: let me just say, those things chased me all the way into my house. There were two that got stuck into my shorts.
1: Oh.
2: So I'm trying to get them out, kill those things. And then I'm like, all right, I'm going to go outside and make sure I got no more inside. There were four hovering around my front door waiting for me to come back outside.
0: It's like they send out some sort of a signal like to everybody, and they go, like, go get that guy.
1: Yeah.
0: But I remember years ago, my girlfriend at the time, she sent me a picture. She said in her pool shed there was a wasp nest. She sent me a picture of a wasp nest. And of course, it was a close-up. And I said, can you do something about that? So I came over like ready to, you know, with the spray, ready to terminate it. But she had taken it from close. The thing was, it looked on the picture like it was the size of a bowling ball. It was like the size of a grape.
1: Oh.
0: Or maybe a very large grape. That's yeah, it wasn't that hard to get rid of. We're just a couple of minutes away from a CTV News update with James.
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9: Good morning, it's 5:30. I'm James Foster with your CTV News Update. There's a newly proposed European Security Forum, and it would include Canada, Britain, and Ukraine. However, defense experts say that Canada's role or what Ottawa's involvement would look like remains unclear. European Commission President Ursula von der Leyen making the pitch in a speech in France on Wednesday. Getting around Montreal this weekend, let's just say it's not going to be an easy thing, all thanks to the Road Cycling World Championships. There's a very long and complicated list of road closures that'll hit the Bonaventure Expressway, Notre-Dame, and several other major roadways. Good luck trying to drive anywhere within the Plateau Montréal, as it's virtually inaccessible to motorists. A full list of all the road closures for the coming weekend will be available at ctvnewsmontreal.ca. Let's forget about future road closures and let's worry about the now and check in the traffic center and say good morning to Debbie Marcellos.
10: Well, good morning. We do have a closure for the cycling events. It's on Park Avenue between Pine and Mount Royal in both directions. Still October 4th. On the Metropolitan heading westbound, we're looking at pretty light volume at this time. We had an incident at L'Angelier, so traffic is heavy through the Anjou Circle and 25 South for La Fontaine Tunnel. Ongoing road work there. It's backing up just after Sherbrooke as you merge into that one lane to the South Shore. A quick reminder from Kanak, if you want the best prices, you need to go where the prices are ridiculous, and that's at Kanak. Kanak truly helps. Traffic and transit every 15 minutes on CJAD 800, your next report at 545.
9: And from your Dormez-vous Weather Center today, it's going to be a nice one where we'll see plenty of sunshine and eventually we get up to 20 degrees for the daytime high. That's it, not getting past that 20 degree mark, and then overnight lows for the foreseeable future down into those single digits. And while highs, they're in the teens after today. Saturday sunshine at 18, 18 again on Sunday, 17s as we head into next week. Speaking of the teens, we're at 15 right now. And your next CTV News update is at 6 o'clock.
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0: It is 5:33. Good morning and welcome to the 18th of September. The water cooler conversation over the next few days would be, can I get there from here? Is it closed? A nice weekend on the way, and an invasive bug hits Canada. Top 5 for September 18th coming up next.
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4: Somebody told me it's National Cheeseburger Day. That's exciting. It's a 5:39. Good morning and welcome to the 18th of September. And how did we get to the 18th of September? So we've got some nice weather on the way for the weekend. We're looking at temperature tonight, today around 20, around 20 tomorrow. Lots of sunshine for the first couple of days, and then Sunday calling for cloudy and around the same temperature, and back into sunshine for most of the week. So it looks pretty good. I guess it's good cycling weather because you know the cycling races, which are going to close down a lot of roads around town. I wish I could tell you what's going to be closed and what's going to be open, but you're going to have to look at the interactive map at CTV in Montreal, because it's confusing to me. And it really depends on the time of day. Quebec's five major party leaders are back on the campaign trail today after their second televised debate focused on the economy, housing, and sovereignty, the CAQ promising more affordable veterinarian care, while the Liberals are pledging $200 million to strengthen the CLSC network, the PQ criticizing the CAQ's response to the homelessness following the discovery of a one-year-old child at a Montreal encampment. With Quebecers set to vote on October 5th. A newly proposed European Security Forum would include Canada, Britain, and Ukraine, but defense experts say its role or what Ottawa's involvement would look like remains unclear. Could the Bank of Canada order up an interest rate hike at the end of next month? Financial markets say it could come down to a coin flip at this point. And did you hear this? A Swedish retail giant IKEA says it's doubling down on affordability by expanding its used furniture business, keeping restaurant prices low, and improving supply chain efficiencies. Whatever that means. Have you seen one of these around? The spotted lanternfly. I have to look this up. An invasive species insect that can damage grapevines and other crops has been detected in Windsor, Ontario for the first time in Canada. The Canada Food Inspection Agency confirmed the sighting September 15th and has imposed movement restrictions in the affected area while it determines the extent of the infestation. You're being asked to watch for the insect or its egg masses and avoid moving firewood, plants, or potentially infested materials. Owls play tonight in Hamilton versus the Tiger Cats. 7:30, Tim Hortons Field. Baseball, Jays and Texas tonight, 8:05 in Arlington, Texas. 9 games left in the season. The Jays trail the wild card spot by a couple of games. Equal Pay Day, Rice Krispies Treats Day, and National Cheeseburger Day. Traffic's on the way. Here is your late night roundup.
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6: You want to know how things are going right now? 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
7: 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And we have more information on the recall at coin.com, but check your soap before you wash your hands.
6: Check your soap before you wash your hands? Soap is supposed to be the thing that we use to not have bacterial contamination concerns. Now we have to check it? How do you even check soap? I have to say, this is a very big victory for those people who don't wash their hands after using the bathroom.
8: But we do have some good. Ladies and gentlemen, Tom Cruise is my guest tonight. The best. Tom will be out here in a minute. He's currently climbing up the side of the building. In his new movie, Tom plays the world's most powerful man who tries to convince people he's humanity's savior before his actions destroy everything. Anyway, President Trump is in the news, and after they wouldn't put his name on the Kennedy Center, Trump is now threatening to tear it down.
2: And last night, photographers captured Trump on Air Force One looking at a poster that says Kennedy Center demolished. Take a look at this. It's real. Usually when Trump is demolishing something on Air Force One, it's a bucket of KFC. Yeah, when he found out the photo went viral, Trump was like, see, this is why I should always travel in the back of a catering truck. That's why I always say that. Trump said the Kennedy Center is, quote, in very, very bad shape. Then a staffer leaned in and said, sir, that's a report from your last physical. He said, oh, sorry. And that. We'll get this. Last night during a speech in North Carolina, Trump said high gas prices are a very inexpensive price to pay for the war. Then his teleprompter said, hold for booing. Meanwhile, I read that Trump said that he has talked to Iran directly and hopefully we're toward the end of the war. That would mean more if Trump hadn't been saying that since the start of March Madness. But still.
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4: It's 5:45, and traffic is brought to you by the Bonaventure Expressway. The inbound Bonaventure Expressway will be closed from September 19th, that's tomorrow, to the 22nd, from 6:30 a.m. to 4:30 p.m. for the World Cycling Championships. Here's Debbie Marcellus.
11: Good morning, Andrew. Already closed is Park Avenue between Pine and Mountain until October 4th for those cycling championships. Traffic right now on the 40 westbound at the Charles de Gaulle span coming in from Charlemagne, Repentigny area. It's an accident blocking 2 out of 3 lanes on the span. And so it is backing up quite a bit through Charlemagne from almost the 640 on the Met westbound. A minor slowdown at the Laurentian Auto Route and with ongoing roadwork at Lafontaine Tunnel, 25 south slows at Sherbrooke. There's no shortcut for saving time, but saving money is simple. 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
4: Thank you. It's 5:46. And the forecast for today, not so bad. We've got mainly sunshine, high of 20 degrees, down to 8 tonight. 18 and sunny on Saturday, 18 and cloudy on Sunday. 16 degrees right at the moment at Trudeau International Airport. A little breeze from the southwest at 7 kilometers an hour. James Foster with a CTV News update.
12: Morning, Andrew. Another greatest start to the World Road Cycling Championships is a couple of those very expensive bikes that were going to help the Italian team while they ended up getting stolen from the parking garage of a downtown hotel.
4: Same thing happened to me when I was 9 years old.
12: Yeah.
4: Awful feeling.
12: My wife's bike got stolen a couple weeks ago.
4: Oh, God.
12: Yeah. And, by the way, if you thought road closures were bad already, remember what it was like during Formula E? Maybe that gives you a bit of a preview for this weekend and going on as we prepare for the Road Cycling Championships. Montreal getting very little love on the campaign trail. Seems leaders only stop here when there's a debate to be had. And BC made it official yesterday. Manitoba also announcing they're getting rid of the time change. Here in Quebec, though, I guess we're still studying it. I guess it has to go through 4 more committees before they ultimately decide.
4: Studying.
12: Yeah. So that and more at 7.
4: Okay. I'm fascinated by the fact that you have a pool buried in your backyard.
12: Do you?
4: Yeah. Now, is there any sign of where this might be?
12: No idea.
4: Because I'm just fascinated by all the stuff you have at your house. Like you've had a soccer field in your basement. You've had a hockey rink in your basement, in your backyard. You're all about the, would have thought that you would have tried to dig it up by hand.
12: No. The soccer field covers the hockey rink at the moment. We moved the jungle gym to the other part of the basement.
4: And you've never been tempted to dig up this, to find out where the pool is and dig it up?
12: No. I was tempted to try to find the live wire that he cut. The guy who owned my house before me.
4: He cut the live wire to
12: thought himself a bit of a handyman.
4: Right.
12: He had a very large shed that he used for band practices at the back.
4: Okay.
12: So that was all wired up and everything. But then one day he decided to put in a pool. And in the process of that, cut the electrical wire that went to the shed and then said, and then put in a pool. So then there was just a live wire somewhere in the backyard. And I was like, maybe we should find that. But then ultimately when we bought the house, I had my uncle, who's an electrician, come in and said, hey, there's apparently a wire somewhere. Mm-hmm. And he tracked the part of it inside, because rather than actually, you know, taking it out, he just pulled it from the box, or he brought it partially in and curled it up under the subfloor in the basement. And so there was just a live wire in the basement as well. So, that would be something I'd maybe go look for.
10: Your hair stand on end when you walk over parts of your yard?
12: No. The first year that we had this house was a very interesting experience.
4: Yeah. But I don't understand why the guy put a pool in and then buried it?
12: He had the pool for a couple of years,
4: and then
12: his kids moved out, and he's like, well, I'm not taking care of this thing, and so he buried it.
4: Wow. So weird. So strange. Coming up, comedian Ryan Hamilton on our attempts to get more exercise. The weekend is upon us. Kira's excited. Aren't you? Like, you're excited about the weekend, I can tell. You've got the weekend vibe, right?
13: I need the weekend right now.
4: Yeah, what are you going to do? Watch the bicycle. Will you see the bicycle race from your window?
13: I don't know, but that's not my priority. My priority is catching up on sleep. That's the first priority. And then after that, I'm going to find some fun things to do, I guess. What about yourself?
4: I would love to catch up on sleep.
13: Yeah? You won't
4: I'm
13: be able
4: going to?
13: To
4: meet a pug tomorrow at a rescue thing.
13: Oh, really?
4: Yeah.
13: Why is that? Do you want to get a friend for Doug?
4: No, my friend. Well, yeah, no, a friend of mine sent me a picture of this pug.
13: Okay, are you really thinking of getting another one?
4: Well, Doug seems kind of lonely now that he feels better.
13: Wow. That's so interesting.
4: Yeah. This is a 3-year-old pug, very handsome.
13: What color?
4: Pug color.
13: Yeah. Okay.
4: Like brown pug or whatever. Color. Pug color.
13: All right.
4: The pugs are so funny.
13: That's funny.
4: What's your perfect Saturday morning?
13: Sleeping in.
4: Yeah. Anthony?
14: Sleep in. Get up. Have some coffee. Watch Sports Center.
4: I get a coffee. And on the weekend, I treat myself with chocolate milk in the coffee.
13: Ooh.
4: Bring it back up to bed, cuddle with Doug.
13: Oh, really?
4: Go through Facebook. In the winter, sometimes
13: nice.
4: The people who built and renovated the house I live in, they put a fireplace in the bedroom.
13: So I'm jealous.
4: To turn that on, you know?
13: Mm-hmm.
4: If I can get it working. No, it's propane.
13: Okay.
4: And that's nice.
13: Very.
4: I like that a lot.
14: I have to get my chimney cleaned.
4: Your chimney?
14: Yep.
4: Yeah?
14: Yeah.
13: Maybe you can accomplish that this weekend.
14: No, I'm not doing that. No, that's somebody I hired to do.
13: Yeah, exactly. Pay someone.
4: Yeah. The weekends go so quickly, though, don't they? You know, you figure you got all this stuff to do. Now I got to worry about the spotted lanternfly.
13: Yeah, I know, right?
4: It's not in Windsor, Quebec. It's in Windsor, Ontario. And I'm taking a look at this, and it's beautiful looking, sort of moth-like. But apparently it's a plant hopper, originally from parts of China and Vietnam. It was accidentally introduced to South Korea and has spread invasively to Japan and the United States. And now it's in, they found some in Windsor, which is the southernmost point in Canada.
14: Well, it sounds like it crossed legally here into the country at Windsor.
13: Oh, dear.
4: You know what? If we had a Donald Trump character here, we'd complain about the U.S. sending us their lantern flies.
14: Yes.
13: You know what bug is not native to here, but got introduced to us many, many years ago? No. And it's
14: my family came here illegally.
13: It's a type of bug that came here many years ago, but I'm sure you'll know which one it is when I mention it. The earwig.
4: The earwig is not native.
13: It's not. It came
4: Well, the earwigs
13: here.
4: Have been around forever.
13: They have, but
4: my entire life.
13: I hate them so much that I looked into it, and they're not from here.
4: Well, it's the name. It somehow implies they're going to crawl into your ear,
13: right?
4: and lay eggs.
13: But they're so ugly, though.
4: But like, they're kind of harmless. They got little pinchers that can sometimes
13: but
4: get you.
13: They look scary, I find. They get to me.
4: For me, it's the... they kind of look like centipedes, but they're more ancient looking and they're bigger and they come out of like damp spaces sometimes and they're all windy and they got a million legs and they're moving around.
13: Yeah, those are nasty. Yeah.
4: It's a 5:54. Comedian Ryan Hamilton on our attempts to get enough exercise.
15: I don't want to take movement for granted anymore. I realized we don't move enough. Isn't that a strange modern day health concern? I think it's going to baffle historians. What happened to these people? They just stopped. We're not sure. They kind of slowly coalesced into a gel, and that was it for them. We have evidence that they were actually counting their individual steps one at a time. That's how little they were moving. They were trying to get to 10,000 for some reason. We don't know why. We have little fixes for things. Did you get yourself a standing desk for your work from home life? We're not moving enough. Well, let's stand up and not do it. How about that? Just a whole generation of people at work going, I feel the burn. You feel the burn? Look at me over here. I'm standing and I'm typing. The calories are just falling off of me. I got my blue lenses on and I'm a modern man. Somebody get me some protein.
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3: It is 5:59. James Foster is on the way with your 6 o'clock CTV News update. And then we're going to take a look at something very important going on this weekend. That is, Terry Fox runs in a couple of different communities around the island. The East Division leading Montreal Alouettes visit the Tiger Cats in Hamilton tonight. CFL action. The Alouettes fell to 10-3 last week after a 48-29 drubbing at the hands of the BC Lions. The 4-9 Tie Cats coming off a bye week after a 37-22 Labor Day loss to the Argonauts. By the way, the CFL suspended BC Lions defensive back Josh Haggerty 2 games yesterday for striking Montreal running back Liam Talbot last week. Alouettes defensive back Don Callis and Lions defensive back Ron Kent Jr. also received 1-game suspensions for their roles in an on-field incident during that BC win over Montreal. Talbot suffered a groin injury after being struck twice by Haggerty and required surgery. He's on the 6-game injury list and expectations he won't return this season. Lions losing to the Bills in Buffalo, Canadian Anthem. 41-31 was the score, and the Jays in action tonight against the Rangers in a pivotal series. 9 games left in the season, and they've got to get to that wild card spot. 6 o'clock in Montreal.
4: Good morning. It is 6 o'clock. I'm James Foster with your CTV News update. It's going to be a very nice, sunny day today. We'll get up to that 20-degree mark for the high. 15, though, right now. Your weather details are in moments, and here's what is making news. Couple of bike thieves nabbing some of the cycle or the bikes used for the Cycling World Championships this weekend. Montreal not seeing as much love on the campaign trail. And will Quebec ever do away with the time change? All that and more coming up. But first, we head on over to the traffic center to see what is the latest on the roads with Debbie Marcellos.
5: Well, we have an accident on the 40 West at the Charles de Gaulle span. 2 out of 3 lanes closed, and that is causing congestion well into Charlemagne, almost into Repentigny this morning. On the DeCary southbound, we have an incident at Jean Talon. Traffic slows from the Metropolitan. On the Met West, it's heavy from Lacadie into DeCary. Eastbound side of the Met moves well. 25 south for La Fontaine Tunnel from Sherbrooke as you merge into one lane to the South Shore for ongoing road work. 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Traffic and transit every 15 minutes on CJAD 800. 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
4: In the news, Montreal police say they've arrested 2 individuals in connection with 2 bikes used by racers in the upcoming World Cycling Road Championships being stolen from a downtown hotel. According to police, the high-priced vehicles were stolen from that garage earlier this week. A 45-year-old suspect was arrested the same day. He was charged then with theft, resale, and possession of stolen goods. They say a second suspect, 41 years old, was also taken into custody. There was no word on what charges, if any, the second suspect may face. Only 1 of the 2 stolen bikes has been recovered. It is going to be a very difficult time getting around Montreal this weekend and into next week, thanks to those Road Cycling World Championships that are here in town. There is a long list of road closures and detours that motorists will have to deal with. Major roadways, the Bonaventure Expressway, Notre Dame, and many, many more, all seeing significant closures. If you need to drive anywhere in the Plateau Montréal borough, it's virtually inaccessible to motorists. A list of the road closures and the detours that you may have to face will be available at ctvnewsmontreal.ca. Now, the city is seeing very

0: little love on the provincial campaign trail up to this point. 3 weeks in now, and a calculation by La Presse shows that just 8% of political party leading campaign stops have been here in the city. By comparison, the Quebec City area, which many have said could be the region that decides the balance of power in the National Assembly, has seen 36% of leader visits. Sounds like Quebec region coming in at second at 21%. The area around Montreal, the 450 regions, 19% of leader visits. Charles Michiel, leader of the Quebec Liberal Party, has been the busiest of the five leaders so far, making 62 campaign stops since the launch of the election campaign. A newly proposed European Security Forum would include Canada, Britain, and Ukraine, but defense experts say that its role remains unclear or what Ottawa's involvement would look like.
1: Prime Minister Mark Carney was in Strasbourg Wednesday as European Commission President Ursula von der Leyen pitched a new European Security Council to the European Parliament. Carney has been looking for alternative ways for Canada to manage security and trade that doesn't involve the United States. Carleton University professor Stephen Sademan says it's unclear whether the proposed council would be largely symbolic or focused on coordinating policy. He says it could provide another way to manage relations with the U.S. Former Canadian ambassador to NATO Kerry Buck says more details are needed to understand how the council would work in practice. David Augustine, The Canadian Press.
0: And at this point, the thing that might make Quebec unique in Canada won't be language, culture, or anything you'd expect. Soon it might be that we're the only ones changing our clocks twice a year. After announcing the move earlier, British Columbia officially adopted a new time zone code to coincide with its decision to remain permanently on daylight time year-round. Alberta and Northwest Territories quickly followed BC's plan at making their shift earlier this year. Manitoba Premier Wab Kanoo saying yesterday that his province also doing away with the time change, saying he thought the province would go to standard time, but Manitoba's voted 90% in favor of daylight time. Saskatchewan hasn't been changing clocks for a while. They're on standard time, though, so they're out of sync with their neighbors. Yukon stopped changing its clock 6 years ago. That leaves us, Ontario, and the Atlantic provinces. And everyone is saying the same thing. While Ontario voted to stop changing their times, they just said, well, we'll do it when Quebec does it. And the Atlantic provinces said, well, we'll stop changing our clocks when Quebec does it. So everybody's just waiting on Quebec to finally.
2: Well, if Quebec jumped off a cliff, would you?
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2: Forty-five years ago today, Abacat was the name of the album released, Genesis. And remember that there was a period of 5 or almost 10 years where you couldn't turn on the radio without hearing this guy sing something. It's a 607. It's like calling Revenue Canada. There's no reply at all. That's what this was about, Anthony. Did you know that?
5: I thought it was about Frechette and the referendum question.
2: That's right. No reply at all. It's mainly sunny. Not right now, of course, because it's dark. But it's going to be mainly sunny later on. High of 20 degrees, 8 degrees overnight tonight, so a cool night. 18 and sunny tomorrow. Nice day. Nice day. You can picture this, you know, walking around in the fresh air with the wasps circling around your head. 18 degrees and cloudy on Sunday. It's 14 right now at Trudeau International Airport. That is CJAD Dormez-vous weather. Yeah, we want fairly nice weather for Sunday. Right now we're saying, as I mentioned, cloudy and 18 degrees because that is the day where we typically have our Terry Fox runs. And we'll take a look at a couple of those going on next.
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2: Terry Fox was in his mid-teens when his right leg was amputated, cancer, 1977. And in 1980, he dipped his artificial leg in St. John's Harbor. And then embarked on a cross Canada run. He would not make it. He died, but he was stopped just outside of Thunder Bay, Ontario. And his initial intention was to, there were 24 million people living in Canada at the time, and he wanted to get $1 from every Canadian, 24 million bucks. In the 45 years or so, since Terry Fox had to stop his run. By the way, he was only 18. He hadn't even turned 19 when he died. The activities have raised more than $1 billion. And the 46th annual Terry Fox run, there are a bunch of them around Montreal. We're going to focus on a couple. One in TMR, starting from Dandelic Park on Roosevelt Avenue, and Kim Kotar wanted to. Well, you were a little bit concerned because the registration's a little lower than you'd like, Kim?
18: Yes, it is.
2: So what do you got going on there? How do we get there? How do we register? Tell me about it.
18: Well, people can register online. It's at the Rec Center on 60 Roosevelt in TMR.
2: Do you have to be some sort of a fancy runner to do this, or you got all sorts of capabilities?
18: Not at all. The Terry Fox Run is for everyone, whether you choose the 1K, 2K, 5K, 10K. It's not about how fast you go or whether you consider yourself a runner. It's really about showing up, being a part of something bigger than yourself. And I think that's what makes the Terry Fox Run so special. Every step has meaning. When people are out there on Sunday, it's not just about covering a distance. You're helping carry Terry's dream forward and helping to support the ongoing fight against cancer.
2: And why do you do it, Kim?
18: I think, you know, it's incredibly important to me because the Terry Fox Run is about so much more than a run. It's about coming together as a community, but it's the dream, carrying his dream forward. You know, Terry once said, even if I don't finish, we need others to continue. It's got to keep going without me. And to me, that's exactly what we're doing. So Terry may not be able to have finished his run, but he gave all of us a responsibility to keep going and to keep raising awareness and to keep supporting cancer research.
2: All right. Hey, Kim, thank you. And get your face painted, too. There's going to be face painting, right? Balloon sculptures, clowns, kids entertainment.
18: Yes.
2: A barbecue, yes. A raffle. Sounds like fun. Thanks a lot, Kim. That's TMR. Activities begin at 10 a.m. Danilook Park on Roosevelt Avenue. And then there's going to be one out in Pointe Claire as well. And Mark Kretschen is one of the organizers of that. Good morning, Mark.
14: Morning, Andrew.
2: So tell me what's happening out in Pointe Claire. What time do we show up? Where? What's going on?
14: Yeah. So it's the Alexandre Bourgeot Park, which is like the Pointe Claire Village Park. So from the 20, you go down Cartier, straight past Lakeshore, and you'll pull right into the parking lot of like the park.
2: Yeah.
14: We're near the water side, so kind of where the baseball diamond is. There's a little chalet that has bathrooms. Registration starts at 9 o'clock. And our race will kick off at 9:30. We sort of start off a little bit closer to where the church is, the nice pretty church is in the Pointe Claire Village.
2: Okay.
14: And, we go through the village. We have like sort of a square pattern, three sides, a very quiet residential street. So easygoing bikes, rollerblades, walking, running, strollers, dogs on leashes. Maybe Doug wants to go for a walk.
2: And, yeah, Doug's still recovering from his surgery, but he would like to. I'm sure. I'll ask him. So 9 o'clock Sunday morning is when the registration starts at Burgo Park.
14: Exactly. T-shirts will be there. Donations will be accepted, of course, there. You could also donate online, too.
2: Okay. And how do we donate online, Mark?
14: TerryFox.org is sort of the main website. Yeah. Also, you mentioned that there's a number of different events. Of course, Kim and I want you to come out to the TMR and the Pointe Claire events, but there's also a site, run.terryfox.ca. Where you can search and you can find all the local kind of events that might be in your area. And super easy to donate there. There's a donate button right off of those pages.
2: Okay. And why do you do this, Mark?
14: Oof, you might make me cry here, Andrew.
2: No,
14: I'm a parent of a child who had cancer and a cancer survivor.
2: Yeah.
14: And really, like you mentioned, the $1 billion that raised by the foundation over the years, I reflect sometimes on like maybe that's because, you know, that's why my daughter had a great outlook, you know. So it's really important event. It's a beautiful time of year. We got to get out and enjoy the weather while we have it. It's a long, dark winter that we have in the city. So I think it's a great chance to get outside and enjoy the weather while we have it and do it for a cause.
2: It's an inspiring story too. Did you ever get the chance to see the Terry Fox Monument outside of Thunder Bay, overlooking Lake Superior?
14: No, I haven't explored the Maritimes enough. So yeah,
2: or no, it's sorry, not in the Maritimes, Ontario. Yeah, Northern Ontario, but it's really, if you ever get a chance, it's just truly awe inspiring. It's very moving. Yeah.
14: Yeah.
2: Hey, thanks a lot for doing this, Mark.
14: Thank you for the time. Thank you for supporting us.
2: That's Mark Kretschen and Alexandre Bourgeot Park. In Pointe Claire, 9 a.m. Sunday, and TMR, Danilook Park, 10 a.m. on Sunday for the Terry Fox Runs. You can look up Run in the area on the Terry Fox website. 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Inbound to Bonaventure closed September 19th to 22nd, 6:30 a.m. to 4:30 p.m. for the World Cycling Championships. Here's Debbie Marcellos.
19: Well, we have an incident now on the Metropolitan heading westbound around Christophe Colomb-Papineau, and that's causing some delays from VO. Then it slows from Lacadie into DeCary. They've cleared the accident on the Charles de Gaulle span, Highway 40 West, so traffic clearing out through Charlemagne, no longer an issue backing up from Repentigny. On the eastbound 20, we have a stalled tractor trailer at 32nd Avenue, but volume is pretty light through the area. It's not causing too much of a problem. Just talked to Mark on Star 800, said all clear coming in on the Mercier Bridge and from the South Shore, so some excellent news there. Shop the fall Big Red Sale at Canadian Tire and save up to 60% on can't-miss big deals until September 27th. 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
2: 6:17, the forecast for today, sunshine high of 20 degrees. Right now at Trudeau International Airport, I'm going to give you the updated temperature, Trudy. 14. That's it. Trudy Mason with a CTV News update.
20: Good morning, Andrew. We're hearing that the City of Montreal Council will vote next week on that new bylaw, making it a ticketable offense to harass or insult city workers. And we'll tell you more about how the city is defining that coming up on the 6:30 news. Two arrests, but only one of the two high-tech bicycles stolen earlier this week. This is in connection with one of the teams in town for the UCI Road Championship. Only one has been recovered. And Andrew, can you imagine within a family having a number of people sharing the same birthday? Well, Guinness has recognized this particular family because it goes back for a number of generations, and we'll tell you more in about 12 minutes.
2: Isn't that interesting? Chorus Entertainment. We have a friend here at the office. It was a spinoff from Shaw Communications and had some holdings in radio publishing and television. We had our sort of daily entertainment was to look at the Chorus stock and how much it was traded. This morning it's trading for 3.5 cents.
20: Oh.
2: But apparently the CRTC had made some sort of a decision that is that could be considered a lifeline for this company. So Arnie Zweig with a Money Minute next.
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2: 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We spoke yesterday, Arnold, at this time, and you said things were looking a little bit positive. It was a good day on the markets yesterday. What were the numbers?
0: Yeah, the Dow pumped 317 points. NASDAQ was up 1 2/3%. TSX rose even though, you know, almost 400 points, even though oil lost a dollar. Oil finished the day at 101.25 yesterday, and that's about where it is right now. So that, you know, the easing of oil prices were what moved the markets yesterday. So it was a nice day yesterday, absolutely.
2: What's the current status of Corus Entertainment as a stock? Is it, I'm reading 3.5 cents. Is it even still trading?
0: In theory, it is, but in practice, it's you know, dead, and it's been a struggling company for quite some time. They've been looking for a lifeline, and finally, the CRTC granted regulatory approval for a recapitalization plan. It's going to see a change of ownership and a shift of control. So basically, under the proposal, Corus's lenders will forgive about $500 million in debt in exchange for a 99% ownership of the new company.
2: Oh, wow.
0: So for existing Corus shareholders, that basically means that as a group, they'll own 1% of the company. So let's say they're...
2: Doesn't sound
0: horribly at all.
2: Wow. Okay. Yeah. So, yeah, no bueno. So what does that mean? It's basically a private company now? Or it will be, or?
0: You know what, I'd like to see how it did. I imagine it's still gonna trade, but by appointment only.
2: Okay. Interesting. Very interesting.
0: Yeah.
2: Very
0: interesting. Yeah, yeah. But it shouldn't affect, you know, programming or whatever for those of us who look for their services and their programming. So, you know, from that regard, it's a good thing for Canada, but for a shareholder, bad.
2: Bad, not.
0: Or it has been bad. You know, I don't think for a shareholder today, it makes no real difference from last week or a week before.
2: What's, which way are we going today? How's it look?
0: Today, you know, we're going to expect a bunch of volatility because it's triple witching today.
2: Oh no.
0: And it means that there's a lot of expirations. There's going to be heavy volumes on the index futures, on index options, on single stock options. This is a period, it happens four times a year. It's a period where the portfolio managers and indexes move to rebalance through derivative markets. So we're going to see a lot of volatility, probably starting after lunch going into the close. But right now, with oil just above 101 a barrel, Dow futures are up about 70 points. NASDAQ futures are up a bit. So it'll be a volatile but hopefully a good day.
2: All right.
0: We're being positive today.
2: Yeah, well, good for you. I like that. You have a great weekend, okay?
0: You as well.
2: That is Arnie Zweig, Scotia McLeod. And here is Big Sean Starr with a look at sports. You know, getting smaller. You look great. What are you doing?
3: I've decided to sew my mouth shut once I leave the radio station. It's been the key. You know, I'm very good at suturing now.
2: Wish I could.
3: Of a surgeon.
2: Wish I could do that.
3: Yeah, yeah. I appreciate that.
2: I see here Jays and Al's play tonight. They don't play each other, but that would be cool.
3: I like the Al's chances.
2: Well, it depends on what they would be playing. If they played baseball, probably not.
3: So you have divided attention tonight. The Alouettes take their 10-3 record to the hammer. That's cool talk for the city of Hamilton. They play the Tiger Cats tonight.
2: That is Steel Town.
3: The Owls lost to the BC Lions in BC as usual, 48-29 last week. Meanwhile, the Tiger Cats, they're not a very good team in the East Division. They lost their starting quarterback, and as a result, they're like 4-9 and coming off a loss to the Toronto Argonauts. And the Toronto Blue Jays, who are right there in the American League wild card race, they're two games back for that third and final spot. One of the teams that's with them, they take on tonight at Texas against the Rangers with 9 games to go on their regular season. So, yeah, to call this a pivotal series would be a strong understatement. The Blue Jays cannot afford to lose this series to Texas starting tonight just after 8 o'clock.
2: It's so very exciting.
3: Listen, this is why you invest your time, I guess, and for some people, their emotion in watching a very long baseball plays 162 games in their regular season, right? And it's funny that it's going to come down to nine games.
2: And it's very comfortable to watch it on TV because that way you can just go, you stupid Jays, and turn it off.
3: I do that with all sports.
2: Yeah, me too.
3: As I'm stuffing my face, you know, or I used to anyway. Yeah.
2: Me too. So, the Habs are also playing this weekend.
3: They got the split squad game. One will be held in Montreal and the other will be in Toronto. Yesterday, we saw the first on-ice session where newcomer Chris Kreider jumped up to practice with the top line consisting of Nick Suzuki and Cole Caufield. Juraj Slafkovský dropped down to the second line with Ivan Demidov and Oliver Kapanen as the center. So, be interesting to see whether or not Martin St. Louis, keeps that lineup. I mean, it was the first on-ice session, but I'm a believer that's an indicator of maybe where the coach is headed. And breaking up what would be a very dominant line, but Chris Kreider's a very, very good player, still at 35 years old, but he's fast and he does do one thing really well. He does get to the front of the net a lot.
2: Yeah, you know, it's exciting though. I'm looking forward to watching them play.
3: Yeah,
2: do we know who's playing where?
3: Not yet.
2: No.
3: Not yet.
2: What are they waiting for?
3: We should find out today, I think.
2: I hope so.
3: Yeah.
2: I hope they find out.
3: They're back on the ice today.
2: Because they got to get to Toronto.
3: Yeah.
2: The ones who are not playing
3: in
2: Montreal.
3: That's right. And both games are going to be on RDS. RDS has Davis Cup tennis coverage on Saturday, but as soon as that ends, they'll slide over. So you'll be able to, change channels and watch both games.
2: Now, the World Cycling Championships, begin this weekend.
3: Yes.
2: And I don't expect you to cover them, but can you tell me how I'm going to get to work next week?
3: I cannot. I tried looking at the map and my brain exploded.
2: It's like people on Nuns Island are like, whoa, what am I doing? People all the way up Park Avenue are like, what am I doing? People in the East End here around Papineau.
3: Maybe we'll be on the corner of Vigée and Papineau.
2: What do I do? I get to work and they say I can't go through. So
3: you're a good talker.
2: This is what the show will sound like on Monday.
3: Yeah.
2: You know, that's what it's going to
3: be. Ratings extravaganza.
2: People will say it's never sounded better. You have a great weekend.
3: You too.
2: Well, that's a Big Sean Starr with sports. And coming up after your 6:30 CTV news update with Trudy Mason, it is Trudy's takeaways, a look at some commentary in this morning's newspapers. And who hopes the ruling on bilingual voter information cards remains an exception?
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20: 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It is 6:30. I'm Trudy Mason with your CTV News update. Mainly sunny today, a high of 20 degrees. Weather details are coming up in minutes. In Montreal right now, 14 degrees. And here is what is making news. The city defines what a ticketable offense is in addressing a city worker. Will there be a Bank of Canada rate hike? And five generations, one birthday. With the latest from the CJAD 800 Traffic Center, here is Debbie Marcellos.
5: Well, we have a busy drive on the Metropolitan West. A lot of volume from Lac-Gordaire through to Saint-Michel and then from Christophe Colomb into Decarie, eastbound side of the Trans-Canada, just slowing at Côte de l'Est aboard Decarie South. Decarie Expressway in pretty good shape. It has cleared out on the 40 West in from Repentigny area after an earlier accident at the Charles de Gaulle span, so it is moving well now. On 25 South for La Fontaine Tunnel, traffic slows at Sherbrooke as you merge into one lane to the South Shore. We have a stalled truck on the eastbound 20 in Lachine at 32nd Avenue, all clear in from the South Shore and Laval. There's no shortcut for saving time, but saving money is simple. 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
20: In the news, Montreal City Councillors will vote next week on a new bylaw making it an offence to insult or harass city workers. The proposed rule includes police officers, municipal workers of all kinds, and employees of Montreal Transit. The offending behaviour is described as intimidating, threatening, insulting, or abusing, and it includes humiliating or aggressive comportment. The fine for a first offense would range from $350 to $1,000, a second offense, $2,000. A programming note, Montreal Mayor Soraya Martinez-Ferrada will speak this morning to CJ8800's Elias Makos just after the 11 o'clock news. Two people have been arrested after bicycles belonging to the Italian cycling team in town for the UCI Road Championship were swiped from the underground parking lot at a downtown hotel this week. The theft occurred Monday night. The highly specialized bikes were then put up for sale on Facebook Marketplace. Each is worth around $27,000.
2: That was pretty smart, eh? Put them up on Marketplace.
20: Only one has been recovered, Andrew. Apparently, they're highly identifiable because of the markings on them. The suspect accused of the theft is 41. The one suspected of handling the sale is 45. Financial markets are putting the odds of an interest rate hike by the Bank of Canada at the end of the month down to a coin flip.
1: Persistently high global oil prices are pushing bond traders to expect a Bank of Canada interest rate hike sooner rather than later. The central bank has kept its policy rate unchanged for nearly a year while looking past energy price increases tied to the war in Iran. RBC senior economist Claire Fan says markets are increasingly pricing in higher rates, though she doesn't expect a hike until early next year. Desjardins economist Randall Bartlett says the bank has room to watch how inflation and the U.S. tariff dispute affect the economy. He says rising bond yields are already making mortgages and other loans more expensive. David Augustine, The Canadian Press.
20: More concerns about artificial intelligence. This time, one AI chatbot had been used to attack a rival company. This is ABC reporter Hannah Bata.
6: Researchers have reportedly used Anthropic's Claude software to hack rival company OpenAI. The researchers told the Wall Street Journal they gained access to an employee's ChatGPT account and read files containing company secrets. OpenAI claims it's now resolved the security issues by uncovering the hack, saying, "We thank the researchers for contacting us and sharing their findings."
20: And the Guinness people are recognizing an Iowa family for breaking an unusual record, the most generations sharing the same birthday. That day is September 14th. Wilbur Harlow was the first on that date back in 1907 in this particular family. Then came his daughter Addie in 1949, her son Fred in 1972, Fred's daughter Emma in 1997, and Emma's son Arthur last year. Five generations with the same birth date. The family is especially chuffed that the latest arrival not only came into the world on September 14th, but is a boy, because it preserves the boy-girl alternating established from the start. The previous record was four generations sharing one birthday. More news at ctvnewsmontreal.ca, including a story about Sun Youth remembering founder Sid Stevens a year after his passing. Your next CTV News update is at 7 o'clock.
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2: On this date in 1949, Oscar Peterson made a sensational debut at New York's Carnegie Hall. He'd been planted in the audience by Norman Granz, the producer, and jazz at the Philharmonic. And midway through the concert, Granz invited Peterson up on stage as a surprise guest. Granz became Peterson's manager, an association that was to last 30 years, and here he is. And Trudy, people say that Oscar Peterson, of his playing, that it sounded like he was playing with three hands. Like, that's a lot of fingers there. I wonder what that sounded like, Trudy, when they went to the police station. Qualcuno mi ha rubato la bicicletta.
20: Ooh, that's pretty good.
2: You like that, Anthony?
8: It's hurting my ears.
2: It hurts your ears. No parlare così. Okay. I'm Got something to tell you here about the Porter contest. Have you been listening to Aaron Rand? Monday to Friday, because CJ80 and Porter want you to soak up the last bit of summer. Two return airline tickets, any destination Porter Airline flies. Listen to Montreal now, not now, but Aaron Rand this afternoon. Monday to Friday, now flying from the all-new, not Aaron, but the Porter. From the all-new Montreal Metropolitan Airport, say goodbye to summer in style with Porter from News Talk Radio, CJ8800. Aaron's on the air from 2 to 6. And he does something special between 5:30 and 6. So you'll want to listen to Aaron Rand. It's 6:38. And the weather sounds great. Mainly sunny with a high of 20 degrees, 18 and sunny tomorrow, and cloudy and 18 on Sunday. Trudy, you've got, what's going on in Ormstown?
20: Ooh, quilt show.
2: Quilt show.
20: Yep.
2: When?
20: Today and tomorrow. And this is the Oho Quilters. I just love the name of that quilt group because it's based on the postal code. For Ormstown.
2: Oh, really?
20: Yeah, the Oho Quilters Quilt Show. Today and tomorrow at the Ormstown Curling Club on Chattagy Street.
2: Today and tomorrow.
20: Yeah.
2: Okay.
20: 10 a.m. to 4 p.m. both days, today and tomorrow. Quilt displays, vendors, a tea room, which is always great because, you know, the refreshments are wonderful. Admission, $5. All profits donated to local charities.
2: $5?
20: $5. It's such a bargain. And,
2: it's amazing.
20: You know, these are beautiful. These are art quilts. These are beautiful
2: gorgeous
20: works of art. And I'd like to say hello to some members of the organizing committee, Grace Brown, Sharon Rember, all the other Oho organizers. It is a big job to get these quilts up and displayed. So,
2: oh yeah.
20: Wonderful.
2: Okay. Well, that's good. I'm glad. Coming up next, Trudy Mason and takes a look at some of the commentary in this morning's newspapers.
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2: And Trudy Mason's been looking at some of the commentary in this morning's newspapers. What does Mario Dumont say about the ruling on bilingual voter information cards?
20: Oh, he is very much hoping that that remains an exception to Quebec's language rule. And he goes on to talk about that court ruling that said Elections Quebec has to send out the final mailing of voter cards bilingually. He says, I admit that elections have a unique character, that democracy is sacred, and under no pretext should anyone lose their right to vote. But he says that, you know, despite all that, the arguments of the Anglophone community prove that there needs to be tight language legislation. He says the Anglophone community went before the court, tried to make it sound like that there are tens of thousands of people living in Quebec 100% in English. And he says this proves the point that it is entirely possible to live in Montreal without ever speaking a word of French. And it proves the point that there is a high risk of people coming into the province through immigration setting up here and able to do so without learning French and with no intention of doing so. And that proves that Bill 96 is essential. Bill 96 that governs government communication. So he was saying, okay, yeah, on the question of voter information cards, but that should be the only exception.
2: Trudy, you're such an irritant.
20: Yes.
2: As an Anglo, honestly. You're such an irritant.
20: How dare I want
2: how
20: my voter
2: dare information? You want your, how
20: or,
2: dare
20: my,
2: you?
20: My medical information and my tax information.
2: How dare you want
20: how
2: that?
20: Dare, they how? Want to take my money, you know?
2: Antoine, take a deep breath. Antoine Robitaille.
20: Rageful.
2: On what's this autonomous gesture by Christine Frechette?
20: He's saying, finally, an autonomous gesture from Christine Frechette in his piece in the Journal de Montréal today. He says, yesterday, Christine Frechette happily demanded special status for Quebec within any negotiations with the European Alliance. And he says that, you know, this builds on the fact that more than a decade ago, Quebec was fully involved in negotiating a free trade deal or a trade deal with the EU. So this is kind of following in along what she has said she wants to do for the province, which is to increase its power within Canada.
2: Okay, John Iveson in the, what is it, the Globe and Mail?
20: National Post.
2: Says the federal Liberals are eyeing an early election.
20: Yeah, and he's talking about, first of all, he makes a note that he's hearing from conservative insiders that the Conservative Party under Pierre Poilievre is a, quote, fractured mess. And he's attributing that to one caucus member who spoke to CTV earlier this week. So then he's going into the possibility that maybe the Liberals might want to capitalize on the disarray of the Conservatives by going very soon to an election to really secure a bigger majority. And he says, Mark Carney seems supremely uninterested in Parliament and likely views an election campaign as a distraction, but the same cannot be said for the political people around him. They are the kind of folks whose idea of a good night is a box of Timbits and a copy of Hansard, and they're apparently convinced that an election in the next 6 months would be a terrific idea. He goes through his analysis, and then he concludes, though, that voters are not motivated to give a politician something just because he wants it, pointing out Lester B. Pearson was 20 points ahead in the polls in 1965 when he called an election with no clear purpose. He ended up leading a minority government for 3 years after that. In this case, Carney could conceivably argue that he needs a mandate to reach a deal with President Donald Trump, or if a deal is on offer, to see it through. But he, that might be a mistake.
2: All right. Trudy, thank you. You're a superstar. Appreciate it. Happy Friday. That is Trudy Mason and Trudy's Takeaways. 6:47, traffic is brought to you by Vimo Toyota Laval, the single largest dealership group with only one brand. 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
5: Well, Andrew, a nice light Friday drive in from the South Shore and in from Laval. We do have a couple of slowdowns, though, in Laval. On the 440 heading westbound, there is a slowdown between Highway 19 and De Laurentides, and on the 13th southbound, minor slowdown at Saint-Martin. On the Met West, we have volume from Lac Cordaire to Dakary. It's stop-and-go traffic. It backs up on Laurentian South at Côte-Vertu. Eastbound Trans-Canada from Côte de l'Est to board Dakary South, but still in pretty good shape on Dakary Expressway. And get 20 times the points today at PharmaPre. 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
2: Going to be sunny today with a high of 20 degrees. It's 14 right now at Trudeau International Airport. A gorgeous morning. James Foster with a CTV News update.
13: Morning, Andrew. All five party leaders taking part in the Union of Quebec Municipalities Electoral Summit today, and they're going to be unveiling the results of a Léger poll that says, hey, whoever makes up the next government should be given a lot more power and a lot more money to the cities across the province. Speaking of cities, we know it's going to be quite a difficult time getting around town this weekend and for the next little while thanks to the cycling race. But there's a company here in Montreal that says it could make traffic a whole lot better, and all it would take is, well, a lot of money and 6 months. And what was it like being a Canadian in Buffalo last night as the Bills sang the national anthem for their home opener? But what was it like being a Canadian in the stands? How was their reception? We'll take a look at that and more at 7. Beauty school drop.

0: Singer actor Frankie Avalon is 86 years old. Hockey Hall of Fame coach Scotty Bowman is 93 and sharp as a tack, his friends say. What else we got? Jason Sudeikis, Ted Lasso, Saturday Night Live is 51. Born on this date, in 1893, Stanley Thompson, considered Canada's finest golf course architect. Curse him every day. He redesigned a Beaconsfield. John Diefenbaker was born on this date, Prime Minister, in 1895. And in 1917, voice actress June Foray. Rocky the Squirrel in Bullwinkle, did some Granny and some Witch Hazel in Bugs Bunny, and tons of other cartoons. Born on the state in 1917. All right, including Lucifer the Cat in Cinderella. That'd be something to be, have that kind of talent, to be a voice actress. Let's see the celebrations at CJAD.com. We want to hear about the big moments in your life. Happy 20th birthday to our wonderful daughter, Vadel Mabunu, a hardworking founder of Cameroon's Jewels. We're so proud of you as you step into your 20s. May the mighty Lord grant you divine favor to achieve all your dreams. Love from Mom, Dad, little bro Jill, and Grandma Pauline, Uncle Terrence, and Willie. Don Dwyer wants to wish a happy anniversary to Mandy. You are the love of my life and my biggest supporter. Thank you for filling my life with fun and laughter. I promise to finish the bathroom meadow soon. Love you. I think I know that couple. What a nice couple. 651-514-790-0800. I've got great tickets for you in the Almost Can't Lose quiz. Wicked in Concert coming next July to Sal Wilfred Peltier. We're going to play the pub quiz. No, it's Canadian trivia. It's trivia. 514-790-0800.
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5: It is time to play the Almost Can't Lose Quiz. Sally is on the line from Kirkland. Good morning, Sally.
6: Good morning, Andrew.
5: You excited about, you're going to Fairview today? Let me guess. Well, Home Sense?
6: Well, yeah, maybe, or maybe even take the REM downtown shopping.
5: Wow. Well, I guess you live close to the REM. Huh?
6: Yeah.
5: Pretty fancy.
6: Well.
5: Okay.
6: Yeah.
5: We're going to play, trivia. This is Canadian, it's the geography edition. It's Canadian stuff.
6: Oh boy.
5: You ready? Yeah.
6: Okay.
5: You ready to play?
6: Let's do it.
5: Okay. It's a great prize. You got to wait till next July to go, but it's a great prize. Wicked in concert, so they play the movie and they've got a live orchestra there. It's beautiful. Place des Arts. You're going to love this.
6: Yeah.
5: Get three or so correct and you'll be a wiener. Okay?
6: Mm-hmm.
5: All right. What are the prairie provinces? What are considered the prairie provinces?
6: Manitoba, Alberta, and Saskatchewan.
5: Very nicely done. Now, this one's a little more difficult. The largest natural lake in the province of Quebec is Lake Abitibi, Lake Mistassini, or Lake Manicouagan?
6: What?
5: Abitibi, Mistassini, or Manicouagan?

0: Park, you've heard of that?
1: Yeah.
0: Is located in which mountain range? When you go to Banff,
1: You're in the Rockies.
0: You're in the Rocky Mountains, yes. Mm-hmm. How many Great Lakes are there?
1: Five.
0: Are you sure? Yes, there are. Congratulations.
1: Oh, thank you
0: That's
1: so much.
0: That's just fantastic. I hope the REM goes for you.
1: Yeah, me too, and the parking's there. Yep.
0: Okay. You have a great day. Thanks for listening.
1: Thanks, you too.
0: You too. I was looking at June Foray, the voice actress who was born in the state in 1917. She auditioned for the role of Betty Rubble in the Flintstones. But I saw something, she did so many voices over the years. And James, you know, a voice, she voiced Cindy Lou Who, and she would have been not an elderly woman, but she was not young when she, you know, Santa, why are you taking the tree? That was June Foray.
2: You sound like Rusty the Rooster.
0: I sound like Rusty the Rooster.
2: Hey, Friendly. What's going on, Friendly? Hey there.
0: I still think that was just like a cameraman from the set who... Can anyone sound like a rooster? 7 o'clock.
3: Yeah, but who could have pulled off? You don't see that every day.
0: That's right. Coming up after your 7 o'clock CTV News update with James... imagine getting a phone call 4 years after your dog disappeared. 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
3: Good morning, it's 7 o'clock. I'm James Foster with your CTV News Update. We're going to see a very nice day today with plenty of sunshine. The high will get up to 20 degrees, but then it, you know, starts to drop from there. 14 right now downtown. Your weather details are in moments, and here's what is making news. Quebec's municipalities set to tell political party leaders, hey, people want to give us more power. Will the Bank of Canada continue with its holding of its interest rate? And sure, they sang O Canada at the Bills game, but what was it like being a Canadian in the stands? All that and more coming up, but first we head on over to the traffic center to see what is the latest on the roads with Debbie Marcellos.
5: Well, it's a pretty light drive in from the South Shore and in from Laval. In Laval, it slows on the 440 West between Highway 19 and De Laurentide. And we're seeing delays on the Met West. A lot of volume from Lac-Cordaire into DeCary. DeCary northbound, moving well. Southbound side, just heavy to Jean Talon. 25 south for La Fontaine Tunnel. Backing up before Sherbrooke now at Yves Prévost as we merge into one lane for ongoing roadwork to the South Shore. 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
3: In the news, a Léger poll for the Union of Quebec Municipalities finding that Quebecers want their municipalities to have more power and be better equipped to deliver results. The findings are part of a survey that's going to be unveiled at their electoral summit today that will be attended by all the leaders of the five main political parties in Quebec City. The poll is showing that Quebecers have strong confidence in their local governments and they want them to be able to make more major decisions that affect the daily lives of the people who live in those cities. Almost like making a mini province within the province. Nearly 9 out of 10 people, or about 87%, want new responsibilities given to municipalities in order and be accompanied by the necessary funding. 73% believe that greater autonomy for cities will allow for better services. An overnight firebombing left one vehicle in LaSalle burnt to a crisp. The flames first spotted at around 1 this morning after a car parked in a driveway of a home on LeClaire was set ablaze. Now, firefighters got to the scene pretty quick, but the flames had already done too much damage to the vehicle. Could Montreal traffic get a break in about 6 months? Perhaps. That's at least the timeline being given by MyoVision, the director of the company, telling Quebecor that if the city were to move forward with a plan for

0: a new system of smart traffic lights. They could have them installed in half a year's time. The company saying that it already provides the system to almost 1,000 U.S. cities, saying it even helps the synchronization of the traffic lights, which helps the flow smoothly. Myvin has also worked on traffic management after several Super Bowls and during the Olympic Games in Paris. Prime Minister Mark Carney is set to address his Liberal caucus in Ottawa today.
1: The Liberal caucus retreat comes just before the fall sitting of the House of Commons gets underway. That happens Monday. Among the Liberals' first bills of the sitting will be legislation to enact the fuel excise tax extension, which Carney had announced back on September 2nd. On Thursday, Carney returned from Strasbourg, France, where he looked to secure a stronger alliance with Europe, focused primarily on trade, defense, and people-to-people ties, the latest move in his campaign to reduce Canada's reliance on the U.S. Rob Westgate, The Canadian Press.
0: Financial markets are putting the odds of an interest rate hike from the Bank of Canada at the end of next month down to a coin flip.
2: Persistently high global oil prices are pushing bond traders to expect a Bank of Canada interest rate hike sooner rather than later. The central bank has kept its policy rate unchanged for nearly a year while looking past energy price increases tied to the war in Iran. RBC senior economist Claire Fan says markets are increasingly pricing in higher rates, though she doesn't expect a hike until early next year. Desjardins economist Randall Bartlett says the bank has room to watch how inflation and the U.S. tariff dispute affect the economy. He says rising bond yields are already making mortgages and other loans more expensive. David Augustine, The Canadian Press.
0: And it seems interactions between Canadian and U.S. fans of the Buffalo Bills were largely positive last night as thousands descended upon the new Highmark Stadium for the Bills' home opener.
3: It just speaks to this camaraderie that we've had for decades here between the Canadians and the Americans who come down and just share football.
4: We felt wonderfully welcomed, and sometimes sports can be the bridge.
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0: And the Bare Naked Ladies also performed O Canada before last night's game. Bills ultimately won. They now have a 2-0 record on the season. 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
11: Australian Pink Floyd. Remember those tickets you won right here? Tomorrow night, Place Belle. All right. The forecast for today looks pretty good. Mainly sunny, high of 20, sunny and 18 tomorrow, and a lot of Terry Fox runs on Sunday. Cloudy and 18 degrees. We're into single digits, though, now, all week, starting tonight. Single digits overnight. 8, 9, 8, 6, 7, 8. That's no bueno.
0: Sounded like you couldn't remember the number from Jenny.
11: 8986789.
0: Oh no, she gave me a fake at the bar last night.
11: That happened to my producer, Andrea Lice, one time. She was out at some sort of an event and Sheldon Suri was there. It was Sheldon Suri, right? And he gave her a fake number. she was trying to get him for the show.
0: Oh, okay.
11: And she called it up. It wasn't even a real number. That's so funny. It made us laugh. 14 degrees right now at Trudeau International Airport. Coming up in just a moment, this is an incredible story about a dog who came home 4 years later.
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11: This is a story about a family from Verdun. Their dog, Laura, this is a golden lab, disappeared. And they thought she was lost. 4 years later, they get a call from the SPCA Roussillon, Delson. And they were reunited thanks to a microchip. Pierre Bourbonnais is the executive director of the SPCA Roussillon. He's on the line. Good morning.
22: Good morning.
11: So this is a fantastic story. The family that found the dog 4 years ago, how did they end up surrendering the dog again?
22: Well, listen, we don't have all the details because people surrender dogs to us all the time. Right. And then, you know, it's pretty much a routine procedure. Okay. We get maybe 20, 30 every month. So they came in, they said they could no longer keep the dog for because of a family situation.
11: Okay, yeah.
22: And that they had the dog for 4 years, and it seemed pretty normal at first. It seemed like a normal surrender. And, you know, we didn't know anything at that moment, so we thought it was just a regular surrender. So we did the whole thing, they left, and then our standard procedure is always to scan for microchips every animal that comes in, a cat, dog, even if it's a surrender, we always scan. And, you know, of course, the machine beeps, oh, there's a microchip. We expected 100% that it was going to be the people that surrendered that were going to be listed for the microchip. But it turned out it was completely different. Different city, different people. It was a surprise because that's not something that happens very often. It does happen. Sometimes it's an old owner that, you know, gave the animal away. But In this case, it was totally different.
11: And I guess the dog can't tell you what's been going on for the last 4 years, how she ended up
22: with
11: this
22: right.
11: family.
22: We could never have the information, like from the dog or from me. It would be great, if we could get some,
11: So Pierre, tell me about the reunion with so you called the family and they come over, and then what happened?
22: Yeah, well, that's it. So we called them at first. They were pretty much in shock because you just imagine you get a call after 4 years. You're no longer thinking that this is a possibility.
11: Right,
22: So they were in shock. So they were, of course, we were going to come and get our dog. They weren't sure if it was really their dog, if there was a mistake, something like this. It's the first reaction that anybody would have. So after a discussion with them and explaining to them and showing the picture of the dog, it was their dog. So we had the daughter, the mother, and the grandmother come to get the dog. The whole family was there, basically. And it was one of those reunions, just like you see on those, videos, YouTube videos and stuff where the dog, isn't sure at first, but then realizes it's them. And we could tell right away that, the dog knew them and was happy to see them, and they were happy to see the dog. And, it just became real at that moment.
11: I guess there were some tears. I mean, I'm getting moved.
22: Yes. I wasn't personally there, but my staff said it was a, great moment. It's one of those moments that, make us appreciate why we're there. We get so many negative situations and stuff, and when the people surrender, it's sad and stuff. But this is not often that we get this, and this is a special.
11: Pierre, can you give us a little plug for the SPCA Roussillon and how we can help and what you do there?
22: Of course, we're on the south shore of Montreal, and if you want to adopt a cat, a dog, any animal, just check our website. We always have plenty for adoption, and that's how we can continue to take in and help other animals.
11: Pierre, thanks for your time. Appreciate it.
22: No problem. Have a great day.
11: You too. That's Pierre Bourbonnais, the executive director of SPCA Roussillon in Nelson. 7:16 and watching your ride in CJ 8800 traffic. Here is Debbie Marcellos. Hi, Deb.
1: Hi, Andrew. It is a pretty good drive. Traffic all clear in from the South Shore and in from Laval. But in Laval, we have an accident on the 440 West at De Laurentides. Traffic backing up before Highway 19. On the Met westbound, we have a lot of volume from La Cordaire into DeCary. Eastbound side of the metro of the TCAN is slowing at the DeCary Circle, but the eastbound Met moves well. No problems northbound DeCary, southbound DeCary, just heavy in the exit for Jean Talon. 25 south for La Fontaine Tunnel, backing up before Sherbrooke as you merge into one lane for ongoing roadwork to the South Shore. And traffic moves well in from Vaudreuil on the TCAN and the 20. Get 20 times the points today at Farmer Prix. 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Your next report at 7:30.
11: Sunny today with a high of 20 degrees. Trudy Mason with a CTV News update.
2: Good morning, Andrew. Well, we're talking about a couple of candidates from the campaign trail for different reasons this morning. One of them, because he was handing out campaign caps and T-shirts as bingo prizes in his community. But they had a little something extra tucked inside. The CAQ says, well, that was a mistake. We will see next week the draft bylaw that will make it a ticketable offense to hassle municipal employees. We'll tell you about the fines coming up. And, Andrew, this doesn't happen very often. Scientists say they have documented a new species of wildcat. It's kind of cute.
11: Speaking of, you don't see that every day. Hudson Williams of Heated Rivalry causing chaos at the Toronto International Film Festival. John Moore on entertainment next.
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30: I love you so much. I love you so much.
31: You don't see that every day.
11: One of the kissing scenes at Center Ice from Heated Rivalry. You don't see that every day.
32: Don't see that.
11: Imagine
32: every day.
11: If I got paid every time that was streamed. If I got paid something for that.
32: Well, it's kind of like how many times now? Have you, you know, said order, which was my line.
11: No, but
32: I'm
11: talking about the tens of millions of times that Heated Rivalry nerds across the planet have looked at that clip online.
32: Jeez. It really is a sensation. And it's funny because I was talking to a guy yesterday about this, and we were observing that, you know, women and gay men have all seen Heated Rivalry, some of them like two or three times. Straight guys, not so much. But it is obviously a sensation. I mean, it's the most successful after Schitt's Creek. It's the most successful show in the history of Canadian television. And yesterday, Hudson Williams, one of the two stars, he plays
11: The dark-haired one, right?
32: Yeah. And he appeared at the Toronto International Film Festival because he actually has a movie there. And there were 1,200 people who turned out and lined up just to take part in an onstage interview with him. And it was kind of cool.
11: Yeah, no, really cool.
32: You don't see that every day.
11: You don't see that every day.
32: He observed it was a challenge to get back into character for the second season, which is shooting now. And believe it or not, Andrew, it is at the moment, like, it's shooting in and around Toronto, and crowds turn up because they just want to see what's happening. They want to, you know, see if they can meet the actors. And he said when they were originally doing the show, I mean, the two principal characters were both waiters slash part-time actors, and now they are superstars.
11: Crazy.
32: And
11: crazy.
32: Their lives have just fundamentally been transformed in a matter of 1 year. He was also asked at one point during the onstage interview, what is it like to be a Canadian? And he said, an American with manners.
11: What is it like to be a Canadian?
32: Oh, no. Well, Pierre Burton said, what is it to be Canadian is to be able to make love in a canoe. And believe me, that is not a comfortable thing.
11: No, I wouldn't think so. Gilles Villeneuve, biopic will close the International Film Festival.
32: Yes. Gilles Villeneuve, the famous race car driver, Quebecois, of course, died in a crash in May 1982. We learned the backstory to this whole production is that his daughter, Melanie, was originally working on an English language miniseries, and then somebody approached her and said, we want to do a movie, and it's going to be in French, and it's going to star Rémi Goulet. And she said, yeah, okay. So she signed on as a producer.
11: Oh, yeah.
32: And in the interviews leading up to the debut of the movie for the closing of TIFF, she said that she spent years being furious with her father for dying when she was 11 years old. She's now in her 50s.
11: Yeah. A friend of yours has a movie at TIFF?
32: Yes. Okay, so you know what? Back when I was living in Montreal, I was in a duplex on Marcil, which is in trendy Monkland Village, I might add.
11: It wasn't then, though.
32: No, that's the thing. I moved in and it became trendy after I got there.
11: Yeah.
32: And my neighbors, it was crazy. Geneviève Bonne,
11: really?
32: The model and television host. And then a guy named Alex Franqui, who lived next door. And he's got a movie that debuted at TIFF. He's done, I think this is his third or fourth feature film. But this one is based on a true story, and the concept is just absolutely amazing. I don't know how old he was when this happened, but it was, I think, a couple of decades ago. But he had cancer, and he had a couple of bones removed from his leg. And he's in the hospital.
11: Oh.
32: He's lying in the hospital bed thinking about possibly dying because he was told he was 50-50.
11: Yeah.
32: And a gang member who has been shot is moved into the bed next to him, and he's in a coma, except that with a little time, he realizes the guy is faking being in a coma. I think that is the most amazing
11: He's
32: setup
11: faking
32: ever.
11: Being in a coma? How the heck do you do that?
32: I guess, I don't know. You just lie there, and every time they come in and run the thing on the bottom of your foot, he's like, yeah, I'm not, this is not, I got nothing. Anyway, it's called L'Autre, and Alex Franqui is the guy. And here's the kicker, the final thing in all of this. He lives in my old duplex.
11: Oh, so, really? Wow.
32: Yeah.
11: Wow. So the Toronto Sun, tell me about this Toronto Sun cartoon artist.
32: Andy Donato.
11: I've heard of him. Sure, I've heard of him.
32: Along with Aislinn and just a couple of other people, possibly one of the most famous political cartoonists. And I mean, there's just so much to this story. He's passed away, but he retired on the 6th of September and then died this week on a golf course.
11: Oh, boy.
32: And his final cartoon, the reason he retired, his final cartoon was an image of Donald Trump with a grenade in his mouth throwing away the pin. And editors decided they didn't want to run it. And so he submitted a second one, which was in every Andy Donato cartoon, there was always a little bird that kind of looked like Tweety Bird.
11: Mm-hmm.
32: And so it was just a big bird, and it said, that's all, folks. And that was it. He retired. And as I said, it was on the 6th of September that he did that.
11: Well, he just had a heart attack?
32: What happened to him? What a way to go, though, on the golf course.
11: On the golf course, though.
32: Which is how I guess all of us golfers would like to go.
11: I guess,
32: especially after my tee shot.
11: Millie Bobby Brown
32: and
11: Jake Bon Jovi have adopted a baby boy.
32: Second baby, yeah.
11: Okay.
32: I mean, Millie Bobby Brown, I think a lot of people still think of her as a child star. She's not exactly old. She's 22 and married, as you mentioned, to Jake Bon Jovi, Don Bon Jovi's son. He's 24. They had a baby that they adopted in 2025, and now they've adopted another baby. And they've done it, you know, exposing this in the way that celebrities who like to figure out how to manage their publicity. I mean, all they did was there was a picture of, you know, a little baby hand, and she just, you know, said, here he is.
11: In other baby news, Lady Gaga and her fiancé, we talked about this, welcomed a girl named Rose Bean Polanski. She was born via surrogate, because I was wondering the other day, because we hadn't noticed that,
32: that
11: she was pregnant.
32: Because everybody obsesses over, look at the celebrity with their baby bump.
0: Well, why do people talk like that?
32: Well, that's my voice second only to my 1930s. Hi from the Rockefeller Plaza.
0: Well, you don't see that every day.
32: You don't see that every day. Although, actually, that's an impersonation of either the host of American Top 40, or you may remember Roger Ashby, the famous Toronto broadcaster.
11: Yeah, sure. That's how he sort of had
32: Roger Ashby had that famous 1970s voice.
11: Yeah, he had that kind of vibe to his voice. He did.
32: Yeah, I played golf with him last week.
11: Shut up. Really? Yeah. Is he a good golfer?
32: I don't remember.
11: He's retired, right?
32: Oh gosh.
11: Roger Ashby? But he would have made a fortune. He was a big deal in Toronto. Right, he would have.
32: Oh well, you and I talked about this, you know, a couple of weeks ago with this guy in Toronto, morning show host, who was making $1.5 million a year, and he was kind of offensive, and they paid him $8 million to go away.
11: Well, Derringer.
32: Yeah.
11: Yeah, kind of offensive. I worked with him in the early '90s. In that,
32: did
11: job.
32: You?
11: Yeah, he did.
32: Oh, I remember that.
11: Remember he took.
32: You know what? And it's so funny because I remember now he came to Montreal. And being an Ontarian, he presumed that all English speakers hated Francophones.
11: Right.
32: So he did all this hate on for French people, not appreciating that at Chaume, 50% of the listenership was Francophone.
11: Yeah, I don't remember that part.
32: Yeah.
11: I think you're conflating it with Howard Stern, maybe. I don't know.
32: No. Howard Stern just went after atheists.
11: Okay. Love you, John. Have a good weekend.
32: Love you, too.
11: That's John Moore, CJAD Entertainment. Coming up after your 7:30 CTV News update, Tom Mulcair.
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2: 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I'm Trudy Mason with your CTV News update. Mainly sunny today, a high of 20 degrees. Weather details are coming up in minutes. In Montreal right now, 15 degrees, and here is what is making news. $20 bills tucked into ball caps and bottles of wine demanded for canceled appointments. Tales from the campaign trail. Worries about a new alliance between Canada and the European Union. And newly discovered species of wildcat. With the latest from the CJAD 800 Traffic Center, here is Debbie Marcellos.
1: Well, we have a pretty light Friday drive, but it's starting to fill in now. And from the South Shore, Champlain Bridge from Taschereau Boulevard on northbound to Carrie, busy now at Jean Talon, and southbound side heavy to the exit for Jean Talon. Eastbound TransCanada slows just before Côte de Liesse to board to Carrie South. A lot of volume on the Met West from Lac-Ordaire into to Carrie. All clear in from Laval, and it's clearing out on the 440 West in Laval. We had an earlier incident at the Laurentide on the 440 West. 25 South for LaFontaine tunnel backing up from before Sherbrooke as you merge into one lane for ongoing roadwork to the South Shore. 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
2: In the news, a couple of candidates in the provincial election are making headlines this morning. Louis-Charles Douin is seeking re-election for the CAQ in Rousseau riding in the Lanaudière region north of Montreal. He's being knocked for offering campaign swag as prizes at community bingo games with some folding money tucked into the ball caps and T-shirts bearing his name. The Journal de Montréal reports that $10 and $20 bills were hidden in the items for the lucky winners to find. Party leader Christine Frechette tells the Journal that the tactic was a mistake, that she is asked to apologize, and says the cash will be accounted for as an electoral expense. Meantime, a Quebec Solidaire candidate in Brome-Missisquoi in the townships is confirming she was sanctioned a decade ago by her professional order. Michelle Corcos is an acupuncturist, and the order did not like that she told clients who needed to cancel appointments that they'd have to give her a bottle of wine or a dining gift card as compensation. She insists the policy was a favor to patients as it allowed them to determine the amount of money they wanted to spend. However, the order was not impressed and fined her $2,500. Montreal City Hall has drafted that bylaw outlining fines for hassling municipal employees and will present it at council next week. The text defines the illegal behavior as intimidating, harassing, threatening, abusing, or insulting police officers, transit workers, and other city employees. It also mentions behavior that is humiliating or aggressive. The proposed bylaw would set the fine for a first offense between $350 and $1,000 and for a subsequent offense at $2,000. A programming note, the mayor of Montreal will be the guest of CJAD 800's Elias Makos this morning after the 11 o'clock news. With talk this week of Canada and the European Union exploring closer ties, some people are expressing trepidation. Canadian Press reporter Dylan Robertson.
9: There have been concerns voiced by the Conservative opposition about importing immigration problems from Europe, about sending a lot of tax revenue to Brussels. We know that a lot of these programs Canada will be paying into to be part of with Europe. But in terms of actually being subject to the same taxation levels and immigration measures, I don't think anyone's expecting that, that we would be the same as an EU member.
2: Ottawa and Brussels already have a free trade deal, although 10 of 27 EU countries haven't yet ratified it. Canada and the EU also have a strategic partnership agreement, a scientific research pact, and a defense industrial arrangement. The IKEA chain says it recognizes that many Canadians are cash-strapped and are looking for bargains as they furnish their homes and feed their families.
10: The Swedish retailer says it's doubling down on affordability by expanding its used furniture business, keeping restaurant prices low, and improving supply chain efficiencies. IKEA Canada Chief Executive Selwyn Critterden says the retailer's sellback program, which gives customers store credit for gently used IKEA furniture that is later resold, is growing quickly. He says the retailer is also pushing for sales taxes on secondhand furniture to be eliminated here in Canada, arguing it would encourage consumers to reuse and repair goods rather than send them to the landfill. Rob Westgate, The Canadian Press.
2: And scientists are heralding the discovery of a new kind of wildcat, believed to be roaming the South American country of Bolivia.
12: It's not a lion or a tiger, but it is a new kind of feline. Scientists have unveiled what they believe could be the first new living feline species in over a century. The Leopardus tilcayo is a small cat native to Bolivia's cloud forests. It weighs around 3 pounds, about the size of most kittens, and has a distinctive spotted pelt similar to a larger leopard. A man had been keeping it, but as it grew, realized he didn't have a house cat. He actually had something completely different. Sherry Preston, ABC News.
11: 3 pounds?
2: Yeah. And they're so cute. They're cute, but they're wild.
11: Oh.
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11: 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Part of the Barbie signature Ken Bassador's collection, available now for the low, low price of $70. It's modeled after his latest tour outfit. LeBron James was the first in the collection, by the way. 7:38. Is the cat going after the pet vote? We'll take a look at that with Tom Mulcair coming up in just a moment. CJ80 Dormez-vous weather. It's going to be a nice start to the weekend. Sunny today, high of 20. Sunny tomorrow, high of 18. Cloudy on Sunday and a high of 18 degrees. Single digit overnight lows. And right now at Trudeau Airport, it is 15 degrees. It is an absolutely beautiful morning, and you can see forever at Dorval International Airport, Trudeau. For your commercial, industrial, and residential air conditioning needs, Guaranteed Industries and Can-Air, Montreal's leading expert since 1957. 514-342-3400. I'm told you have a cough this morning,
3: Tom, yes, I warned the gang. If you see my mic go off, it's because I'm coughing. It's okay.
11: Yeah,
3: I'm
11: fine. You've picked up that that thing that's going around. Is that it? Or
3: I think so. And I also went into the lake maybe one time too many as the temperature dropped.
11: Oh no!
3: No, I'm going to be going to the pool the rest of the season.
11: Okay. So the CAC commits to affordable veterinary care. We're going after the pet vote now. Are we?
3: You know what? There's a big pet vote out there, and if you talk with pet owners, they have a real bone to pick with the fees that are being charged by veterinarians. This is a doubly interesting thing. One is it's a large electorate. Two, it's a legit complaint. When I was president of the Office des Professions du Québec, we were in charge of making sure that, you know, they did their jobs and the different orders. One of the tougher ones at the time was the Chamber of Notaries. They had a set fee scale. Everybody charged the same thing. They did very little disciplining of their members, except to make sure that they were charging enough. They weren't allowed to charge less. We got rid of that scale of fees. We just tore it up and said, charge what the market will bear and do a good job practicing your profession. This is the government. It's a political party, but the idea would be to have the government move in on the veterinarians and say, your fees are completely off the charts. We're going to lighten your load by giving the ability to other professionals like pharmacists to sell stuff directly to pet owners when they can diagnose stuff. They don't have to go back and pay an extra fee to you. They know that that eye infection can be treated, that sort of stuff. So it's doubly clever. In terms of the overall structure of the professions, it's probably the most right to move in on this. But in terms of politics, it is completely off the screen. Nobody had this on their radar, and it will connect with a large group of voters. This is politically savvy, and it'll probably pay off.
11: Okay, interesting. So the homeless problem was already under the magnifying glass, and now the toddler found it at Notre Dame encampment now puts it under the microscope.
3: Yeah, and it's a tragedy, and it's, you know, we live in a society that can do a lot better than that. And you have to be fair. When I looked at the numbers yesterday, because I said, well, has the CAC been underspending, you know, relative to what was there before? The CAC, when they were in power with Mr. Legault, massively increased the amount of money being spent by the government on homelessness. But we've got a couple of things working against us. One is the non-availability of healthcare, especially mental healthcare. And you've got drugs that are on the market now, illicit drugs like fentanyl and others, that just make people go completely off the scale and unable to function in society. So you've got those twin ills. The other thing is, it's not only up to governments and, you know, whether it's federal, provincial, municipal, or institutions. The private sector can and should step in. And I want to give a tip of the hat to CN, the Canadian National Railways. They have pledged $100 million into the fight against homelessness. They've already, over 10 years. So they gave this year's first tranche of $10 million. It went to places that we know, like the old brewery mission. And again, acknowledge that our friend, the extraordinary Jim Hughes, is running for the Libs to the western part of the island, out Vaudreuil way. And people do know about the problem. We do have expertise to deal with it. We are coming up with better and better solutions, but it requires money. So I thought it's worth signaling and pointing out the fact that not everything is being borne by the government. This is a big private company looking at a situation saying, how can we help? And they've adopted this as the, something that they want to work on, and I think it deserves to be acknowledged.
11: Okay, let's talk about our future with Europe. What is the explain this to me. What's our special status?
3: Well, that was interesting. So I'll skip over.
11: And also what Christine Frechette asked for yesterday.
3: That's very interesting too. We'll do both of those. So let's skip over the part of the speech, which was as sterling a speech as his Davos speech. Carney's very good at this. And you know that it's his voice. It's his hand. His speech to the European Parliament set out the case without referencing Trump. Everybody got it. You know, he says, we can do better. You know, we can have these relationships. It's not, but we don't want to become, he doesn't say the United States, we don't want to become a trading bloc with better manners if we're going to behave the same way as the U.S., in parenthesis. When he went to his press conference on this issue of associate member and stuff, he said, look, I'm not going to spend any time on the nomenclature. All I want to make sure is that we have a better relationship with Europe in terms of getting a company into Canada and vice versa. You're being able to move your people in and out, to move your goods in and out, coming up with standardized norms. So it would go beyond the free trade deal that we have with the Europeans right now. It would bring us closer to being full-fledged members, but we're not going to give up our identity that way anyway, any more than we would give up our sovereignty to the United States. But it is an interesting plea because obviously, even though he vehemently denies that it has anything to do with getting back at Donald Trump, there was a line in the Toronto Star today that made me chuckle. It was, you know, Donald Trump broke up with us and is now furious that we're thinking of dating Europe. And, you know, that sums it up because it did really get under Trump's hide. So with regard to Christine Frechette and what she's talking about, it gets applauded, for example, by Antoine Robitaille, who's a colleague at the Journal de Montréal, but also a very openly sincere and devoted sovereignist. And he said, well, it's the first gesture that she's made that shows that she understands this question of autonomy for Quebec. So on that side, it probably gets her a little support. I think it's basically a non-event for the rest of us. But what she's saying is, as we have these discussions, Quebec has to make, you know, we have a special place in Confederation. House of Commons has already voted a motion recognizing Quebec as a distinct society. Let's just make sure that we follow through on this when we're dealing with Europe. And I think it's fair ball.
11: You think so? It's funny. Just when I hear this, I just want to say, shut up. Like, you know, seriously, we're dealing with important stuff.
3: Well, I have those moments during these campaigns, too. If I can share just one of those.
11: Yeah.
3: So we all know that Rubah Ghazal has a plan to get billions and billions of dollars by taxing the quote-unquote ultra-rich, those who have $25 million or more in assets. So that just goes over most people's heads. But she sat down with the editorial board of La Presse newspaper, and they wrote an article in today's newspaper that lifts the lid on what they're actually promising to do. And folks like you and me, Andrew, we'd be paying much more income tax.
11: Oh, good.
3: Don't you know, we're not quite the ultra rich, but boy, are we going to get dinged.
11: So
3: they're kind enough to point out that we're already the most taxed in North America, but we would be paying like massive amounts more. So this is a very interesting reveal about Quebec Solidaire. Rubah Ghazal, very engaging, does well in the debates, presents super well, very articulate. But it goes back to the last campaign when their leader rolled out a tax on motor vehicles that had gasoline engines, but they hadn't done the math because there was already a tax on large gasoline-powered engines. And it gave Legault a golden opportunity. He kept saying, you know, $7,000 more for a Toyota Corolla. And they got pummeled by it. They'd just not done their homework. Here, it's going to be very much the same thing. People are going to start paying attention to the fact that there's no notion of ever reeling back the number of bureaucrats. You add more programs and you add more bureaucrats until everybody works for the government and nobody works in the private sector, which seems to be the ultimate goal here. It doesn't work. You know, it's all pie in the sky stuff. And they're going to pay a price for it. This is going to start being picked up in the last 2 weeks of the campaign when people are supposed to be solidifying their vote. It's going to be just the opposite for Quebec Solidaire. People are going to say, okay, not ready for prime time, just a bunch of people sitting around a coffee table, you know, coming up with ideas from the past. It ain't going to work.
11: So you've been listening to Mark Carney's use of big words, hegemony, and I heard you say nomenclature. I like that one.
3: Well,
11: that was a good one. Yeah, that was that wins today. That wins the best word of the day, okay?
3: Okay.
11: You have a good weekend. Hope you're feeling better.
3: Thanks, man. Take care.
11: That's Tom Mulcair, Nomenclature. a system of names or terms. Nice job, huh? He just, like, flawlessly, like, seamlessly throws that into conversation like it's no big deal.
1: Meanwhile, I'm in my thesaurus and my dictionary. What? What?
11: Okay. Watching your ride in CJ8800 traffic, here is Debbie Marcellos.
1: We have a stall in the exit for the Dorval Circle on Highway 20 West. It's starting to cause delays from 55th Avenue on 20 West. Eastbound side of the 20 is slowing at 32nd Avenue. And on northbound to Cary, it's heavy now at Plamondon up to the Metropolitan. Southbound side, heavy to Jean Talon. It backs up westbound Trans-Canada from Cavendish to board to Cary South. Eastbound Met moves well. The westbound side of the Met, a lot of volume. Traffic slows from Lac-Gordaire all the way into to Cary and 25 South for La Fontaine Tunnel, backing up at Yves Prévost as you merge into that one lane. In from the South Shore, Champlain Bridge is from Taschereau, and all clear in from Laval, 13th southbound, just heavy at Dagenais, between the Vachon Bridge and Dagenais. Then it opens up. This week at Adonis, chicken drumsticks are only $2.29 a pound or $5.05 a kilo. Details at adonis.ca. Traffic and transit every 15 minutes on CJAD 800. Your next report at 8 o'clock.
11: 7:49, it's going to be sunny today with a high of 20. It's already 15 degrees at Trudeau International Airport. Rob Lurie is a CTV News assignment editor. Morning, Rob. What are you working on right now?
4: Well, the teams are all set for the big bike race, the 2026 Road World Championships, and today we'll hear from organizers all about what is about to go down in the city, and we're going to talk about the traffic issues it's going to cause until September 27. If you can work from home next week, you're probably going to want to. We're also going to talk about a well-known Montreal doctor. He was surprised to see his face online altered by AI pushing medicines. He said he heard from many patients and colleagues that the deepfake videos used his likeness to sell all kinds of drugs, including one that supposedly cured cancer. We're going to talk to him. We're going to also talk about baseball. ESPN says Montreal is among the possible candidates to get a major league expansion team. We'll speak with a Montreal entrepreneur trying to bring back the Expos, and we're going to look at how the political parties are using social media in this election campaign.
11: All right. Thanks very much, Rob. We already had a major league expansion team in 1969. We can't have nice things, as it turns out. Traffic was brought to you by the Bonaventure Expressway. Inbound Bonaventure will be closed September 19th to 22nd, 6:30 till 4:30. For the World Cycling Championships. You can watch those stories, by the way, at 5, 6, 1130 and on the CTV News app and on Crave as well. Coming up next, a two-minute checkup with Dr. Mitch Shulman. Just how much prosthetic technology has changed since Terry Fox and his run.
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7: International investors bought $20.7 billion worth of Canadian securities in July, bringing the rolling 12-month inflow to, quote, an astonishing $295.5 billion, equivalent to 8.7% of this year's gross domestic product, according to BMO Capital Markets. In a note yesterday, the 12-month total was just below the record $301 billion reached in June, according to the bank. Stellantis's union says it could seek a strike mandate in the coming weeks unless the automaker reverses plans to sell its Brampton, Ontario plant to defense firm Rochelle. The Wall Street Journal reporting that on Thursday, talks remain difficult and the current labor agreement expires on Sunday, the report said, citing Unifor President Lana Payne. Stellantis saying it remains ready to resume talks and believes a sale to Rochelle could support the site's future operations, according to the report. Warren Buffett is stepping down as chairman of Berkshire Hathaway after serving in the role for more than 50 years. The company saying Friday that the 96-year-old Buffett will become chairman emeritus and will take on his new role immediately. His son, Howard, will become Berkshire Hathaway's new chairman. Howard Buffett has served as a Berkshire Hathaway board member since 1993. Those are your morning business headlines. For BNN Bloomberg, I'm Roger Peterson.
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11: This Sunday is the Terry Fox Run, as we remember Terry's incredible marathon of hope. And you can imagine prosthetic technology in 1980 compared to what it is now. Dr. Mitch Shulman is on the line. Good morning, Dr. Mitch.
29: Good morning. Yeah, it's incredible how the technology has advanced. Now, we aren't at the stage where, like, the Star Wars prosthesis, right? That Luke Skywalker gets. But the prosthetics have tremendously improved, and their functionality has improved. So if you've ever seen the Paralympics and the sprinters and the special type of, I don't know how you describe it, the prosthetic that they use to run, the skiers, who are able to have, the snowboarders specifically, have prosthetics that actually cushion their falls and cushion the pressure on their legs to the point where they can do all sorts of incredible things. So the science behind it has improved. We still use molds, but we can also do digital. We can use 3D printing to create them. There's electronics in them so that you can now have better grip and sensors in the hand. And obviously, along with that, the cost has gone up, right? Anywhere from $5,000 to $100,000 for some of these really high-end prosthetics. And that's where the push really comes. You know, how much are people able to afford? On average, the prosthetic lasts from 3 to 5 years, depending upon its sophistication, what it was made of, and what you're doing with it. So you're talking about a fairly large expenditure, and there's no consistency across Canada in terms of coverage. Here in Quebec, the RAMQ will cover at least a percentage or a certain part of the expense if it's supplied to them with the right type of information. But as with everything with the RAMQ, it's... how should I say politely? It can be an arduous and difficult process, but eventually they do come through. But the technology is just incredible nowadays, and we're getting to the point where, who knows, one day where you may have a prosthetic as good as Luke Skywalker had in Star Wars. Who knows?
11: Yeah, you know what's amazing is that Terry Fox ran from, you know, across Newfoundland and then across the Maritimes and across Quebec and across half of Ontario to just almost Thunder Bay.
29: Yeah.
11: On that basically a stick that was attached to his
29: Yes. Leg. Which had to be changed on a regular basis. He had all sorts of pain and problems because of the contact with the part that was left behind, the amputated stump. And that's what I'm saying. It's not an easy process. I don't want to minimize this. The fitting, the getting used to it, the accommodations, not easy, and I don't want to minimize the effort that it takes both on the part of the physiotherapists and the constructors of the manufacturers of the prosthetic and the person actually going through the process. But at the end of the day, the devices we have right now just give so much more functionality. And I think when you think about how important that is, not just to be able to do things,

0: what it does to your sense of self-worth. Think of what it does to your ability to take care of yourself and not to be dependent on other people for everything. It's on all those levels that the better the prosthetic, the better the life that the person is able to lead. And that's why it's nice to know that we've made these advances. Still not far enough. We can still do better, but tremendous advances.
1: All right. Thank you, Dr. Mitch. You have a good weekend. And
0: you too. Only the best. And for those of us celebrating, an easy fast come Monday.
1: Yep. Yep. And not to forget, where are you speaking again? 4 o'clock.
0: Dorchet-Emet on Monday.
1: Okay. Wonderful. 4 p.m. That is Dr. Mitch Shulman. Coming up after your 8 o'clock CTV News update, wouldn't it be nice if you had an app to track how long it would the emergency room wait would be? Apparently, you do now. Apparently, you do. It's 8 o'clock in Montreal.
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3: Good morning, it's 8 o'clock. I'm James Foster with your CTV News Update. Lots of sunshine on the way today. It's going to be very nice, just getting up to that 20-degree mark, and then, well, we fall from there. It is 15 degrees right now. Your weather details are in moments, and here's what is making news. Municipalities get to pitch their plans for the future to Quebec's political party leaders. Just how bad is it going to be getting around town this weekend? And the world rankings of children's hospitals is out. All that and more coming up. But first, we need to head on over to the traffic center to see how your drive is going with Debbie Marcellos.
4: Well, we have a stalled bus, Highway 20 West, just before the exit for the Dorval Circle. That's causing some slowdowns. And on the eastbound side of the 20, it's heavy at 32nd Avenue to 1st. On the northbound to Carrie, it slows at Sherbrooke. And then for the exit for Côte Saint-Luc, Queen Mary. And then it's heavy from Jean Talon up to the Metropolitan. Southbound side of DeCary, just heavy to the Jean Talon exit, but the eastbound Trans-Canada slows before Côte de l'Est to board DeCary South. Heavy on the Met West from Lac Ordaire to DeCary in Laval on the 440 westbound. We're seeing a number of issues there. They've just cleared one at De Laurentides on the 335, on the 440 west at the 335. Now we have one at Highway 19 Papineau, and traffic is backing up from the 125. 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Traffic and transit every 15 minutes on CJAD 800. 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
3: In the news, day 23 of the provincial election campaign trail leads all five party leaders to Quebec City. The Union of Quebec Municipalities is hosting the leaders as part of a summit to push their vision and secure commitments from leaders on municipal financing, infrastructure investments, and local autonomy. A Léger survey this morning showing that Quebecers have strong confidence in their local governments, and they even want them to be able to make more major decisions that affect the daily lives of the people who live in those cities, almost like making mini provinces within the province. Nearly 9 out of 10 people responding to the survey say that they want new responsibilities given to municipalities to be accompanied by the necessary funding, and almost 3/4 believe that greater autonomy for cities would lead to better services. Now, with the summit in Quebec City, it means that party leaders find themselves in a very familiar territory. A calculation by La Presse shows that the provincial capital has been the primary stop so far this campaign, seeing 36% of stops made by the five leaders. Centre-Quebec region coming in at second at 21%, and the 450 regions around Montreal, almost 20% of visits. Here in Montreal, though, only 8% of the time is a leader making a campaign stop. Charles Mignard with the Liberals has been the busiest of the five, making 62 campaign stops overall. Now, political party leaders shared similar reactions to the news yesterday of a baby being found at a Montreal homeless encampment last week. However, Montreal's mayor is calling out two of those leaders specifically. CTV's Caroline Van Vlaardingen has more.
5: The leaders called it shocking and unacceptable. CAQ leader Christine Fréchette says she'll be reaching out to Montreal Mayor Soraya Martinez-Ferrada to discuss next steps.

0: steps. The mayor criticized Fréchette and PQ leader Paul St-Pierre Plamondon for not meeting with her during the campaign to discuss the homelessness crisis. Martinez Ferrada says she hasn't ruled out taking legal action to be able to intervene at the Notre-Dame encampment.
1: Now, police and youth protection have identified the mother of the child, but now in the care of her of the father. Speaking of the mayor, Soraya Martinez Ferrada will be joining Elias Makos right here on CJAD 800 after the 11 o'clock news. Among the expected topics of discussion, getting around the city during the Road Cycling World Championships, as there's a long list of road closures that'll hit the Bonaventure Expressway, Notre Dame, and several other major roadways. Another incident involving artificial intelligence, this time two rival companies. ABC's Hannah Batta has details.
2: Researchers have reportedly used Anthropic's Claude software to hack rival company OpenAI. The researchers told the Wall Street Journal they gained access to an employee's ChatGPT account and read files containing company secrets. OpenAI claims it's now resolved the related security issues and thanked the researchers for contacting them.
1: And Toronto's Hospital for Sick Children has been named the world's best children's hospital by Newsweek and Statista for the second year in a row. The yearly ranking looks at more than 250 pediatric hospitals worldwide. The Sick Kids Hospital has now ranked in the world's top two pediatric hospitals for six consecutive years. It's the third time it's been given the honor. BC's Children's Hospital ranked ninth. Montreal's Children's Hospitals, not that high on the list.
3: What?
1: The highest spot went to Saint-Justine, which ranked 93rd.
4: Jeez, and the we have a better name than Sick Kids anyway. I never liked that name.
1: Well, the Montreal,
4: creeps me out.
1: Montreal Children's Hospital, clearly not ranked on its name, ranked 171st.
4: Ah, that doesn't make sense.
1: In the Newsweek ranking.
4: Okay. All right.
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4: UB40. 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I can start to feel it in the back of my throat now. Like, can you figure out why it smells like exhaust fumes?
3: Oh, actually.
4: Throughout the floor?
3: I do. I know exactly why.
4: If you want to know why. Yeah, I want to know why.
3: One of the generators turned on downstairs, and normally when the generator
4: they
3: turns on.
4: They open the door, yeah, that's what
3: the door is supposed to open.
4: Okay.
3: The door did not open.
4: Okay. Because I'm feeling a little bit faint. If I pass out, you'll make sure you carry me out of the building, right? What? No?
3: Sorry, Andrew. Every man for himself, man.
4: That's fair. Tough, but fair. It's 8:08. Wouldn't it be nice if there was some sort of an app that could help you know how long the wait is at the emergency room? Well, there is, and we'll tell you about that in just a moment and what it's telling us. 15 degrees right now at Trudeau Airport. We're headed for a high of 20 under a mainly sunny sky. Sunny and 18 tomorrow. Cloudy and 18 on Sunday. That is CJAD Dormez-vous weather.
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22: The voice of Montreal.
4: Now, I know it's called an emergency room, and we're not supposed to go to the emergency room unless it's an emergency. But waiting an emergency... not fun, and very long. And now a Quebec software engineer has created an app that is supposed to show you current ER wait times. It tracks the data over time to show when individual hospitals tend to be busiest. Tan Kim created the ER Wait Times Quebec Hospital app, and he's on the line to explain what his data is revealing about our emergency rooms. And Han, welcome to the show. Good morning.
23: Good morning.
4: So tell me something. When we talk about wait times, or we're talking about actually when you walk in and you sit in a chair outside before you're seen with it by a doctor.
23: Yeah, exactly. On that super uncomfortable plastic chair that is like a nightmare.
4: Okay, so what have you found? What's your data showing you?
23: Yeah. Well, first of all, like, most of the systems are overloaded. Rarely are they not overloaded. It seems to be more overloaded on weekdays more than Saturdays and Sundays.
4: Okay, so according to what you see, what would be the best time to go to an emergency room?
23: Yeah, it really depends on the hospital. Every hospital is different. It's quite unpredictable overall. I live in the countryside. And I have two choices. One is St. Agathe Hospital. Mm-hmm. Another one is Rivière Rouge.
4: Yeah.
23: And most people go to St. Agathe, but Rivière Rouge is the better one to go to. But this morning I checked, and Rivière Rouge is the better one, but sometimes it's not. Sometimes Rivière Rouge is more crowded.
4: How does the app work? How are you able, like, if I'm sitting in the waiting room and they can't tell me how long it's going to be, how can your app tell me how long it's going to be?
23: Yeah, because it keeps a history of data by Quebec government. They put out the wait times every hour, but it gets overwritten, so I keep like a history of them, so I have stats, whereas on Quebec side, you won't be able to see like last week, 2 weeks ago, 3 weeks ago, and so on. So my intent is to keep an average of all of those.
4: Okay. And is it a free app?
23: Yeah, it's a free app.
4: Okay. And so this is interesting. I didn't even know that you could go to a government website and find out the wait time every hour.
23: Yeah, yeah. Most people don't know. I didn't know myself until a friend of mine pointed out to me, and I thought, there should be something like even better on top of it. That was the intention.
4: Okay, so this is I find this very, very interesting. I download the app, and if I had to go to an emergency room around Montreal, it would tell me what has the fastest waiting time.
23: Yeah, exactly. Like you would be able to see at the moment,
4: right.
23: Okay, which one is green, like as in which one is least busy,
4: yeah.
23: Like how far are they away from me, like
4: right.
23: on the map and so on. Yeah. I think one thing important to point out is if you're actually like, if you broke your arm or
4: yeah.
23: something, right, like where it's a real emergency, then just call 911. Like, don't look at this app, like.
4: Right, okay.
23: But
4: yeah.
23: If you're in a serious, like, situation, you'll, like, get through the queue of waiting because it's prioritized by how serious of a condition you're at. So if you're, like, at a point where it's not, like, broken arm,
4: yeah.
23: but the pain has been at you for, like, 3 days and you gotta, like, go somewhere, like, that's when this app is.
4: Okay.
23: What's
4: considered a good waiting time, like according to your app here? Like, what are you seeing? Like 3 hours, 2 hours, 6 hours? What's a good waiting time?
23: Good waiting time, maybe like 1 hour.
4: Okay.
23: It's possible.
4: Yeah, I've never seen that. Han Kim is a software engineer, creator of the ER Wait Times Quebec Hospital app. It's 8:16. 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This is Debbie Marcellos.
0: Well, some good news, Andrew. They've cleared away the stalled bus on the 20 West at the Dorval Circle, just before the exit for Dorval. Eastbound side of the 20 slows at 32nd Avenue. It backs up on the 13th South at Courval. Eastbound Trans-Canada at Côte-de-Liesse, heavy to Bord de Carrie South, and southbound to Carrie just slows to Jean Talon. Northbound side a little heavier now from Côte-Saint-Catherine, and slow on the Met West from Lac Ordaire all the way into de Carrie, but it moves well in from Laval. In from the South Shore, Champlain Bridge is from Taschereau Boulevard. 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
4: Sunshine right now, and we got mid-teens at Trudeau International Airport. We're headed for a high of 20 degrees today. Trudy Mason with a CTV News update.
1: Good morning, Andrew. One of the bikes has been recovered. Two people are under arrest. This is after two very valuable bicycles were stolen from the parking garage at a downtown hotel earlier this week. The bikes belong to some of the racers who are here for the big
4: bicicleta.
1: Yeah, the big cycling
4: Roberto.
1: Competition.
4: Bicicleta.
1: Do you hire snow clearers for your driveway?
4: No, I get up at 2 every night and I shovel.
1: No.
4: Of course I hire.
1: Yeah, me too.
4: I mean, for what it costs, it's almost free. Seriously.
1: Well, there's a warning from the industry about a very common scam, it seems, at this time of year when everyone's renewing their contracts. And we'll tell you what to watch out for. As well, we have a denial from Buckingham Palace about those claims from the brother of Diana about something he says that King Charles said after Diana died. More on that in about 12 minutes.
4: Thank you. 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
38: Hey, Andrew.
4: Hello, Chris. How are you? How you
38: I'm
4: doing?
38: I'm good. How you doing?
4: So what's Resident Evil?
38: So I don't know if you ever played the video games, Andrew.
4: I haven't played a video game, I'm sorry, since Super Mario Brothers.
38: Well, they were huge.
4: body
38: in the
4: blow,
38: 90s.
4: Body blow, body blow.
38: They were huge in the 90s and the 2000s, kind of these horror games. And they spawned a whole series with Mila Jovovich that were pretty successful, but in my opinion, pretty terrible movies if you go back and you watch them now.
4: Yeah.
38: But this one is from Zach Cregger, who actually did Barbarian and Weapons last year. Weapons was great. And he really tried to do something completely different with the franchise, where it's just 90 minutes. It's this one kind of propulsive experience, really, where a guy goes in and he's thrown into a situation, he's a medical courier, and he's almost like a person who would be playing that video game for the first time, what their experience would be like with the different things that they would see in the environments that they'd be in. And it really is probably the greatest video game movie of all time. I mean, I'm not saying that that's the highest bar in the world to clear, but it's a really cool film. I saw it at TIFF. The audience went, well, it wasn't actually part of TIFF, but I saw it in Toronto. The audience went crazy for it. It's got 96% on Rotten Tomatoes, one of the best reviewed movies of the year. I mean, its director, Zach Cregger, he's really a really talented guy. And if you want to see a really exciting horror action movie, but it's very, very gory, I would check it out this weekend. It's playing everywhere. It really is. It is really worth seeing.
4: Is it fair to say that this is a good time for the documentary? I've seen a lot of great documentaries.
38: It is. It's one of the best times for the documentaries, I think, because especially I think streaming has really kind of popularized the form, you know, especially cutting it up and putting into these kind of, you know, the true crime genre, I think, has probably really blown up more than anything. But there's a ton of good documentaries that are coming out. In fact, I saw a lot of great ones at TIFF. Actually kind of cues me up to talking about one of the things that's happening this weekend. The Terry Fox Run is happening on Sunday. And I saw an amazing documentary at TIFF called Run Terry Run, which is all about, you know, of course, his famous run. It's all done with archive footage. There's no talking heads in this one. You just hear some voiceover from the people that he encountered along the way. And it was really moving. It's going to come out here, I think, on Crave probably a little bit later this year. The one thing that was kind of sad, though, was there were a lot of Americans at TIFF, and I kept telling them, hey, Terry Fox, we go to see the Terry Fox movie. And I was surprised at how seemingly unknown he is in the United States, which is kind of a shock to me because from my experience, Terry Fox is somebody that we learned about literally day one of elementary school, right? And one of the most inspiring people in Canadian history.
4: Well, I'm glad that this is out to tell the story. Was there a documentary on Brian Mulroney? Did you see
38: there
4: that?
38: There was a really crazy documentary.
4: Really?
38: Called Ladies and Gentlemen, Brian Mulroney by Matthew Rankin. He did one about Mackenzie King years ago. I mean, There's some pretty wacky stuff in it, like Brian Mulroney is a vampire and all kinds of crazy stuff. I'm not sure how his son Ben thought of that one, but I mean, it's a really off the wall documentary, but it's more about kind of his media image when he was prime minister than anything else, and making fun of the way that kind of politicians were marketed at the time. It's not a hit piece or anything like that. It's just kind of, wow, like really off the wall and satirical.
4: Hey, you have a good weekend. Thank you.
38: Hey, you too, Andrew.
4: That's Chris Bunbury, joblo.com, 828. Sean Campbell, live from the Hammer, Steel Town, Hamilton, where the Montreal Alouettes are playing the Pussycats tonight. Morning. How are you? How you doing?
0: Good morning, Andrew.
4: They put you in a nice hotel there?
0: Oh, yeah, it's beautiful.
4: So, how important is it that our quarterback stays healthy for the rest of the season?
0: It's very important that he stays healthy, but the Alouettes still, I know that they are running away with the East Division, but they're coming off a loss, but they have not clinched the East Division. They clinched the whole playoff date.
4: Okay.
0: So they're going to wait until that they actually clinch first in their division before they start resting players.
4: Yeah.
0: It's very important that Davis Alexander is healthy. I think we saw last year an unhealthy quarterback in the Grey Cup makes all the difference, right?
4: Yeah. Now you're going to be back in time to see the Montreal Canadiens play on Saturday night?
0: Yes, they have two games on Saturday night. It's a split squad. So half the team will be in Toronto and half the team will be in Montreal. But yes, preseason starts tomorrow night, and first indication of practice is that Chris Kreider is playing with Nick Suzuki and Cole Caulfield.
4: Okay, so that would bring Slepkovsky down to the second line?
0: Yes, and they want to try the kids. That means Kapanen, who played most of the season with Demidov, is back at center with him.
4: Yeah.
0: And that's along with Slepkovsky on one other side. They did play together for a stretch last season. One day of practice at training camp means nothing,
4: right?
0: But that's where they start.
4: But that would be a great couple of lines if they could get those things going. Eh?
0: Absolutely, yeah. I think that's one way to play that. You have guys that have been and played together before, and the combination, and then that pushes guys like Newhook into a third line role where you could really trust them.
4: Yeah, great. Okay, you have a great break a leg tonight.
0: So all right, thank you very much.
4: Okay, that's Sean Campbell. The voice of the Owls on TSN 690. The game time tonight is 7:30 in the Hammer. That's what the cool kids apparently call Hamilton now, the Hammer. My great friend, and I have so much respect for this guy, the best radio announcer in Montreal, the dean of all announcers, Aaron Rand, joins me next.
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3: 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I'm Trudy Mason with your CTV News Update. Mainly sunny today, a high of 20 degrees. Weather details are coming up in minutes. In Montreal right now, we're at 15 degrees, and here is what is making news. Two arrests, one bike recovered after a theft targeting UCI racers. Just how fast this speeder was going near Boisbriand, and the palace denies claims about King Charles made by Diana's brother. With the latest from the CJAD 800 Traffic Center, here is Debbie Marcellos.
7: It's a pretty light drive this Friday morning. We're seeing a slowdown for the Champlain Bridge from Taschereau. The other spans are moving well. Northbound Carrie busy now from Sherbrooke up to the Metropolitan. Southbound Carrie heavy down to Jean Talon. It backs up on the eastbound TransCanada at Cavendish. On the Met West, it's pretty heavy from Lac-Ordaire all the way through to Carrie. Laurentian south aboard the Met from Henri Bourassa. 25 south for Lafontaine Tunnel from before Sherbrooke as you merge into one lane for ongoing roadwork to the South Shore. Eastbound 20 in Lachine slows at 32nd Avenue. Seeing congestion on Côte de Liesse eastbound. An incident just before Cavendish. Traffic backs up from Highway 13. Get 20 times the points today at PharmaPrix. 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
3: In the news, two people under arrest, one of two very valuable bikes stolen earlier this week, recovered. The theft Monday happened in the underground parking garage at a downtown hotel. The owners of the bikes are racers from Italy in town for the UCI championship. Each of their highly specialized bicycles is valued at around $27,000. They ended up being put up for sale on Facebook Marketplace. The men arrested are both in their 40s. By the way, the championship opens this weekend featuring more than 1,000 cyclists from 100 countries. You can find details about all the traffic disruptions around the race route for the next week or so at our website, cjad800.com. A heads up, if you are the person in charge of arranging snow clearing for your home or business, industry figures say scams have become commonplace across the province as the contract renewal period gets underway. The typical MO involves an urgently worded email sent to the target mentioning an unpaid amount and the need to pay up immediately via Interact transfer in order to secure snow plowing services for the coming winter. An industry group says it has no idea how the scammers obtain customer email lists, but a cybersecurity expert tells the Journal de Montréal that data breaches are likely. If you get one of the scam messages, you are advised to ignore it and contact your snow clearing company directly to verify your account status. Provincial police clocked a motorist doing 184 kilometers an hour in a construction zone near Bois-Brien. It was 3 o'clock in the morning when patrol officers spotted him northbound on Highway 15. The 26-year-old was handed a fine of nearly $2,000 plus 24 demerits and a 3-month license suspension. He also underwent a breathalyzer test and a decision on any charges is pending. The artificial intelligence company OpenAI is reporting 6 more instances where AI models showed unexpected or concerning behavior.
2: This as AI firms face mounting pressure to be more transparent about their development process. The ChatGPT maker reported models adding unrelated instructions for certain tasks, searching for exposed code to fabricate information, or uploading files to the internet to cite themselves. The company noted these are individual instances rather than overall trends. I'm Mark Mayfield.
3: And Buckingham Palace is denying a claim by the brother of the late Princess Diana that King Charles predicted his former wife would soon be forgotten after her death in 1997.
7: Ollie Barrett reports that Charles Spencer makes that claim in his soon-to-be-published memoir.
5: It's very unusual indeed to get such strong public pushback as this from Buckingham Palace, and the palace references that in its own statement, saying, "We do not comment on books as a matter of principle," but clearly the king has decided that there is a need to comment.
7: The statement goes on to say that fraternal grief can cloud reason, affect judgment, and color memory, even years later. In an excerpt released this week, Spencer says that during an exchange over whether the young princes, William and Harry, should walk behind their mother's coffin in the funeral procession, then Prince Charles said, quote, "We'll forget her soon enough." I'm Tammy Trujillo.
3: More news at ctvnewsmontreal.ca, including more about those arrests in the bike theft. Your next CTV News update is at 9 o'clock.
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9: Yo!
4: How old do you think this song is? On the album Spice, 30 years ago today. That's hard to believe. Those are the Spice Girls. Which was your favorite Spice Girl, Trudy?
3: That's a good... I admire the spunk of Scary Spice.
4: Scary?
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4: I think initially Baby, and then Ginger as I got older.
3: Oh, yeah.
4: Yeah, I think so. Anthony, you like Sporty Spice, right?
10: No, currently Old Spice is the best. That's where I'm at right now, Old Spice.
3: I believe they're all Old Spice now.
4: All right. 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Mainly sunny day with a high of 20 degrees. It is 15 right now at Trudeau Airport. Tomorrow sunny and 18 and cloudy and 18 on Sunday. The nights are going to be single digits, though. 8, 9, 8. 6 on Monday night. Yeah, so we're getting to that time of the year. That's CJAD Dormez-vous weather, and Aaron Rand is next.
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4: It's time to speak with Aaron Rand. What, Aaron? Aaron, what are you doing?
23: Hey, sorry. I'm just rehearsing for the, we have a talent show. It's our end of summer.
4: How do you play so fast? You sound like Oscar Peterson.
23: Yeah, well, you know, I've been
4: on speed or something.
23: I've been playing most of my life, Andrew.
4: I didn't know that.
23: Yeah, well, yes, you did.
4: I didn't realize that.
23: I play a variety of different instruments.
4: I know you do.
23: Yeah.
4: That sounds fantastic.
23: Thank you. Well, you know, there's a lot of talent in the building that I live in. So you got
4: I hear. There's a lot of talent.
23: Hang on.
4: Wait a second. Who's that?
23: Sorry, hold on. Oh, sorry. Yeah. Oh, they asked me to just turn that down if I could.
4: To turn down turn down the radio
23: or turn down your piano?
4: Yeah, yeah. Okay, turn it down. Okay.
23: Sorry.
4: Yeah.
23: My wife.
4: So congratulations on giving away a Porter Airline thing.
23: Yeah. Look, I just want to, you know, obviously, yeah, they're flying out of Metropolitan Airport, the new airport here, but the trip we're giving away will be to anywhere they fly, not just domestic, which is what they fly to.
4: How are you doing this? You're playing a song between 5:30 and 6.
23: We play a song coming out of the 5:45 break.
4: Right.
23: I call it the Lost Classic. You know, I love music.
4: Yeah.
23: And so all you have to do is jot down the name of the song and the artist, and you go online to our website, to CJD800.com. You enter it there, and we're doing this week, and well, one more day today, and then all of next week, and then the following Monday, we'll draw a winner. Someone got all 10 right.
4: Yeah.
23: Just at random, that person wins a trip for two on Porter.
4: That's a nice prize. And it made me think of back in the day when Porter would have given you a flight somewhere just so you could talk about how great it was.
23: Yeah. They don't remember anymore.
4: Remember the good old days you used to broadcast from Barbados or, you know?
23: And we would take winners with us, right? Yeah. We would take 10 winners, 20 people would join us. Those days are long gone.
4: We did Cozumel. We did Carter's Charter for many years. We did, Dominican Republic. We did Jamaica.
23: Crazy, huh?
4: Yeah.
23: No more.
4: Fantastic though.
23: They were great.
4: We got to live the good old days.
23: Yeah, but you know what was interesting, like on those trips, I don't know if you did the same thing, but we would take winners to a destination like that. Barbados became one of the ones we would go to every year. But we broadcast the show remotely from that location.
4: Yeah, we did that as well. We tried that, and then eventually there was some consultant who said, you know, they don't want to hear you having a good time down there.
23: Some consultant, yeah.
4: You know what I mean?
23: I do.
4: Yeah. But it was great. So we initially brought down winners on Carter's Charter, and then we became friends with the winners, and then they would buy to come on the following year. So eventually we had 40, 50 people going, you know, by the last year.
23: Oh, we never did that part.
4: It was nice. By the way, happy National Cheeseburger Day.
23: Is that today?
4: That is today.
23: We'll have to speak to our CJD singers and put something together.
4: Yeah.
23: Cool.
4: And I was thinking about the commercials you used to do for you could slide so thin you could slide under the door for Dick Ends.
23: They're still around. I mean, I haven't been with Dick Ends in forever, but yeah. So thin you could slide them under a door.
4: Did you used to have part of a franchise?
23: Yeah.
4: Oh, you did?
23: We had one up on St. Jacques and
4: I remember
23: just,
4: that
23: just
4: one.
23: Just before Cavendish.
4: Yeah.
23: That worked out extremely well.
4: Really?
23: Oh.
4: No?
23: Yeah.
4: No, you know, you never know with that kind of business, right?
23: Well, you know.
4: Is that the only restaurant you've ever had an interest in?
23: Yeah.
4: Okay.
23: Yeah. And I had a partner.
4: Okay.
23: Keyword.
4: Had a partner.
23: Had a partner, yeah.
4: Okay. That's no bueno.
23: But hey, the Dick Ends people, by the way, the Potenza family, some of the nicest people you can ever meet.
4: Right.
23: Honestly. And I think, I don't know how long the one in Chamonix, the one LaBelle's been around, I think probably at least 30, 40 years.
4: Yeah.
23: So, yeah.
4: Good burgers the original Smash Burger, I would think, you know? Because now with Smash Burgers,
23: that's right,
4: the whole thing. Yeah.
23: You know what's funny? You mentioned that there's a place that just opened up around where we live called Rosie's. Have you ever heard of that?
4: No.
23: So the sign went up, and I'm scrolling through my social media feed one day, and I see there's like 50 people lined up on the street to get into this place, and I don't even, never heard of it.
4: Yeah.
23: And then I went back 2 days later, there's one person lined up to go into the place. I went there, and they do burgers, and apparently it's a chain that they have them out in the Maritimes.
4: Oh, yeah. Rosie's.
23: Rosie's Hamburgers.
4: Okay.
23: Just opened up here in Griffith.
4: Good.
23: Really good, yeah.
4: Nice.
23: Yeah.
4: Did you get your bilingual voter card in the mail yet?
23: I got this thing. Elections Quebec, avis d'inscription. So it's not the yellow card, because those haven't gone out. That's the one that's going to go up bilingually, but whatever this one is, yeah, I got it. Did you get yours?
4: I don't know. I haven't gone to visit my mail in a while.
23: Okay.
4: I don't get it delivered.
23: It's just a white piece of paper with the QR code at the bottom right.
4: Yeah. I don't get any good mail anymore.
23: You know at the station where we all have little cubicles, little bunks for
4: I
23: the
4: get
23: mail?
4: Nothing in
23: When's
4: there.
23: When's the last time you put your hand in and there was a piece of mail?
4: Remember back in the day
23: it used
4: when
23: to be full.
4: You know, there'd always be something coming from somebody to bribe you to try to mention them on the air, like cookies or food or games or presents or whatever happens. Somebody is getting those somewhere down in a mail room somewhere. They're being intercepted.
23: Kind of miss those days though, you know?
4: Yeah.
23: When you'd have all this stuff to go through and now there's nothing.
4: Yeah. Nothing.
23: Kind of sad.
4: It is. Oh well.
23: What are you going to do?
4: What are you going to do?
23: But can I just ask a question? If I asked you, how much do you think it costs to go to the Canadiens game Saturday night, the exhibition game, get in the door? What do you think that would be?
4: Oh, I was discussing this with Anthony.
23: Oh,
4: before.
23: Were you?
4: He looked up the prices. It's ridiculous. They're like a couple $100.
23: $130 to just like, you want to go in? Here's how much it costs.
4: Really?
23: And I thought to myself, am I that out of touch that it costs that much money just to go to a preseason game? But that's apparently what it is. It seems kind of nuts to me, but
4: it's amazing. You should use some of your weight to get a free ticket. Hey, you're the biggest radio announcer in the world. You're Aaron Rand.
23: I mention your name often. It seems to work. So,
4: so what's coming up on the show today? It's Friday. Yeah.
23: Of course. You ask me this every week. It's our regular Friday show.
4: Yeah.
23: So thanks for asking. Richard Krause is going to highlight some of the movies coming to town. There's a new Ethan Hawke movie that's opening this weekend. And Amanda Lang's going to run down the weekend business because, you know, there was a U.S. interest rate hike first time in 3 years.
4: Yeah, big story.
23: And other stuff.
4: And I want to find out what that is. There's a package on Brian Kalasar's desk.
23: Mm-hmm.
4: It's all wrapped up, and it just looked like it came in the mail. So I want to know what that is. Okay, so you have to announce that at some point.
23: It's for him?
4: It's for him, yeah.
23: How did you even
4: I just walked by. It's on his desk.
23: See.
4: Okay.
23: Leave it alone.
4: Be anything. You have a great day.
23: See you later, pal.
4: Bye. That's Aaron Rand. He's back this afternoon between 2 and 6. Montreal Now. 514-790-0800. 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
7: Well, Andrew, we're looking at a busy drive on the eastbound Trans-Canada at Côte-de-Liesse, and on Côte-de-Liesse heading westbound toward the airport, we are seeing congestion because of an incident at the 13. It's a stalled truck, and traffic backs up from Cavendish on the westbound 520. Northbound to Carrie Heavy from Côte-St. Luke Road up to the Metropolitan. On the Met West, it slows from VO into DeCarrie, eastbound 20 in Lachine, heavy at 32nd Avenue and 25 south for Lafontaine Tunnel from Yves-Prévost as you merge into one lane. In from the south shore, though, spans are moving quite well. No problems in from Laval or Vaudreuil. 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
4: Sunny today with a high of 20 degrees. Let's look ahead to the Elias Macco Show.
0: Thanks so much, Andrew. Big 5 at 9:05, just moments away. And it's official. There have now been more campaign promises made in this Quebec provincial election. More campaign promises for dogs and cats than Anglophones.
4: So we'll take a look. Isn't that true? So fantastic.
0: So we'll take a look at that during the Big Five. Also, we'll get the view from the European Union at one point, from the EU, on this proposal for associate membership for Canada. We'll also get our panelists' take on that at 9:05. A little bit later on in the program, we're excited for Traffic Court, of course, at 10:30. So call in and discuss your Traffic Court tickets. Soraya Martinez-Ferrada, the mayor of Montreal, joins us at 11 o'clock.
4: All right. Thank you. The Late Night Roundup is next.
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4: And Leonard Johnson of Point St. Charles, congratulations. You are the winner of the Lenny Pierce tickets. 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
14: You want to know how things are going right now? 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
15: 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And we have more information on the recall at coin.com, but check your soap before you wash your hands.
14: Check your soap before you wash your hands? Well, soap is supposed to be the thing that we use to not have bacterial contamination concerns. Now we have to check it? How do you even check soap? I have to say, this is a very big victory for those people who don't wash their hands after using the bathroom.
31: Well, we do have some ladies and gentlemen, Tom Cruise is my guest tonight. The best. Tom will be out here in a minute. He's currently climbing up the side of the building. In his new movie, Tom plays the world's most powerful man who tries to convince people he's humanity's savior before his actions destroy everything. Anyway, President Trump is in the news, and after they wouldn't put his name on the Kennedy Center, Trump is now threatening to tear it down. And last night, photographers captured Trump on Air Force One looking at a poster that says Kennedy Center demolished. Take a look at this. It's real. Usually when Trump is demolishing something on Air Force One, it's a bucket of KFC.
32: Wait.
31: Yeah, when he found out the photo went viral, Trump was like, see, this is why I should always travel in the back of a catering truck. That's why I always say that. Trump said the Kennedy Center is, quote, in very, very bad shape. Then a staffer leaned in and said, sir, that's a report from your last physical. He said, oh, sorry. And that. We'll get this. Last night during his speech in North Carolina, Trump said high gas prices are a very inexpensive price to pay for the war. Then his teleprompter said, hold for booing. Meanwhile, I read that Trump said that he has talked to Iran directly and hopefully we're toward the end of the war. That would mean more if Trump hadn't been saying that since the start of March Madness. But still.
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4: It is time now for the 9 o'clock CTV News Update with Trudy Mason. You may see Trudy today or tomorrow at the Ormstown Quilters thingamajig there, the Ormstown Curling Club. She's pretty excited about that. Got your fat quarters ready there, Trudy?
19: I do.
4: Okay.
19: Might even be buying more.
4: Oh, boy. Kiri Yeager is producer of the Andrew Carter Morning Show. Anthony DiBiasio in Master Control. I'm Andrew Carter. Hope you have a great weekend.
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1: 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It is 9 o'clock. I'm Trudy Mason with your CTV News update. Mainly sunny today, a high of 20 degrees. Weather details are coming up in minutes. In Montreal right now, 15 degrees, and here is what is making news. The father of the baby found at a homeless encampment explains what happened. Montreal drafts the bylaw outlawing insults directed at city employees, including police, and a road trip to the Arctic Circle completed with a few repairs along the way. With the latest from the CJAD 800 Traffic Center, here is Debbie Marcellos.
2: Well, they've just cleared the stalled truck on Côte de Liesse heading westbound at the 13. We're still seeing those delays, though, from just after Cavendish on the eastbound Trans-Canada. It slows after Cavendish at Côte de Liesse to Bord de Carry south. Southbound to Carry just heavy to Jean Talon. Northbound side slows from Snowden up to the Metropolitan. Busy on the Met West, but it is opening up in spots. So it's a stop and go from Lac-Cordaire to Christophe Colomb. Then it's heavy from Lacadie to Stinson. Eastbound side of the 20, just a minor slowdown at 2nd Avenue. 15 North, though, heading up into Turcotte. Looks like an incident just before the exit for the Ville-Marie and Highway 20. It is starting to back up at De La Vérendrye. No problems in from the South Shore. 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Traffic and transit every 15 minutes on CJAD 800. 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
1: In the news, the father of the baby found in the homeless encampment alongside Notre Dame Street East says the one-year-old was supposed to be in the care of its mother, a woman in her mid-30s who is again pregnant. The man spoke to La Presse. He says his spouse has a history of substance abuse but had been clean for some months before an argument erupted between them earlier this month. He says she was impaired when she left their apartment in Rosemount with their baby last Friday, and he heard nothing more until police contacted him the next day after the tot was found at the encampment. He says the child has now been returned to his care. Montreal City Councillors will vote next week on a new bylaw making it an offense to give city workers a hard time. The proposed rule covers police officers, municipal workers of all kinds, and employees of Montreal Transit. The offending behavior is described as intimidating, threatening, insulting, or abusing the employee, our actions aimed at humiliating them. The bylaw also mentions aggressive behavior. The fine for a first offense would range from $350 to $1,000 for a second offense, $2,000. And a programming note, Montreal Mayor Soraya Martinez-Ferrada will speak this morning to CJAD 800's Elias Makos just after the 11 o'clock news. A Six Flags amusement park in New Jersey is being scrutinized after a complaint that it does not provide enough shade for its elephants.
3: World Animal Protection U.S. filed a complaint with the U.S. Department of Agriculture, arguing the park is not providing enough shade for the five elephants in an enclosure along Great Adventure's drive-through wild safari. The animal welfare group is saying the elephants are at risk of heat stress in New Jersey's 90-plus degree summer heat, possibly lowering how long they live. The Asbury Park Press is reporting World Animal Protection included a picture in their complaint showing plenty of trees around the elephant enclosure, but no trees or anything providing shade inside their area. No comment from Six Flags. I'm Levon Putney.
1: And seven friends from Vancouver are celebrating after they made a round trip from their hometown to Tuktoyaktuk in the Northwest Territories, driving classic cars. Jaden Kanishi says the trip wasn't about efficiency or ease, but rather friends banding together to work through many issues and achieve a shared goal.
4: A lot of the people that we met around Whitehorse and in Yukon and on the Dempster, we would see them as we're driving the highway, and everybody is going at their own pace. Some people have already made it. They're on their way back. Some people are going up, and we pass their camp. But every time, we'd be able to stop and chat and share stories. And it really felt like going on a backpacking trip, but with cars.
1: The cars range from a

0: 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All six vehicles completed the trip. No, they had to deal with a laundry list of problems, from a lost clutch to broken belts and exhaust pipes that the group had to repair along the way. 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Mainly sunny today, a high of 20 degrees. A few clouds tonight, a low of 8. Tomorrow, sunny, a high of 18. And the outlook for Sunday, cloudy, a high again of 18. In Montreal right now, 16 degrees. For all the news during the day, stream us on your smart speaker. Just say, play CJAD 800. 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
3: Welcome to Friday. Hope you're having a fantastic one wherever you are. And welcome to the Elias Macko Show right here on CJAD 800. Fully compliant with European Union regulations, by the way. We've made sure of it now. And we're going to have a great show today. On today's Big Five, more campaign promises for dogs and cats than Anglophones. Plus, are Quebecers tired of losing? We'll get to that and more, but first I'm going to give a shout-out. And this morning I give a shout-out to good old-fashioned Montreal ingenuity. When opportunities present themselves, Montrealers know how to take advantage of them. So we have the UCI World Road Championship. It's happening, starts tomorrow. Every single cyclist in the world is here, and they've brought their bikes. And as you know, Montreal is like the capital of bike theft. So a shout out to the two entrepreneurs who decided to put those things together. Hey, we've got all the expensive bikes here. Let's steal them. Montreal police have arrested two suspects in connection with the theft of two high-priced championship bicycles. One of them has been recovered. So, you know, a shout out for those who can spot a good opportunity, I imagine. Let's meet our panelists this morning. Two gentlemen who can also spot a good opportunity. That's why they're on the Big Five this morning. Victor Enriquez is with us. He's a public affairs and crisis management specialist over at Public Strategy and Conseil. Hey, Victor.
4: Good morning, guys.
3: Morning to you. And Karim Boulos, political analyst, also on the Big Five this morning. Bonjour, Karim.
5: Bonjour, Elias. Bonjour, Victor.
3: Okay, guys, we have so much to get to this morning, and we're going to get to Quebec politics a little bit later. But I do want to start off with the European Union stuff. Now, while absolutely no one can define what it means, everyone is talking about Canada being offered associate membership to the European Union. The status does not exist currently, okay? So they'd have to come up with something for it. EU member nations have balked in the past when similar ideas came up with other countries, by the way, Ukraine and some others. So any process for Canada to become an associate member would take years. What most people would say is probably never going to happen. Yet, we have another example of an announcement with much fanfare from this government. So one of the questions I have for you, is this another example of making announcements in order to disguise a lack of tangible, real results? And where do you stand on EU associate membership? And all that before we get into the fact that Christine Frechette yesterday on the campaign trail says, hey, hold on a second. Quebec, we want special associate membership. You got to include us and we're going to be different. There you go. Everyone, please rise for the singing of the European Union National Anthem. Okay, I got smiles on faces here. Kick us off here. Where do you stand on all of this? What do you make of the events of this week, Victor?
4: It seems like you have some of an opinion on this. but you know what, Elias? It is right now a symbolic project. And we have to understand that, we have to accept that. But at the same time, we live in a world where every single tweet from Donald Trump makes everyone move in the world. So we need symbolic, we need gestures, we need politics, and we need some policies that are going to show that there are different blocks. Right now, we live in a world where blocks are important. The European bloc represents a huge market. And if this can help us to end and to continue the free trade agreement that we have with Europe and to build new ties for enterprises, the role of politics is to build strategic alliances, mm-hmm. and the work of enterprises is to work on the alliances to make money. So I think that this is a good idea. Now it has to be built. There's going to be a summit in Montreal at the end of September. There's going to be other summits. And at the same time, we're sending message to our neighbors that they're not the only ones we can make business with.
3: So, Kareem, I don't know about you. I'm getting tired of announcements instead of results. And it's not just this, okay? It's like when Carney gets elected and he wins the election, and it's like, oh, by July 1st of Canada Day last year, all trade barriers gone. Nothing has happened. And he has an investment, you know, he has an investment summit this week, and it's all announcements, and a lot of it is just fake money. So I'm getting tired of this.
6: Okay. So Elias, regardless of who's there, announcements come first, meetings happen, you debug it, and you somehow come up with some wonky thing that doesn't really look like the announcement, regardless of who's in charge. This is not a pro or anti Carney thing at all. But I mean, this announcement yesterday, it's like being given a key to the city, right? It's cute. Or, you know, Elias Makos has an opinion on everything, so we're going to have Elias Makos Day on September 18, right? It means it's cute. It's nice. It marks a line. It just says, as of today, we are going to try to announce things that work us towards something outside of just our reliance on the U.S. And Victor's point is well taken. This isn't something that Canada started. You know, Mr. Trump tweets something and he says something and he gets an idea, then he rants at a MAGA event, and then the world has to scurry and figure out what to do. Cutting funding to NATO, change Kuzma, and you have to react. So is this going to solve it? No, because anyway, we still need the U.S. The U.S. still needs us. The tariffs are hurting Canadians, Canadian economic activities. Mm-hmm. So he has to be able to put something forward. Is this really an alliance with Europe? Like, this is the solution? Come on. It's just saying that, okay, we've got other people with whom we can trade, with whom we can do business. And I don't think it'll replace the U.S. I'm sorry. I mean, Europe is huge, but it doesn't compare to the consuming capacity of the United States. And so it's one piece among many pieces. I suspect we're going to hear similar types of relationships with India and China. We've already, you know, bringing in cars and selling wheat. And yeah, we have to do all those things. I think we have to, because it's a damned if you do, damned if you don't situation. If he does nothing, he's a deadbeat, sort of a lame duck prime minister. If he makes an announcement of something that will eventually come, which may take the form, okay,
3: I'm okay with announcements, but the results have to come. And his track record is memorandum of understanding with Alberta. Nothing's happened. We have to start to ask for some results. I think the easiest thing is like free trade in Canada. How has he not been able to accomplish that? And I know you got to rely on the premiers. But this is a trade war against the United States, and he promised it to happen almost 2 years ago now. Like, how about free trade with Canada before we get to some sort of membership with Europe? And that's all I'm saying. I want to read you a quote here. This is from a European newspaper, and here's a diplomat, anonymous diplomat speaking to a paper saying she, Ursula von der Leyen from the European Union, knows full well there will be no associate membership, but she needed a strong headline that goes outside the bubble. This is not about the Canada-EU relationship. This is about the U.S. Carney came here to strengthen his cards vis-a-vis the U.S. Ursula helped him. Trump's reaction showed that it has already worked. So, I mean, yeah.
4: And what's the issue? Mm-hmm. Right. And what's the issue with that? We're talking about politics, guys. This is politics. This is real politics. This is, and you know what? There's something that we've been hearing too often is that we expect politicians to bring us solutions. on this matter. Mm-hmm. This is not a crisis. This is a new way of doing things. Yeah. We don't need solutions. We need to adapt. And you're talking about free trade in Canada. Of course, we need free trade in Canada. But for that, we need Canadians, provincial prime ministers to sit together and to find solutions. Yeah. Those are the ones who haven't found the solutions.
3: I tell you
4: and
3: something.
4: At the same time, Elias, you have at the same time, we're talking about that. You have a referendum in Alberta and you're going to have a referendum maybe in Quebec. So imagine as provincial prime minister, they're not taking this seriously. Mm-hmm. I prefer to have a prime minister that is out there trying to find new ways of doing things, sending messages politically, having an investment summit in Toronto to bring people with money here to Canada, than having the provincial premiers talking about referendum.
3: Yeah, what were those announcements? Like, what were the announcements this week? So he got, got his old company, Brookfield, to make an announcement. No. But then you look at the rest, because the Prime Minister's office sent out a press release. You look at the rest, it's like, Ontario Pension Plan, we'll do this. And it's like, there's no proof that the Ontario Pension Plan wasn't going to do that already. Sun Life will invest 5 to 10 billion. Sun Life always invests. Like, so, I'm worried about the fakeness of some of this stuff.
4: You're not going to have immediate solutions. You need to put people together to talk about long-term, and you need those investors, they need stability. They need to know that we're going to have new ways. Of course, I expect the government to put in place the new laws. They have done some changes in the laws to make it easier. They need to do more. But at the same time, this situation happened through this time. And of course, for Donald Trump, what Donald Trump has done is a huge change. It's going to take us years to adapt. But there's nothing that's going to happen within the next week or within the next month that's going to fix this.
3: John writes me this on the text line. Elias, I'm really upset about this European deal. We should be consulted. Carney is very comfortable in Europe. I want them to get back to the table with the U.S. And I think for a lot of business.
6: I'm sure we all want to be at the table with the U.S., but that doesn't mean, you know, dropping your pants and getting back to the table. Right now, we have to give up everything to be allowed to be back at the table. And I don't think any Canadian, I don't care what side of the aisle you're on, you can't just bow down and at whatever new idea Mr. Trump comes up with, retaliatory tariffs, new tariffs, a hostile act to go to Europe to make a trade deal.
3: You know what?
6: Since when do we have need their approval to make a trade deal?
3: Kareem, I want them to show us the deal that was offered, if that is true, because we already found out that the one thing they said at the beginning, this was about language. The United States wanted to decide what language was spoken in Quebec. We found out that was a lie already. So that's why I think it's time that we say, maybe everything's not up to snuff, and they're using this politically.
6: I think most people saw that was probably a lot of BS, and I think that the big issue was who we get to trade with. That was the bigger issue that many different sources, whoever those sources are, confirmed that they wanted to have some say in who, because look, they don't want us dealing with China. I get it, right? Trump doesn't want us doing anything with China for intellectual property and any kind of information sharing. Okay, got it. But that could be a collaborative conversation. Give us something that makes up for the fact that we don't trade with China. But to control who our trading partners are?
3: I'll give you this. Mark Carney is going to ride this to a 250-seat majority. He is going to, no, I'm serious. He is going to completely crush it in an election that I believe will come this fall. When we return, the promises being made to Quebecers in this election campaign. Well, we've got more promises for dogs and cats than Anglophones. We'll get to that and more when we return. Let's do traffic. 918 brought to you by the Bonaventure Expressway. Inbound Bonaventure Expressway will be closed from September 19th to 22nd from 6:30 a.m. to 4:30 p.m. for the World Cycling Championships. Debbie, take it away.
7: Well, Elias, we're looking at a light drive now, all clear in from the South Shore. A problem on 15 North just before Turcotte has also moved on and traffic is moving well. It slows on northbound DeCary at Jean Talon. On the Met West, it's busy from Lacadie into DeCary. Eastbound side of the 40 slows at Côte-de-Liesse, clearing out nicely on the eastbound 20 at 32nd Avenue. No problems in from Laval, Vaudreuil, or the South Shore. Linen Chest introduces the We Pay the Taxes event. 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
3: We're having a great time. The fellas on the Big Five panel this morning, Karim Bulos and Victor Enriquez. So, fellas, let's get to this subject. Let's talk about the Quebec election campaign. Those of you in Montreal, do you feel a little left out? And of course, Montreal, lots of Anglos. Do you feel a little bit left out, especially when it comes to campaign promises and visibility? Well, you're not imagining things. La Presse doing some analysis, and they're finding that despite the fact that, you know, Montreal and the Montreal, by the way, the Montreal area is 50% of our population as a province, right? Montreal, the island itself, has 25% of the population. The candidates for premier have barely spent 8% of their time on the island of Montreal. They're spending tons of time in the Quebec City area. Of course, National Assembly's there. Maybe I can give them a little bit of a break. But 36% of the time in the Quebec City area, 21% of the time in the centre du Québec. Those areas only have 25% of the population. So I think you could say that Montreal's being neglected in this election campaign, okay? And for Anglophones, we're like, hey, where's the promise for us? Can I get a promise for Anglophone community? Any party, liberals, throw me a bone, give me a promise for our community. Well, there really haven't been any, but I can tell you this. If you've got a dog or a cat, they're trying to get your vote. The CAC making announcements yesterday that they're going to protect pet owners from the skyrocketing costs of going to the vet. So maybe it's better to be a dog or a cat in this province than a certain community on the island of Montreal. What do we need to do to get attention? What would it take for Montreal to be taken seriously in an election campaign? Karim.
6: Montreal represents 27 districts, ridings out of 127, so call it 20%. Last election, it was pretty much QS and Liberals. I think you already mentioned it. The western part of the city is for granted. I mean, it's a default vote for the Liberals because most Anglophones, most Allophones are concerned about a PQ, CAQ, QS. And the eastern part of Montreal, you know, despite QS, by the way, I was having this chat with your friend Jimmy Zubris and my friend as well last week about the second highest number of votes in the last election went to QS. You know, after the CAQ, and they only got 8 seats, you know. So I think it's Montreal has been, forgive me, but written off. We know that it's going to be divided. Some QS seats may flip to Parti Québécois. Yeah. CAQ doesn't really stand much of a chance. So you're going to go where everybody is trying to pick up new seats. Quebec City, you know, trying to avoid Mr. Duhem getting in. Because, I mean, Mr. Duhem is quite adept. He's quite the orator and can handle himself. And I don't think anybody, you know, any of the parties want to have to debate against him. So they're going to fight hard for the Quebec City region. All the régions du Québec are up for grabs now that the CAQ does not have that, you know, 90 potential seats that it had in the last election. So everyone's fighting for it. And, you know, it's impressive to think that the Parti Québécois had 3 seats in 2022 and Mr. Saint-Pierre Plamondon is poised to get a minority win, if not a majority. Mm-hmm. And so I think they're putting a lot more effort outside. And I hate to say it because I live on the island of Montreal like you guys. And it pains me to say that we don't have much of a choice. If you are a federalist, if you do care about keeping Canada together, the only unfortunate choice, we have no choice. We have one vote. And so I understand why they're not coming to Montreal.
3: Victor.
4: I'm sad about this because I, as you say, Karim, I totally understand why, you know, they're not coming to Montreal. What I don't understand is why they're not coming to the Montreal area. Because the election is going to be decided in the 450 where I live, and I haven't seen them neither. Hmm. So that for me is an issue. You know, the regions outside of Montreal represent 36% of the population. They have been here 19% of the time. I really hope that's going to change because that's another issue. But Montreal, Karim explained most of it. Montreal has already made his mind. No. On who they're going to vote for.
3: Not up for grabs.
4: And when a region has made his mind, if you look at the numbers, you don't need to go there. Yeah. It's a loss of time for Éric Duhem, for example, to come to Montreal. Yeah. It's a loss of time for Paul Saint-Pierre Plamondon to come to Montreal any place other than Camille Lorrain. Mm-hmm. So it's about that. I think that at the same time, the municipal level have a responsibility to talk about Montreal, to make them engage about Montreal. And what surprised me, and we're going to talk about that later, is that with the situation on that we saw on Notre Dame Street and the baby thing, mm-hmm. no leader came to Montreal right away. I would have changed the track of my campaign to say, you know what? I'm changing this. I'm coming to the city of Montreal and we're going to fix this. That is symbolic. And those symbols, as I said, symbols and gestures, they count.
9: Okay. So let's,
4: and that's for me, my biggest concern.
9: Let's talk about that. Okay. On the encampments, right? And the story about the mother who left her child, a 1 year old there so she could go shoot up. And there's more reporting out this morning. You may have heard it in Trudy Mason's newscast. Guys, you know, we had Peter Sergakis on the program yesterday. And Peter, you know, at one point says, I went to the encampments last week to see what's going on. Have a listen to Peter Sergakis on the show about the encampments. You actually went into encampments.
10: I went and I visited last week.
9: Where did you go in encampments?
10: In Notre Dame, there where it's 300, campement, whatever you call it.
9: What did you see?
10: Oh my God, terrible. Everybody's, I tell you, it's a house. It's a buildings, like a supermarket for drugs, and a street
9: gang. A supermarket for drugs.
10: That bad, that bad. Those people living there, they gotta take drugs mm-hmm. and feel less pain and feel less, and that's what is happening. And the street gangs to collect the people that have no money, yeah. they send them to rob the neighbors to pay them. And this is an everyday job, everyday job. I mean, it does not make sense anymore.
9: Guys, I think Kareem, you know, it's interesting what you say. Like, they should have shown up there. But I think the reason they're not showing up is there's no solutions that they can offer. Everything I hear is like, oh, let's spend more money, which will not solve the problem. An actual solution will be we have to say no to drugs and not say yes to drugs. And I think that's why they're not showing up. I don't think they've got solutions. So let's talk a little bit about that. Kareem, what do you say on this?
6: The problem is so convoluted, and I have two thoughts on this. One, it does take money, but don't just throw money at the problem because it's not going to go away. You know, there was criticism about, you know, buying housing and so on, or the way government builds affordable or social housing. The government is not a developer. They don't know how to build anything. So they can sit on land and it can waste and rot for decades before anything actually happens. So I think it's time that you pay developers a reasonable amount of money, build, provide supervision, provide the social services that these people require. These people aren't just degenerates. I mean, things have happened in their lives, whatever it is, be it mental illness, crisis, whatever. We need the social services for that. And forgive me for the cynical second comment. Helping these people, I agree with Victor. It should have been the priority of all the candidates to come and deal with it. But we're only hearing about these encampments in certain parts of Montreal. They're everywhere in the province, but not to the same extent as Montreal. And as we said in the previous segment, Montreal is not up for grabs for anything. It's not a territory you're trying to win over.
9: The cynicism is on the cynical point. Listen, you know, the people who are in these encampments, they don't vote. Okay. There's no votes to be mm-hmm. had there, but guess what? Everyone that has to live around this misery, they vote.
6: Yeah. Yeah.
9: But why not policy positions for the people who have to look at the misery every day to say enough is enough. You won't have to live next to misery. You pay taxes. You don't have to walk your kids through a park with syringes. That's what I want to
6: hear. If you show up there and say, oh my God, this is a horrible tragedy. This is terrible. What Mr. Sergakis just said, the first thing that any journalist will say is, what are you going to do about it? And no one has a plan.
9: Victor.
4: No one knows what to do. In fact, the only people who know what to do are the people who's been in the field for 20 years and they've been asking for 20 years for the government to give them the money they need and the liberty they need, the freedom they need to work. Because most solutions, as you said, it's the same thing with the developers, Karim, as you said. The government doesn't build things. The government doesn't give solutions right away on the field. They give support to the ones who find solutions. They give a context to the developers to build. And right now, there are people who are in the field, who have been in the field for years, who are saying, you know what? We know what to do, but we don't have
9: respectfully,
4: the authority.
9: Respectfully,
4: to do
9: Victor,
4: it.
9: Those people who have been in the field for years, they say, well, what do we need? And we need more money. We need more funding. I'm sorry. I want to push back. And I mentioned on the show this week, while I was on parental leave, I read this piece in The Atlantic called The Cities That Said Yes to Drugs. And in fact, this Michael Powell was on the show this week, the guy that wrote the article. It doesn't matter where you look. San Francisco, Winnipeg, Vancouver, Toronto, Burlington, Vermont. That's all they've tried. More money, more funding. Let's listen to these people that said, the people who have been in the field for 20 years. Doesn't work. What will work is saying enough is enough and forcing people into treatment for drugs and mental institutions for mental health issues.
6: When you ask anybody living near the Atwater Market, the Labre injection, yeah, safe injection site, has turned into an encampment of sorts, and it's right next to an elementary school right near the market. It's unfortunately very mismanaged by these people who are not, they're trained to be empathetic and provide assistance, but not to solve the problem. We're just giving them the opportunity to inject themselves somewhere. I mean, overflow into the streets. It's a disaster. That whole area is a disaster.
9: We're having a great time on the Big Five. We're going to extend. We're going to supersize the Big Five more with Kareem and Victor. When we return, I'm going to ask you and ask our panelists, because a businessman wrote an op-ed this week in La Presse asking this question. Aren't you, meaning Quebecers, aren't you guys tired of losing? We'll ask you that next.
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12: 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I'm James Foster with your CTV News Update, day 23 of the campaign trail, leading everybody to Quebec City today. The Quebec Union of Municipalities is hosting the leaders as part of a summit to push their vision and secure commitments from all five main political party leaders on municipal financing, infrastructure, investments, and local autonomy. A Léger survey this morning showing that an overwhelming majority of Quebecers have strong confidence in their local governments, and they want them to be able to make more decisions that affect the daily lives of the people living in those cities. Warren Buffett is stepping down as a chairman of Berkshire Hathaway after serving in the role for more than 50 years. The company saying today that the 96-year-old son, Howard, will now serve as the new chairman. Howard Buffett has served as a board member since 1993. More news at ctvnewsmontreal.ca, including video of the Bare Naked Ladies singing O Canada at an NFL game last night. 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
7: We have an accident on the Metropolitan heading westbound at Galerie d'Anjou. It's causing delays through the Anjou Circle, heavy on the eastbound side of the 40 as well, heading to 25 south. We also have an incident on Highway 20 west at Angrignon, and traffic seems to be moving quite well with light volume on the 20 west to eastbound 20 as well, but 13 south aboard the 20, slowing at Côte de Liesse. On northbound to Carrie, it's just slowing at Jean Talon, and westbound side of the Met from Lacadie into Carrie. Jumpstart helps kids across Canada access sport and play so more kids can get into the game. Learn more at jumpstart.canadiantire.ca. Traffic and transit every 15 minutes on CJAD 800. 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
12: And from your Dormez-vous Weather Center today, we're going to see eventually a very sunny day. Looks like a lot more cloud right now than what we were expecting, but the forecast still saying it'll get sunny later, and we get up to a daytime high of about 20 degrees. Tomorrow, clear skies, a high of about 18. Sunday, not so clear. Cloudy and 18. Everything after that does look sunny, but hey, you never know. But daytime highs hovering around that 17-degree mark. It is 16 degrees right now. Your next CTV News update is at 10 o'clock.
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9: We're supersizing the Big Five today. When we return, Montreal Quebec businessman pens an op-ed this week in the paper that says, hey, Quebecers, aren't you tired of losing? I'll ask our panelists, I'll ask you if you're tired of losing next.
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1: I certainly don't want this to be the Quebec anthem. Beck and Loser, as we continue the Big Five on the Elias Macko Show. Kareem Bulos, Victor Enriquez on the panel this morning. We've supersized it today. Now, Quebec businessman Andrew Lutfi, he of Group Dynamite and Royal Mount fame, asks a damning question in La Presse this week. His op-ed titled, Nous, les Québécois, on n'est pas tanné de perdre? Translated English, hey you losers, aren't you tired of losing so much? I'm a little bit tongue-in-cheek on the translation there. But he asks us if we're tired of losing, seeing the province now sitting second to last in GDP per capita compared to all the other U.S. states and large Canadian provinces. Now, ahead of the election, he asked Quebecers to demand economic ambition and clear wealth goals from those who want to govern. Is he right, Victor?
2: I want to stand up and applaud. This is crazy how this shows we have not talked about economics in this election. And it shows for me the Liberal failure. The Liberal Party used to win these elections when we need to talk about economics. They win. They're supposed to be there in first place, talk about wealth creation, talk about economy, public finances, economic growth, meeting Andrew Lutfi and all those businessmen who have done miracles in Quebec through the years and saying that they are the party of economics. And they're not doing that because every time we have a new leader, he's trying to find a new way to be liberal. Come on, guys. This is very easy. Liberals win election when we need an economic government. When we don't, they lose elections.
1: Yeah.
2: And that's why they have been in power, yet to power. And they're losing their track. They're losing their history. And the people around Charles Millard, they don't get it. They need to look at some history books and see how liberals win elections.
1: You know, it's to me, Victor, you hit it the nail on the head. I pointed out this week from the Nouveau debate, there was one moment where Charles Millard is trying to attack on referendum, and his point of attack is it's causing anxiety in youth. I was like, yeah. Dude, economy. No. It's the economy, stupid.
3: You know, it's interesting. You know, I agree with Victor 100%. And it's unfortunate because in the last two elections, François Legault presented himself as the man for the economy. He was the party for the economy, and they wooed a bunch of liberals over, right? Even liberal candidates went over to the CAQ. And somehow nobody within the Liberal Party has said, well, maybe it's time for us to get that back. It's almost as if, oh, they took that, so I guess it's not available anymore. And so we're just going to wait and let's go fight on identity issues. We're the only Federalist Party. We know you're the Federalist Party. We get it. I got it. Where you got the western part of Montreal to prove it. Great. What else? What else are you for? And all the parties combined are, well, you brought it up, Elias. They're talking about cats and dogs, right? Cats and dogs are important. Yeah. And everything about identity and language and sovereignty and, oh, come on. We need our stronger voice. We need a piece of that key to the city that Madame Frechette wants, right? That we're going to have this subset of a thing that doesn't exist. Enough already. You ask the diehard, Péquist, Quebecer, sovereignist, what's more important, feeding your kids or a prosperous Quebec that's independent of everybody else? They're going to say, look, I got to feed my kids first. Mm-hmm. Well, we'll deal with prosperity tomorrow, the day after. But the fact that people are concerned about losing jobs because of what's happening with tariffs, the economy is not growing at the pace of an 8 million person province that aspires to be a country.
1: Yeah.
3: Bonkers. Why is nobody talking about it? I mean, I expect Quebec Solidaire to talk about giving stuff away. I get it. Fine.
1: Yeah.
3: They're doing that. Great. They're staying on script. And I, you know what? I admire that. Stay in your lane. Do what you say you're going to do. The CAQ is Madame Frechette is distancing herself from Mr. Legault, so she's taking a shotgun approach to everything. With the first thing is notwithstanding clause, Bill 96, limit anything English. Okay, how do we keep jobs? What is the Quebec, they don't you Quebec? What does our pension plan look like in 20 years? Like, what, nobody seems to worry that, you know, there's a storm coming and nobody's ready for it.
1: So listen, I'll tell you this, guys.
3: None of the leaders.
1: 10:20 today on this program, Michel Leblanc is going to be on our show, right? And he's running for the Liberals. Okay. So Michelle LeBlanc will be on, but one of the things I've said is like, where is this guy? Like, I should be seeing this guy all the time talking economy.
3: Absolutely.
1: Because I see him and I'm like, oh, he knows economy. He knows what we need to do.
3: Mr. Fitzgibbon was that guy in the previous administration. Everywhere you saw anything, controversial or not, he was, forgive me, the money hungry guy for himself and for the province. Let's just make money. Let's grow the economy. And he was front and center. And look, Mr. Legault did that properly. Mr. Médiat, and I can say that about his whole team, by the way. Mr. Médiat's team has been invisible. I haven't seen anybody come out for kind of announcement.
1: Listen, there was an, on Radio Canada, I know they did an economic debate. I think it was yesterday. I saw it there. But you know, again, what percentage of the electorate is going to be watching that? It's a much smaller number than Quebec at large. And Victor, you know, I just saw as Karim was talking and, you know, when you were speaking, Karim was giving you an amen, brother. I could see it on the Zoom, and then vice versa. As Karim was talking, Victor was giving you an amen, brother, because I think we're all on the same page here on the economy stuff. Okay, I want to squeeze in one last topic here for the Big Five. Montreal's elected officials will be voting next week on a proposed municipal bylaw prohibiting insulting police officers and other municipal employees. If passed, the fines will range from between $350 to $1,000 for a first offense, up to $2,000 for subsequent offenses. Mayor of Montreal, Soraya Martinez-Ferrada, who's going to be on the show at 11 today, said back in August that a clear line must be drawn when you intimidate, threaten, or personally attack someone who's doing their job. Of course, we saw that video from this summer where a police officer was just completely attacked verbally in the worst way. Dogs, you're a slave, all that kind of stuff by a gentleman. But free speech, folks. Words aren't actions. So what do you say? Are you okay with this bylaw being passed? Should there be consequences here? Victor?
2: There should be consequences. I think that the way we treat with especially police officers is very important. We need to respect the law. We need to respect authority. And for me, this is a good bylaw. Now, at the same time, in terms of municipal employees, I just hope that they're going to give good services. Because sometimes, you know what? You cannot tell them anything. They have to be right on everything. And if you ask a question, you're insulting them. So in that times, I prefer to go on the web.
1: Yeah. Karim, what do you say?
3: I agree. Look, I think there's a question of civility. This is just, it's unfortunate that we have to legislate courtesy and civility and being able to speak to other people.
1: You think this won't be abused? You don't think this power will be abused?
3: Yeah, of course. Of course it will. And look, it's going to take the one anecdotal piece of evidence to then turn it into a big fiasco. One rogue cop, one person who's a bit of a high horse, you know, macho type of individual will be excessive in his application or her application of the law. And it's going to make the headlines. And the thousands of police officers, tens of thousands of municipal employees do a great job. And it's going to take one to make the case for what you're just talking about, yeah, Elias. But I think it's just sad that we're not teaching people to be polite and respectful of common courtesy.
1: Cause this is the thing that I'm thinking of, guys, is like the example from that video, that terrible video of that female cop being told the worst things, right? That's terrible. There are other ways you can deal with that problem without basically saying for all citizens, don't you dare speak up to a police officer. That's my worry. Fellas, we're out of time on the Big Five. We had a wonderful time. You guys have the best Friday. Enjoy the World Road Cycling Championship. Pick up a bike or two if you're an entrepreneur and avoid the traffic.
3: Otherwise, keep me a seat beside you, okay, Elias? I want to watch it next to you. Okay. I'll be there.
1: All right. That's Karim Bulos, Victor Enriquez on the Big Five. When we return, I'm opening up the phone lines. Let me do it right now. 514-790-0800 on this last topic we're discussing here. So they're going to vote on Monday at City Hall. Insulting a cop, insulting other municipal employees, you get fined. And I want to know from you if you think this is a reasonable limitation on speech, or if you think this is going to be yet another thing that police officers and others can abuse. Don't you dare speak up or talk back to someone who works for the city or a police officer. 514-790-0800 on what you think city councilors should do on Monday, how they should vote on this one. We got to check in on traffic. It heads over to the CJAD 800 Traffic Center and is brought to you by the Winter Tire Offer at Mega Kia Brossard. Winter tires are included on the Kia Sportage, the Kia Carnival, and the Kia EV9. Debbie Marcellos, take it away.
0: Well, we have an accident on the Metropolitan West at Galerie d'Anjou. Traffic backing up before the Anjou Circle, but it's also affecting traffic on the eastbound side of the 40 from Vio to the exit for Anjou, mostly because of Curiosity. Met West then slows at Lacadie into Dakarry, northbound Dakarry at Jean Talon. Traffic moves well in from the South Shore and in from Laval. Get 20 times the points today at Farmer Prix. 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
1: All right, let me get your take on this one. 514-790-0800. Montreal's elected officials will be voting next week on a proposed municipal bylaw that would prohibit insulting police officers and other municipal employees. We're talking about fines, $350 to $1,000 for a first offense, $2,000 for subsequent offenses. The mayor, who's going to be on the show at 11, says a line must be drawn when you intimidate, threaten, or personally attack someone who's doing their job. Now, at 514-790-0800, do you think this is necessary? We all saw that horrific, terrible video at the beginning of this summer of that police officer who was just insulted to the highest degree by a motorist. That started this debate. Others would say, hey, this is an attack on free speech. Let's get your take. Domenico is in Westmount. Hey, Domenico.
25: Hi, good morning.
1: Morning. What do you say?
25: Sorry?
1: What do you say?
25: Okay, so what I say, well, number one, I don't condone verbal abuse under any circumstance in any context. However, given the situation that, like, there's context to everything. So, like, how did this verbal abuse happen? Unfortunately, we're a major North American city, and our police department in Montreal does not have body cams. So sometimes, you know, this verbal abuse has happened because of something that happened before with the police officer. So we don't get an opportunity, or the person that doesn't get an opportunity to see this. And what's the defense? If somebody is charged with this, what's the defense? What's the proof? What's the evidence?
1: I'm telling you, Domenico, I'm thinking about these same issues. Now, you know, police officers, you talk about the body cams. Well, you can make the argument, okay, you get the body cams installed. Now everything's recorded, okay? So you have verifiable evidence if someone does go quote unquote too far. What about all the other, so this regulation, this bylaw, STM employees too, other city employees, like, can you just imagine someone feels, I don't like this guy. I'm going to say that they intimidated me and they threatened me. What's the police officer going to do? Going to give out a fine. Like, you know, so some of this, I think, is a bit off the deep end when it comes to free speech. Of course, we got here because of a horrible situation. I don't know if this is the solution. Domenico, my lines are jammed. I'm going to get to everyone else here. Lee is in LaSalle. What do you say, Lee?
26: Yeah, this is definitely, you know, a minor attack on our free speech. And I don't think taking one example and creating a law out of it is the right thing to do. Like, if you went outside of Canada and say, you know, guess a country where you could be fined for insulting a public worker, Canada would not be first on the list. Like,
1: yeah.
26: China, Korea, right? You'd think of countries that...
1: North Korea, let's be clear
26: North
1: here.
26: North Korea, specifically, yeah. So it's definitely an attack on free speech.
1: So why do I have a feeling, this is my gut feeling, that next week, next Monday... Like, Ensemble Montréal, who's proposing this, they're going to vote for it. Projet's going to vote for it. It's going to be like 100-0 on this one. Why do I get that feeling?
26: I think we just, you know, they want to take control of that narrative, of that one video.
1: Yeah.
26: And, like, politicians, you know, they care about their next vote.
1: Yeah.
26: So they will have done something about that one event. And I think we're all going to pay for it.
1: Lee, great call. Really appreciate it. Let me go to Bill. Bill's in Montreal. Hey, Bill.
27: Yeah, hi. I want to know who decides whether you're being offensive or it's just free speech. But my question is, I think there was a judgment passed on it's your God-given right to actually give an officer the middle finger.
1: That's right. What about that precedent? True.
27: Right. So who decides, like, okay, if I can give a police officer the middle finger, why can I not call him stupid or something? And stupid offensive.
1: Mm-hmm.
27: I'm far from being a rude person, but, you know, where are the limits?
1: I agree. I think these tickets are going to end up in court, and there's going to be a judge or two that maybe throws some of these out right off the bat. We shall see. Jacob is in Montreal. Jacob.
0: Hey, yeah. I always think whenever it comes to police officers or any sort of law, I think about minority groups and disenfranchised groups. Mm-hmm. I feel like predominantly the people who are going to be deemed as being offensive are going to be those people.
1: Yeah, and to me, it's like, well, what is it just going to be officer said versus citizen? No proof other than what's written down on a police report. And, you know, how does someone guard against that? Like, we already know there are abuses. Like, anyone in a position of power, they can abuse that position. We already know it happens with police officers based on all these other cases we've seen.
0: Yeah, I just want to say, let's go back to what happened in Montreal-Nord, where the police officers were, you know, cutting off people's dreadlocks.
1: Listen, the mayor's going to be on an hour. This is one of the things I'm going to ask. I'm like, in light of the fact that we know that there's large swaths of police officers who have been targeting minorities, abusing their powers, right? Why won't they use this extra power now in the worst ways possible? Jacob, exactly. Thanks very much for the call. Appreciate it. Let me scooch over to Joseph in West Island. Hey, Joseph.
2: Hi, Elias.
1: Hi. What do you say?
2: I'm totally against this, and I'll give you an example. I mean, I'm 72 years old. I'm a pretty calm individual, but where I live, in front of my house is a fire hydrant, and every year the city comes and cleans the fire hydrant, and every year they destroy my grass.
1: Mm-hmm.
2: So last winter I decided to go out while they're working and ask them if they could be a little more careful, and the guy sort of got upset and said, well, what do you care? The city's paying for it. And I sort of raised my voice because I go, well, the city's paying, my money is what's being used to do this, so be careful. So I can see that being used as, I was offensive to him
1: I'm like, man, rub a city employee or like the others, rub an STM employee. Like, how many times have you seen incidents between citizens and STM employees? They put up all types of signs now for it. I don't know how this ends up in a better place. Joseph, appreciate the call. Thanks so much. Let me head over to Joey. What do you say, Joey?
4: Well, I think that it's too subjective. If a police officer has a bad day or his nose is not in the tie too tight, so to speak,
1: mm-hmm.
4: and you turn around and you say something that he might find offensive, then you're going to find yourself with a $2,000 fine, going to court and wasting a lot of time, a lot of money, and maybe even worse.
1: Yeah.
4: So I think that the city should be a little bit less, indulgent.
1: Mm-hmm.
4: And we should get they should have body cams because, you know what, they're human.
1: And let me tell you something. This may not solve the problem that why this all came about, right? Like that incident where that belligerent motorist just railed on that female cop, and you're a dog, and you're a slave, all that kind of stuff.
4: Yeah, that's wrong.
1: It's wrong. We all know it's wrong. I don't think that this bylaw solves that problem. I got to leave it there. Listen, I know many of you wanted to get.

0: the mayor of Montreal will be on the show. We're going to bring this up with her, okay? One of the things we'll bring up. And then after that interview, I'll have some more time to open up the phone lines, okay? So after that interview, if you really want to get your say on this one. When we return, we head to Europe. We're going to be joined by Paul Waldy. He's the European correspondent for the Globe and Mail. We're going to get the take from across the Atlantic on this associate membership for Europe. That's next for Canada.
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3: Good morning, it's 10 o'clock. I'm James Foster with your CTV News Update. More sunshine on the way today. Should be a very nice day. Plus, it's Friday. Well, let's celebrate. 16 degrees right now. Your weather details are in moments, and here's what is making news. Couple promises already before a big summit in Quebec City. A man convicted of murdering his three sisters and another woman has a parole hearing today. And Betty White's estate in a legal battle over a zoo. That and more coming up, but first we head on over to the traffic center to see what is the latest on the roads with Debbie Marcellos.
4: Well, they've been able to clear away the accident that was blocking two lanes on the Met West at Galerie d'Anjou. Traffic that was backed up on both sides of the Metropolitan has cleared out. So some improvements there very quickly. On the Met West, it slows at Lacadie into Decarie, eastbound side of the 40, just heavy through the Decarie Circle, and northbound Decarie from Jean Talon, heavy up to the Metropolitan. Traffic is nice and light to in from Vaudreuil and heading out to Vaudreuil. No problems to and from Laval. In from the South Shore, spans are clear. 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Traffic and transit every 15 minutes on CJAD 800. 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
3: In the news, political party leaders are back out on the campaign trail this morning with a couple new announcements as they all try to win your vote. Conservative leader Éric Duhaime was the first out of the starting blocks and is trying to court the regions today, saying that he wants to make transfers more predictable by eliminating much of the current bureaucracy, he says, and giving them a larger share of the revenues that are derived from the natural resources in their territory. Quebec Solidaire's Ruba Gazal unveiled a plan to reduce greenhouse gas emissions by at least 37% by 2030. That would involve a $23 billion investment in public transit. Liberal leader Charles Michaud is expected to speak in Quebec City in the coming moments. Now at 11:30, all five party leaders will be taking part in the Quebec Union of Municipalities Summit to hear from mayors on what they want from the next provincial government. Other press conferences from party leaders are expected after the summit. Ahmed Shafia is set to have a parole hearing today, 17 years after being convicted of murdering his three sisters and another woman. Shafia and his parents were found guilty in January of 2012 of four counts of first-degree murder in the deaths of his teenage sisters and his father's first wife in a polygamous marriage. The family had immigrated to Canada from Afghanistan, settling here in Montreal, where the father was a successful businessman. Now, after his conviction, the younger Shafia argued that he was too young to be tried as an adult in the case. However, Ontario's top court rejected that appeal. The Supreme Court of Canada declined to hear the case in 2017. Prime Minister Mark Carney is back in Ottawa today, set to host a Liberal caucus this meeting this afternoon ahead of the fall sitting of the House of Commons that gets underway next week. But also after his speech before EU Parliament yesterday, CTV's Rachel Aiello has more.
5: Nobody is going to tell us what language we speak. No one is going to dictate our culture or with whom we can strike agreements.
6: Carney said the precise nomenclature will come. What matters is the deal's substance.
7: The next EU-Canada summit will provide an excellent opportunity to carve this out. And here, let me assure you, Prime Minister, you can count on this House every step of the way.
3: Betty White's estate is in a legal battle right now over the money that she wanted to allocate for the Los Angeles Zoo. ABC's Alex Stone breaks it down.
8: When she died in 2021 at the age of 99, her will was written to send money to the zoo through a nonprofit called the Greater Los Angeles Zoo Association. Back

0: then the group worked with the LA Zoo. Now it does not. The two had a falling out. Now it gets stuck in court. Her estate is asking a judge to make it so the money goes directly to the LA Zoo, as Betty White wanted.
1: 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It's going to be a gorgeous day. Plus, it's Friday, getting up to 20 degrees for the daytime high. Overnight lows for the foreseeable future, single digits. So, yeah, a little bit on the cooler side. After today, not seeing any high in the 20s. Everything into the upper teen area. So 18 on Saturday with sunshine, 18 and clouds on Sunday. Everything does eventually clear out by next week, but a high of only 17 as we start next week. 17, that's where we are right now. For all your news during the day, stream us on your smart speaker. Just say play CJAD 800. Your next CTV news update is at 10:30.
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5: Second hour of the Elias Macko Show, and we're going to head to Europe since so much of the discussion this week has been all about this proposal for Canada to become an associate member of the EU. Now, following European Commission President Ursula von der Leyen's bold pitch to make Canada the bloc's first ever associate member, Mark Carney delivered an address to European Parliament in Strasbourg, signaling that Ottawa is ready to embrace a much deeper transatlantic alliance. And in Europe, just like Canada, they are swooning over Mark Carney. Now, nobody can actually define what associate membership means, even if everyone's talking about it. The status currently does not exist. EU member nations have balked in the past when similar ideas came up with other countries. Let's talk a little bit more about this. Paul Waldie joins us, European correspondent over at The Globe and Mail. Paul, welcome to the program.
6: Hi there.
5: Big story in this country. Tell me what, how big a deal this is where you are on in Europe.
6: I think it's a big deal in Strasbourg and amongst EU officials, EU parliamentarians, and that kind of thing. It hasn't gotten a lot of attention here in the UK because Britain has its own problems with the EU. But yeah, it's a pretty big story across European capitals, mainly because, as you mentioned, nobody quite knows what anybody's talking about here.
5: Okay, so has there been no details? Like, I'm struggling to find them. I'm like, wait a minute. They must have told us, I don't know, two things about this. This means, like, to me, it seems incredible that there would be this offer and this acceptance of an offer, and then both parties say we don't know what that means. Like, that seems incredible. What do you say to that?
6: Yeah, and I think this is a big problem for Carney because, you know, there was this article in the Wall Street Journal over the weekend suggesting this, that Canada might be offered this associate membership status. He and his officials kind of backed away from that, saying, no, what we're really after is a deeper cooperation. Then von der Leyen on Wednesday says, oh, no, we're going to offer, make Canada the first associate member, but she doesn't have any details. Carney doesn't have any details. And then yesterday, the prime minister gets up and he says, well, thanks for the offer, but really what we were looking for is a deeper association. So nobody really knows who's where on this thing. And, of course, no officials have come forward saying there's going to be any details about anything. You know, Canada already has a trade agreement with the EU that has yet to be ratified by all member states after 10 years. So it's really hard to believe that they're somehow going to be able to buckle down and you know, agree to some kind of broader integration when they haven't even been able to make the last one work.
5: I'm happy you brought up that Wall Street Journal article, because they publish it and they say associate membership, and they give some details like that Carney and Macron in France have discussed like living and working, and citizens can go back and forth, EU and Canada. They insert some details, like actual concrete details in that story. Canadian government sources spent the weekend saying on back channels and speaking anonymously to media outlets in this country, oh, it's not going to happen, that's not actually a thing. And then, lo and behold, even the wording of the Wall Street Journal comes out to be true. Is it possible they actually do know many of the details of what this means, and they're just not saying it?
6: Well, I think what the article talked about, and what, you know, in fairness to Carney, what he has talked about is agreements in certain sectors, like in terms of supplying Europe with critical minerals, in terms of supplying energy, in terms of working together on AI, maybe some student exchanges, that kind of things. Those are more simpler, if you will, to negotiate than some kind of broad associate membership status or association agreement that could get into all kinds of issues beyond just those ones. So I think Carney's looking for some kind of sector by sector approach, which the EU probably wants as well. But for some reason, von der Leyen has gone way, way further than that. So I think from their perspective, the EU is going to have to figure out just what exactly they want here, because I think what Canada's after is a lot more circumspect.
5: We're with Paul Wall, the European correspondent from the Globe and Mail. Paul, is it fair to say there are European leaders who were surprised by this, like we were?
6: Oh, absolutely. I think the vast majority, not only of EU leaders, but of EU parliamentarians, were very surprised at this. And you saw some disgruntlement. Look, I mean, some of the far-right EU members, National Rally from France, the AfD from Germany, they're not happy with this at all. And they made that quite clear. There was some chance of USA, USA just before Carney took to the podium. So there is some disagreement in this, and that's part of the problem here, because if you get into some kind of deep association agreement with the EU, every single EU member, all 27 states, have to agree to that. And that's been the problem with CETA. That's the reason we can't get the trade deal finalized, because 10 countries won't agree to it.
5: So you brought up those chants of USA, USA, and it brings me to my next question perfectly, because it seems like all of this is really about one thing, and that's Donald Trump. Let's talk about that, and maybe you can tell our listeners how Europe is struggling to deal with Donald Trump's leadership and, you know, the way Canada is, and all over the globe, it seems like he's put so much of the world in flux.
6: Oh, absolutely. I think this is all about symbolism. This is all about trying to posture themselves, Canada and the EU, against Trump. Obviously, Canada has its problems with Trump, but so does the EU, so does Europe. So I think both sides together see it in their advantage to sort of talk about these great alliances and associate membership status and all that kind of thing, just to maybe poke a stick at Trump. And you're seeing this weekend, Carney's going to meet with Macron at Saint-Pierre-Miquelon right off the coast of Canada as yet another kind of indication that Canada and the EU are trying to get closer together. So, yeah, I do think that. I think this is all about symbolism. And 5 years from now, we might all be wondering, whatever happened to that associate membership status?
5: So, you know, you mentioned the free trade deal that Canada has with the European Union, and 10 countries haven't ratified it yet. You know, it seems like so much talk and trade deals, there's been plenty of opportunity for things like this to have happened over the last decade. Everything's stuck in neutral. Any reason to believe this time it'll be different?
6: There isn't. And I mean, in fairness, the CETA, the trade agreement, was negotiated over many, many years, signed in 2016 by then Prime Minister Justin Trudeau and EU officials. And it did, you know, it was at the time considered a pretty comprehensive agreement. You know, it got rid of almost every single tariff between Canada and the EU. It opened up areas like services and financials and procurement and these kinds of things. The problem is, and most of it came into force, that the bits that didn't come into force are the bits that require this unanimous ratification. And that's what's been held up. But the rest of it did come into force. The problem is that it just hasn't been that much take up by the EU and by Canada. Trade's gone up a little bit between both sides. But, you know, let's face it, Canada's far more reliant on the US, always has and probably always will be. And the EU's got bigger customers in China and other places, and they're keen on cutting a deal with the US. So I'm not sure that this agreement has lived up to billing, simply because neither side has really taken that much advantage of it.
5: Paul, got to leave it there. You're great. Thanks for hopping on this morning.
6: Okay.
5: Paul Waldie, European correspondent with The Globe and Mail. When we return, we will turn our attention to the Quebec election, and we're going to talk about the economy and the Quebec Liberal Party's economic plan. Michel LeBlanc, who is running for the Liberals in this election, joins us next. Let's do traffic. It's brought to you by the Winter Tire Offer at Mega Kia Brossard. Winter tires are included on the Kia Sportage, the Kia Carnival, and the Kia EV9. Here's Debbie Marcellos.
7: Well, Elias, they've cleared the accident on the Met West at Galerie d'Anjou. Traffic has cleared out on the westbound Metropolitan through Anjou, but it does slow at Saint-Michel and then from Lacadie to Dakary, eastbound side of the 40. Moving quite well, just a little busy at the Dakary Circle and then at Anjou, northbound Dakary from Jean Talon, heavy up to the Metropolitan. 25 south for La Fontaine Tunnel from Sherbrooke because of ongoing road work. You're down to one lane in the tunnel to the South Shore and closures this weekend in the overnight, Friday into Saturday. Get 20 times the points today at PharmaPrix. 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
5: Welcome back to the Elias Macko Show. As the current election campaign, boy, it's pretty heated here. We're just over 2 weeks away to election day, and voters are grappling with the mounting economic pressures. The Quebec Liberal Party has put forward their economic blueprint. Liberals are branding their platform as a hard turn toward economic realism. Let's find out a little bit more. We head over to Michel LeBlanc. He's running for the Quebec Liberal Party in Margaret Bourgeois and clearly a point man for the party on economic affairs. Michel, welcome back to the program in your new role.
21: Good morning, and thank you for having me on your show.
5: I actually want to start with this this morning. I don't know if you saw it. I imagine you did. In La Presse this week, Quebec businessman Andrew Lutfi, he penned an op-ed, and he asks a damning question. He says, nous, les Québécois, on n'est pas tannés de perdre. Are we tired of losing in this province? And points out that Quebec now sits second to last in GDP per capita compared to all the other states and large Canadian provinces. I guess I'll ask you, are you tired of this province losing?
21: Yes, I am. I think Andrew is quite harsh, though. But yes, of course, I want to climb that ladder and progressively be among the top state or provinces. Lots of work to do to get there, clearly.
5: Okay, so what's the plan? What is the Liberal Party's plan to increase our fate here?
21: Well, first, and I believe it's not that sexy, but of course we need to be in control of our public finances. Clearly, when the last Liberal government left, they left behind a surplus, several billions over many years, and then the CAQ, 8 years later, we are now in chronic deficit. So it means first that the government can perhaps not play its role because it squandered lots of billions of dollars. But also it means that in the future, if we have crises like we might have with the U.S. and small businesses having a hard time, it limits our capacity to help them. Although we are putting forward a measure that would directly help all the small businesses and those of those people who are listening to us, we would give a break for the Fonds de Service de Santé, which is a tax on salaries, and it will really, really help small businesses very soon with their liquidity. So that's an example of what we can do. But of course, as I was saying, we have our hands tied. So we are looking into how can we streamline the government, improve productivity. Clearly, we believe, and we have been the only one saying so, we believe that AI is going to be a game changer. They're concerned right now, but clearly any businesses is looking how can they improve their productivity. And I can tell you within the government, many, many places would improve if we could streamline with AI. So that's one place. Now, the second thing about Andrew's criticism, and I think we've been seeing that, is the government trying to pick the winners and trying to invest super big dollars into winners and making bad choices. And we've seen that with the CAC. And I'm an economist, and we tend to believe that, you know, investor, private sector decision makers are better than public servants and politicians when it comes to decide in which company should we invest. And so I think It's about not necessarily saying let's help businesses, but let's make sure we have better conditions and that we don't, as governments, try and pick and choose who will win, because they make mistakes.
5: So I was watching the debates this week, and I saw the leader of your party, Charles Millard, talking about tax cuts and saying it's not realistic. And I know you're talking about economic realism here, that tax cuts based on the current situation in Quebec aren't realistic. But there are other parties that are promising tax cuts. The Conservative Party is promising major tax cuts. Even the Parti Québécois is offering tax cuts. And both of those parties seem to be more open to going after sacred cows like the size of the civil service. I just want to know what your plan is on that front. You know, the waste, the bloat in Quebec government, and perhaps using some savings for tax cuts.
21: Well, clearly, again, we are looking into reducing the size of the public service, the government. So we are, I think, a bit more aggressive than the PQ on this. But mind you, if we do that because of attrition or because of severance and termination agreements, the savings are not immediate. And it will take a certain period of time to make sure that we don't raise criticism and eventually the public going in the streets and saying, okay, we want our service back. We played in that game before, and it's tough. So we need to do that very, very intelligently. And when I look at the Conservative, I mean, of course, you can have Elon Musk with a chainsaw on the stage, and you can have the Parti Conservateur saying, okay, we're going to cut 40 billion something in government spending over the next 5 years. But it's likely not to work, and it's likely not to, I will say, give any dividends, because people will be in the street. So, you know, the realism is a key word here. You have to move forward. We have to get back. As a Liberal government, we did that in the past. We learned from what we did, and I think we could do it even better. But we can be in control of our public finances. We can go eventually to diminishing the taxes, but it has to take, let's say, a formal process by which first we put the house in order, secondly, we cut taxes.
5: So what do you think is the policy idea that your party is offering up to Quebecers that they can really grab a hold of, right? So, you know, now you bring up that perhaps it's just not, it's not actually an idea that can work or will work for the PQ or for the Conservatives or the CAC, some of their policy ideas. But it seems like you can hold on to something like, I'm going to give you a big tax cut. What is the thing the Liberals are promising the Quebec voter that they can really get behind?
21: Okay, the first thing, and I think it plays into the every household is the cost of living, and we are making, you know, a major project is we're going to try and get everybody to build 100,000 new housing units or per year. It could be a logement, it could be an apartment, it doesn't have to be a full house, but you know, we've been over the last 10, 15 years, we did not build enough houses and housing. And eventually what we saw is the inflation for everybody. The young people, they don't know when they're going to be able either to find a good rental place near where they want to live or eventually become an owner. So that's something that excites me, is if we do that, if we reach that number, the 100,000 per year, it's a challenge.
5: How do you get there? You're not building the homes yourself. So how are you getting there?
21: Well, how do you get there? First, you make sure that you diminish all the, I'd say, impediments, requirements that blocks at the municipal level the project. You improve the permit processes so that there's not that waste in time. Now, the provincial government can support also all the public infrastructure that are needed. And one thing that we announced is that we're going to double in the infrastructure program the share that goes to municipal infrastructure. So there you just help the municipalities, you streamline the processes, and then we will incite contractors to improve their productivity. And ways in doing that, and we see that elsewhere, notably in Europe, is to have pre-built components, not necessarily the pre-built house fully, but the pre-built components. It increases productivity. It fastens the processes. And lastly, we will make sure that Investissement Québec is there to help those contracting businesses, those builders, to improve their productivity through investment. They were not doing that. So we have low productivity in the construction sector in Quebec. It's clear that we can improve on the productivity. So if you put all this together, you end up increasing the pace of construction, and there you can manage to build more.
5: What can you tell our listeners to wrap up here about the leader of your party, Charles Millard? Maybe that they haven't, something they're not aware of. I know there's been some people saying that Mr. Millard hasn't connected with voters in the way that he has to, particularly in the regions of Quebec. What do you think our voters need to know about Charles Millard as they head to the polls?
21: Well, Charles Millard is someone I want to work together with every group. And he's the only Federalist in the room. He's the only one that says to Mark Carney and the federal government, let's sit down together. I want to be in the room all along, and we will deal with the pressure and the trade wars together. We've seen in Quebec City, Christine Fréchette being there when there are big announcements, but being there also not knowing what's happening, while Doug Ford in Ontario was very aware of some elements of the negotiation. Charles Millard works with people. He want to work with the rest of Canada. He want us to be stronger together.
5: Monsieur Leblanc, Michel, thanks so much for coming on the program this morning, and I appreciate your time.
21: Thank you, Elias.
5: That's Michel Leblanc, and he's running for the Quebec Liberal Party in Margaret Bourgeois. When we return on the Elias Macko Show, it's Friday, my first week back since parental leave. So this is my first traffic court in a long time. Very excited to open up the phone lines and get your calls about your traffic court experiences, your tickets, if you should fight one or not. We'll tackle that next.
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1: Good morning. It's a little after 10:30. I'm James Foster with your CTV News Update. It's day 23 of the election campaign trail, and all five party leaders are in Quebec City today. That's where the Quebec Municipalities Union is hosting its summit as they try to push their vision and secure commitments from leaders on municipal financing, infrastructure, investments, local autonomy. And speaking of municipal leaders, Montreal Mayor Soraya Martinez-Ferretta joining Elias Macko is here on the air after the 11 o'clock news. Toronto's Hospital for Sick Children has been named the world's best kids hospital by Newsweek for a second year in a row. The yearly ranking looks at more than 250 pediatric hospitals worldwide. Montreal's hospitals, not very high on the list. The highest spot going to Saint-Justine, ranking 93rd. As for the Children's Hospital, 171st. More news at ctvnewsmontreal.ca, including a rundown and interactive map of all the road closures during the big bike races. But those road closures, a bit of a future problem. Let's worry about the current state of the roads and check in with Debbie Marcellos.
7: Well, we're looking at a pretty light drive. It does slow on the Met West from Lacadie into Dakary, and a little busy through Saint-Michel as well. Eastbound side slows from Côte-de-Liesse to Sainte-Croix. Northbound Dakary busy at Jean-Talon. Traffic out to the South Shore at La Fontaine Tunnel, backing up from Sherbrooke as you merge into one lane to the South Shore at La Fontaine Tunnel, shutting down overnight for road work, and so reopening at 7 tomorrow morning. Concert, dinner, meeting, or night out? 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
1: And from your Tourmevu Weather Center today, sunshine for the what hopefully will be the rest of the day, because the hourly forecast does not have a single cloud in it. It is just cartoon sunshines from now until they change that to a moon. But the daytime high today is 20 degrees, so hopefully it is sunny the rest of the day. Saturday is also supposed to be clear, a high of 18. Sunday, though, there seems to be a more than highly chance that it's going to be a cloudy day. High of 18 once again. It clears out going into next week, but highs only of about 17. And that's where we sit right now, 17 degrees. Your next CTV News update is at 11 o'clock.
5: Phone lines are open, 514-790-0800. 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
3: In the CJAD 800 traffic court system, the participants are represented by two separate yet equally important groups. The CJAD listeners, who commit the infractions, and Elias Makos, who judges the offenders. These are their stories.
30: Next thing I knew, the sirens were blaring, and he pulled me over, and he said, you ran the red light.
31: So, wondering if I can go contest it, but unfortunately I don't have any evidence.
5: Lindo, you got bigger issues here.
30: Police officer pulled me over and said that my registration and license had expired.
5: Boy.
30: Said you gotta check with Fact Click.
5: Oh boy.
32: Yeah, I believe it's my constitutional right not to wear a seatbelt. I don't.
5: What?
32: He came out in the car, and I said, guilty, guilty, guilty. Don't give me a lecture, just give me the ticket. And he was laughing.
5: You better have stopped there, Stephen.
4: I tried, but I was on ice and snow.
5: Can you handle the truth?
6: I could handle it. Go for it.
5: Jeannie, you shouldn't have parked there. I mean, like, you're on camera. You admitted it on CJD. You were doing it.
4: The thing is that the 40 is written so far that you can't even see it.
5: Cry me a river.
4: Why did they use this one type of sign?
5: It doesn't matter. I'm just the CJD fun radio judge. The real judge is going to throw the book at you.
8: 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Elias Makos considers your case on CJAD 800.
5: Okay, action-packed Traffic Court is in store for you today. If you want to get in on the fun, if you want to tell us your story about getting a ticket, now is your opportunity. And, you know, my first time back here in 9 weeks, I am chomping at the bit to get your stories on air. So 514-790-0800 if you want to get on the docket this morning. We will have one Traffic Court story coming your way involving a bagel. Okay. Could a bagel lead to a ticket? Well, did at least in one case, and we'll get you those details. First things first, I want to get into a situation that I saw this morning, which if I could give a ticket right then and there, I would have. I was getting off the highways, getting off the Ville Marie Tunnel, the Papineau exit where we can go, to get to the station here, and you get off at that exit and you end up on Notre Dame. So anyone who's taken that exit, as soon as you get off the highway, you have two lanes. The exit is actually two lanes that go onto Notre Dame. Now, ahead of me was an 18-wheeler, okay? So I see this 18-wheeler. I'm going around, and there's nobody else. It's a quiet morning and traffic-wise. So I go around the 18-wheeler, and I end up being waiting at the red light with right next to the cab of the 18-wheeler, okay? And I notice something really interesting, and that is the sign of the company on the side of the cab of the 18-wheeler. It was printed on paper, okay, and then taped to the vehicle using clear packing tape, like, you know, like basically a lamination job that you could do in like 3 seconds using clear packing tape and something that came out of your printer. And I said, you know, that doesn't seem like the most reputable company in the world. It was from BC, too. The registration is like, it's from somewhere in British Columbia. So I see that already. I'm like, okay, this is suspicious. And that exit, if you're used to that exit, sometimes there can be people asking for money. So there is someone asking for money at that intersection. It was so interesting because he was holding a cup and he was holding a stuffed Yoda from Star Wars. All of this actually happened, folks. This was someone who was asking for money at that stop light, holding a Yoda, stuffed Yoda, and a cup. So he's in between the two lanes, and he's going to drivers. And then the light turns green. And I tell you, the 18-wheeler took off and wasn't paying attention, wasn't looking, had never seen this individual who was asking for money, who was in between both lanes, and came so close to hitting this man. You know, you see it all the time when people are, you know, trying to beg for money on street corners. Sometimes that can happen if they stay in the street too long. But this, with an 18-wheeler, you know, I gasped at one point, and he speeds right by him, okay? Luckily, doesn't hit him. We continue in Notre Dame, and we're both turning left onto Papineau. And we're both turning left on Papineau. He ends up trying to go into the center lane for his turn. I go into the left lane for my turn. So I end up on the opposite side of the cab. Now I can see the driver. The driver, he's wearing AirPods, okay, while he's driving. And he's rubbing his face the same way you rub your face in the morning when you're super tired, okay, or late at night when you want to go to bed. And I said, this guy is just this is one of those dangerous truck drivers you hear about, right? That are causing calamities across the country. And I wish I could give that person a ticket right there. Obviously don't have that authority. But you know, the dead giveaway is if you see a 18-wheeler and their official company signs are printed on paper and covered in packing tape to be stuck onto the cab of the truck, there is a good indication the truck should be off the road. When we return on Traffic Court, phone lines are open, by the way, 514-790-0800. If you want to tell us your story for this week, so we will tell you that. When we return, no matter what, Maxim Cadot's going to give us his Traffic Court roundup, including the story of one driver found guilty of bagel-related infractions while driving. You'll hear that story. We will also get you set for the World Road Cycling Championships and tell you what's closed on the weekend and on Monday. Stay tuned for that. 10:45. Let's do traffic. 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
7: We have a stalled vehicle on the South Shore Highway 10 heading eastbound just at Milan Boulevard. Traffic backing up from Tashro, but no problems heading in from the South Shore. Traffic on northbound, it carries heavy from Snowden up to the Metropolitan. Met westbound heavy through the Laurentian Auto Route. Eastbound side of the 40 slows from Côte de Liesse through to St. Croix. Southbound to carry just heavy in the exit for Jean Talon. Linen Chest introduces the We Pay the Taxes event. 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Let us know what you see on the roads. 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
5: Thanks so much, Debbie. Hey, do you want to see Rush live in Vancouver? Oh, Geddy Lee! 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
5: We've got Dave and Mike on the docket, but before I get to our docket, I head over to Maxim Gadot, producer of the show, for his Traffic Court Roundup, because one of these stories involve the buttering of a bagel. Tell me more, Max.
24: Yes, it does. We take you to Queensland, Australia.
5: Oh, I know it well.
24: The land from down under. A 29-year-old driver was caught on Monday last week. He was trying to get to work, but he was hungry. So he was like, oh, I have a bagel. Let me bring the bagel with me. The problem is that he wanted to smear
5: it was butter.
24: Smear some butter on his bagel. Thank you. And to do so, well, you know, you need your hands. So, if you can't use your hands on the steering wheel, what's the next best thing? The answer is your knees. And police caught the 29-year-old driver with his knees taking care of the steering wheel, and he acknowledged that he said, quote, I know it was stupid, but I was hungry. I needed the bagel. I don't understand how you could have thought it was a good idea, said the police officer to the driver. The vehicle was also unregistered to make things even worse. So the driver was fined $1,104 for dangerous driving and failing to update his documents.
5: You know, I saw the body cam stuff. Four lanes of traffic, and he's buttering a bagel. You know, if it was the St. Viator bagel, we could have given him a break, but very unlikely that down under it was the St. Viator bagel.
24: Yeah, chances are probably not.
5: Take me closer to home, Max.
24: Let's go to Montérégie on Highway 20, where a truck driver on Wednesday was caught in broad daylight going backwards on Highway 20 because he had missed the checkpoint that truck drivers need to go to. And that happened at the Cèdre weigh-in. And the worst part of all of this is that, Elias, you're the one that sent this to me this morning to talk about. This is not the first time this has happened in less than 3 months.
5: It's crazy, huh?
24: Another trucker was caught back in July doing the exact same thing because he had missed his control checkpoint and backed up and went in.
5: So dangerous. Extreme. To back up a truck that size on a highway. Insane. Thanks, Max. Let's head over to Dave for his traffic court story. What do you say, Dave? What happened to you?
25: Good morning, Elias.
5: Morning.
25: How are you?
5: I'm good. Tell me what happened.
25: I got dinged for my doors not apparently not being locked.
5: Well, what kind of car do you have?
25: A Corolla.
5: A Corolla.
25: 09.
5: Yeah. 09 Corolla. Still runs like a charm?
25: Yeah, it's a Corolla.
5: There's your advertisement right there. Okay,
25: that's
5: so
25: right.
5: you didn't unlock your car. Do you admit that your car doors are unlocked? Because that's illegal, buddy.
25: I have no idea. like, I locked my door because I had tools in it.
5: Okay.
25: So I know my doors are always locked. I lock them, but my key fob, I mean, I got a little dog that sleeps with me and my pants on my bed, so who knows? But anyways, that's not the problem. We got a huge problem in Montreal, eh?
5: What?
25: I was waiting to contest the ticket, and then I, like, because I got a couple of them, and I got a thing in the mail saying, oh, well, you missed your court date. I'm like, I never got one.
5: Oh, boy.
25: And, like, my next court date for another ticket, for a parking ticket, is in October. And the guy told me, do you know, Elias, I still have Mark's paper.
5: No.
25: And I know it's coming up in October. I got
5: Dave,
25: a call.
5: Dave, this call's going from bad to worse for you, okay? Because
25: yeah.
5: You get one ticket for not locking your doors. Now you're telling me you got another ticket that you're contesting. And you give me the classic, you know, like the dog ate my homework. Your excuse is, oh, yeah, I don't know, the dog pressed the button. Dave,
4: you're guilty as charged, Dave.
5: Throw the book at Dave, multiple tickets, blaming the dog.
25: The problem is like, so I have no problem paying the ticket. It's not the $100 or $200. But the problem is they're giving you a court date, and that
5: That's insane. Now, they're not telling you have a court date. That's insane.
25: Pay it, and then if you want to actually go to that court date, then you got to pay more money to have it reinstated.
5: Or, Dave, I submit to you that the guy that left his doors open or let his dog open his doors and gets other parking tickets actually did get that notice in the mail, but didn't see it or threw it out accidentally. Dave, thanks for the call. I'll let you go here. Mike's on the line. Mike, what do you say? Hey, Mike.
6: Hi, how are you doing?
5: I'm good. Hey, you sound great. You have a great phone. What do you want to talk about here, Mike? What's your story?
6: Well, I'm on Bluetooth right now. I'm a transport driver, 46 years of running transport.
5: Yeah.
6: And owner-operator the same amount of time. I could just tell you one thing, across this country, we've got a lot of problems with these drivers, transport drivers especially. That's who I'm talking about.
5: Another
6: driver's rear end,
5: yeah.
6: Flipping over, pulling over for a pee in the truck. While they're peeing, the truck flips over. I'm telling you, I've watched, coming back from Calgary this trip, 5 transports upside down and 2 of them totally burnt out.
5: This is crazy, huh?
6: Yeah, and the worst part is there's no experience out here, and it's summertime, and it happens on straightaways, right?
5: Yeah.
6: I mean, the police, the OPP in Ontario now, they're using helicopters to nail these guys that are rubbernecking, or you want to call it following too close. We have a camera in our system, satellite system. I'm going to make it quick because I don't have much time.
5: Yeah.
6: Everything's all under control.
5: Mike, there's a lack of oversight, that there's fraud happening in the industry? How do you think we could fix the situation you described?
6: They need to clamp down on the companies that are hiring people and what kind of training that they're getting, because they are killing a lot of car people. Just in one town in western northern Ontario, next to Dryden, Ontario, it's called Wabagoon. Transport driver came in at 100, drove over the top of back of a car, killed the 2 children. The 2 parents were in critical condition. They lived, and I was stuck on the highway for 19 hours.
5: Insane. Mike, thanks for the call, and we've seen terrible stories on the roads of Quebec as well. So, you know, you're not imagining things. Let's head back to Maxim Kadot here to wrap up our traffic court and our in transit for today, because I want to talk about the UCI, the Road Cycling Championship.
24: Yes.
5: Max, what are the pressure points for this weekend for motorists?
24: So let's talk about this weekend. A lot of closures because of cyclists going to be running on the track. I'm going to give you street by street expressway of where these closures are going to be. So for the track, you're going to go Bonaventure Expressway, then Wellington, then McGill, De La Commune, Place Jacques-Cartier, Notre Dame until Alphonse des Rois, Saint-Antoine, Attican, Ontario, Barrie, Charrier, Saint-Denis, Despins, and Park Avenue.
5: Now, you know what? For those who know the city well, listening to you, and I was just going in my head and I was doing the turns, as you mentioned,
24: exactly,
5: it along the course. But also around the track, there are some closures
24: around
5: as well.
24: The track, we're talking about Kerry Derrick, St. Paul East, Place Youville, Rue de la Carrière, St. Catherine East, between St. Hubert and de Champlain, Duluth Avenue, St. Laurent Boulevard, Prince Arthur, Park Avenue as well. Again, Dr. Penfield, Boulevard René Lévesque, on Nuns Island, to be specific.
5: Gotcha.
24: Boulevard René Lévesque, and Mount Royal between St. Hubert and Boulevard Saint-Laurent. On Monday, all of the closures remain the same, except for Notre Dame, that just goes until Papineau instead.
5: Okay, so a little bit less of Notre Dame,
24: exactly.
5: Almost the same thing. Now, listen, the UCI, they've got a website with all the closures. They say on their website that they are communicating with Google Maps and Waze. Okay, that's what they say. They say Google Maps knows all about this, Waze knows all about this. Yeah, easier said than done, right?
24: Exactly.
5: So we'll see if that's the case, but again, that's how we start this off on the weekend.
4: This just in, the trivia show will not be airing this Sunday. Yeah.
5: How are you going to get here? Good question, eh?
4: I'll walk.
5: You'll walk.
24: I have CF Montreal action here on CJAD as well on Saturday, so I got to get to the Saputo Stadium.
7: There's a couch downstairs, guys.
4: Oh, yeah, sleep down there.
5: One of the things I'll bring up with the mayor of Montreal, Soraya Martinez-Ferrada, is next.
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4: Good morning. It's a little after 11 o'clock. I'm James Foster with your CTV News Updates. It's going to be nice, sunny, and it's Friday. Really? It's time to celebrate. 19 degrees right now. Your weather details are in moments, and here's what is making news. More promises on the campaign trail. Code of ethics for doctors on how to address racism and the most trustworthy job in Canada. All that and more coming up, but first we head on over to the traffic center for someone who we always trust to tell us where to go. It's Debbie Marcellos.
5: Well, it's Friday, so it's a lighter than usual drive. Traffic moves well in from the South Shore to the South Shore. Usual road work at Lafontaine Tunnel, down to one lane in the tunnel. So it is backing up from before Sherbrooke. On the Met West, a minor slowdown through St. Michel, and then from Lacadie to DeCary. Northbound DeCary slows from Snowdon up to the Metropolitan. Eastbound Trans-Canada from Côte-de-Liesse, heavy through to St. Croix. 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Traffic and transit every 15 minutes on CJAD 800. 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
4: In the news, before the party leaders meet with the Quebec Municipalities Union this morning, some of them were out making some promises on the campaign trail. Conservative leader Éric Duhaime was the first out this morning, courting the region, saying he wants to make transfers more predictable and eliminate a lot of the bureaucracy, says that they have to deal with, especially when it comes to sharing revenues that come from the natural resources in their territory. Quebec Solidaire's Ruba Gazal, looking to reduce greenhouse gas emissions by at least 37% by 2030, says she'll do that by investing $23 billion in public transit. Liberal leader Charles Myriad promising to create an agency that would monitor digital technology in order to avoid any further fiascos similar to what we have seen of late in the province. He says that they would train a new generation of IT professionals, rebuild strong expertise in the industry within the government so we can avoid all the cost overruns, like projects like the Sac Click. The UCI Road World Championships are taking place in Montreal. Cyclists taking part in 13 events across the greater Montreal area, and that'll cause some problems on the road. Seven boroughs and even part of Westmount affected. City of Montreal is encouraging people to plan their journeys in advance, favor public transit and active transportation whenever possible. You can find a map of the closures for each day of the event at ctvnewsmontreal.ca. Code of Ethics has been updated to clarify how doctors in Canada are expected to address racism and discrimination. Don Mitchell has more.
6: The organization representing Canada's physicians says new reforms are part of its Reconciliation Action Plan to address racism and discrimination in healthcare. The Canadian Medical Association says it's clearer guidance on providing culturally safe and equitable care respecting Indigenous knowledge.
4: And speaking of those doctors, a new Ipsos survey of 31 countries wanted to find the most trustworthy professions. And thankfully, Elias, social media influencer is not one of them.
7: It's not, thank goodness.
4: Yes. Doctor is the most trustworthy, followed by teachers and scientists are the ones that people have the most faith in across the globe. But when you break it down country by country, well, Canadians thankfully rank the same three jobs as the most trustworthy. The least trustworthy, though.
7: Oh, don't say radio host. Don't say radio host. Don't say radio host.
4: No, actually, you found yourself middle of the pack here.
7: Okay, good. I'll take it.
4: You know, some trust you. Meh, some not so much. Especially after you threw the book at that last traffic guy. I'll tell you that much. But for the first time ever in the survey, they actually tried to judge the trustfulness or least trustworthiness of chatbots. Canadians not very trusting of the AIs, by the way, ranking them third least trustworthy behind your social media influencers and the least trustworthy position of them all.
7: Uh-oh.
4: Politician.
7: Really?
4: Yeah. If you remove chatbot from the question ad executives take the final bottom spot.

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0: 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I'd like to add maybe Environment Canada meteorologist to the not-so-trustworthy jobs, I'll tell you that much. But hey, it's going to be sunny today, hopefully, high of 20 degrees. Saturday, sunshine 18, Sunday, clouds and 18, we'll have to wait and see. Monday, though, kicks off next week, it should be clear skies, but temperatures do start to dip a little bit as we get to the back end of September, highs of about 17 to start next week. Already at 19 degrees right now. 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Just say play CJAD 800. 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
1: She is the mayor of Montreal, and she clearly has a lot on her plate nowadays. Soraya Martinez-Ferrada is on the line. Mayor, welcome back to the program.
3: Hi. Nice to hear from you.
1: Yeah, nice to talk to you as well. Of course, so much to get to, so I'll quick with the intros this morning. Now, first things first, I want to talk about the UCI, the Road Cycling Championships. You've used some colorful language to describe the situation motorists will face. But what's your message as we go into this weekend where I'm looking at this map that looks pretty treacherous?
3: Yeah, I know. And I think, there was a part of my statement that was taken out of that statement, which is this is one of the biggest events that we have received with views all over the world. 300 million people will look at what's happening in Montreal through this event. But yes, this will imply that there will be an impact on our mobility. And that is a responsibility for every Montrealer and every people that come to see the championnat. That they have to make sure that they're not coming by car. Take the transportation, look at the plan, look at the road blocks, and to make sure that we show the world that we can actually have a great event like this one in our city.
1: Are there some things that you and your administration have done to soften the blow? You know, are you going to take it easy on people with tickets maybe over the next little while? What are you going to do to soften the blow for everyone?
3: Well, we've worked really hard with all partners, with employees and companies and hospitals and schools and mobility and the fire departments and everyone. To everybody is ready with the plan that has been ready since June. So, of course, I mean, we want to make sure that people don't come with their cars. So, don't want to get a ticket, don't come with your car.
1: All right. Well, that's good advice. You don't want a ticket? Don't come with your car. That actually, that does work. Can't argue that logic there. Okay. Want to get to some other stories. First things first. So next week, City Council, you're looking at this, municipal bylaw that would fine, people who insult police officers, city employees, SDM employees. Now, listen, in this city, we have seen abuse of power by police officers. I guess the question I have is, you know, if you guys go along with this and you enact this bylaw, doesn't this open the door for further abuse by police and others in positions of power?
3: We can't stop to give a protection to employees facing real, situations that are unacceptable. Many police officers are women. More than almost 40% are women, and they're directly impacted in their job by this. Employees in libraries, in pools, we have to make sure that we're giving the tools to protect our employees, and that's our first job also as an employer, which is the City of Montreal. Now, to your point, absolutely, we have to make sure that this is done in a way that is respectful from, the people that have the power to give that ticket. But again, we need to protect our employees, and I want to make sure that we do this in a respectful way, but this is something that we think is necessary at this point.
1: What do you think the line is here? Because people have brought up, you know, this is an impact on freedom mm-hmm. of speech. And what do you think is the line? Because, you know, sometimes a city employee is the one who's belligerent. You know, you have a city employee mm-hmm. that may be doing the wrong thing, and a citizen needs to speak up. Can happen with police officers too. Like, in your mind, what's the line? And for our listeners, for citizens, that they should know.
3: So let's just be clear. You can be mad. You can say, why the hell are you giving me a ticket? You can be mad. That won't stop you for, you know, share your emotion. But to go into the point where you're intimidating, and we saw that happening with the police officer that was a woman, very explicitly in the video, then there's a line where you're using words that are misogynist, words that can be hateful. And yes, so we have to have that too. And again, we're not the only city that does that. Laval does it. Longueuil has it. So let's just make sure that we're giving the same tool that other municipal employees have. And again, we make sure that we are looking into how this is going to be used. But we have to give that tool to protect all employees.
1: All right. I want to get to, you know, one of the most distressing stories of the week that happened mm-hmm. in a homeless encampment in the city. Okay. So an infant, mm-hmm. a 1-year-old, one or so years old, was mm-hmm. found in an encampment near Notre Dame Street in Hochelaga, mm-hmm. Maisonneuve. Okay. Mm-hmm. Apparently the mother had gone to use drugs. The question I have is, why do we continue to tolerate the intolerable? Because I don't think this should ever be tolerated.
3: It's a really, really profound question, which is linked to the legal system that we have. We were impeded to displace and dismantle encampments. What we did as a city is saying, okay, we will have a protocol for encampments, knowing that we will take 1, 2, 3 years to get to the transition homes that we need to offer people in encampments a housing. Because there has to be an approach on housing first. If we don't do that, we won't tackle encampments. If I take them down, they'll go somewhere else. And right now, even if I would want to do that, I can't because I have a law that impedes me to do that. I have an injunction that stops me to do that. We tried in the skate park in the plateau and it didn't work. And so yeah, we need to look at other means, legal means for the city to go and protect our capacity to apply our protocol. And that is something that I'm really looking into. And it could even go into maybe looking into taking legal actions even with the government of Quebec. We need to share responsibility. The health crisis that we have right now, it's not something that the city of Montreal can solely take on its own. There has to be a point where we need to have ambition as a government and all levels of government to really tackle the issue of homelessness, which we have done as administration when we got in. We tripled the budget on homelessness. Mm-hmm. We adopted a protocol within 3 months in our administration. So we did a lot of things very quickly. But now there has to be a point where the government of Quebec has to do more. And in this campaign, all parties have to have more ambition to tackle the issue of homelessness, which is now a health issue.
1: Do you ever worry that saying all of that, the city may still, even if you got everything and they quadrupled the money from what you have now, mm-hmm. 10 times more money, we'd still mm-hmm. be on the wrong track because of policy. And I ask you this because when I look across North America, you know, Montreal's not the first of this. Actually, we're behind a lot of major cities mm-hmm. in North America. And mm-hmm. if I look at what Vancouver tried and San Francisco, an hour and 45 minutes south of here, Burlington, Vermont, they're a poster child for bad policy after bad policy. And it seems like, you know, our heart's in the right place, but the heart is wanting, it's like it avoids putting stigma on drug users and it actually doesn't help the situation. Do you ever worry that Montreal is just going to follow in the footsteps of the other cities in North America where things are far worse?
3: Mm-hmm. You know what? I'm going to tell you this. I have hope for the city in terms of, I know we have a city that has always shown a lot of social innovation. It's not complicated. You need to prevent people to losing their homes. So have prevention policies. You need to make sure that you have urgent shelters that are very, they're strong and they offer the right support. You need to have transition homes for people and be accompanied by a psychological support. And you need to have affordable housing. What we need to do, we know what we need to do. We need to have the means and the political will to do it. At the city, I have that will. Now I'm asking all parties at this election to have as much as ambition as we have right now in our city, which is dealing with about almost 50% of homelessness for the whole province of Quebec.
1: What's the city you look to that where they're doing that and it's working? Because I think I look at a lot of these North American cities that have done like thrown so much money at the problem, mm-hmm. and things are not better, they're mm-hmm. worse. So what's the city that you look at? Oh my God, they're doing it right. We're going to follow them.
3: Well, Finland is a good example, even though they have some issues right now, because there has to be housing first with health first, and have to be both accompanied. You have to do both at the same time. So there's a few examples that have worked. And, you know, I mean, we know that there is right now, if you take at North Tram Street and the encampment that we have in Notre Dame, about maybe 80% of our citizens in that encampment, you give them a home tomorrow and they would go to that home. Mm-hmm. So we need to address the issue of the housing.
1: Doesn't the mental health and the drug use problems supersede that? Like if you give someone who's addicted to drugs.
3: Well, and yes, where are you going to bring these people? Mm-hmm. We actually closed down the intervention centers that we had in the past. We need to reopen those centers. We need to bring them in a space where they can get help. But right now, when they go to the hospital, a few hours later, they're back in the street.
1: Can I ask you something? And, you know, as someone who's been in federal politics, I can ask you, I think, this type of high-level question. Do you think it's time that we say, I don't care what the courts are going to rule, we'll use the notwithstanding clause to force people into treatment? To force people into addiction treatment or mental health treatment, because like you say, you can put someone in, but then they're out on the streets right mm-hmm. after. Should we go that far?
3: Well, the government of Quebec already changed the law to exactly do that. That will come into force in the fall of 2027. Mm-hmm. That is already happening. So what I said during this campaign is saying, knowing that this is going to happen, we need to address the issue that we don't have those centers and we need to build them. And we need at least three of those centers in Montreal. It's exactly what I asked for. So what you're saying, we already have it. It's coming. It's coming within a year. And we need to ready when that's going to come.
1: Mayor Martinez Ferrada, great talking to you. Thanks for hopping on today.
3: Thank you.
1: There's the mayor of Montreal. I'll open up the phone lines now at 514-790-0800 because when we discussed it in the first hour, phone lines went crazy and I said I'd give more time to this. On the subject of insulting police officers and city employees, should you get a ticket, $350, if you do that? Or is it a violation of your freedom of speech? 514-790-0800. We'll do that now. Traffic here, straight over to Debbie Marcellos.
4: Well, we have congestion on 25 South for Lafontaine Tunnel. Down to one lane in the tunnel, traffic backs up before Sherbrooke. On the Met West, it slows at Saint-Michel and then at Christophe Colomb. Minor slowdown at the Laurentian Autoroute as well. Northbound to Carrie slows from Snowden up to the Metropolitan. Eastbound Trans-Canada heavy through the Carrie to Stinson. Northbound 13 heading up into Laval backs up from the Trans-Canada. Get 20 times the points today at PharmaPrix. 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
3: So let's just be clear. You can be mad. You can be mad. You can say, why the hell are you giving me a ticket? You can be mad. That won't stop you for, you know, share your emotions. But to go into the point where you're intimidating, and we saw that happening with the police officer that was a woman, very explicitly in the video, then there's a line where you're using words that are misogynist, words that can be hateful. So we have to have that tool. And again, we're not the only city that does that.
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1: There's the line. Mayor Montreal drew it on what's expected next week, a vote at City Hall about a new bylaw that would prohibit insulting police officers and other municipal employees, including SDM employees. $350 for a first offense, can go up to $1,000 for that first offense, $2,000 up to $2,000 for second offenses. What do you think about this? Give me a call right now, 514-790-0800. John is in Candiac. Hey, John.
21: Hey, hi. I'm lowering my radio here. Okay. You still hear me?
1: Yeah, I hear you. Go ahead.
21: Okay. I am sick and tired of hearing about free speech and what it includes. It includes, like, everything, as long as it's speech, right?
1: Mm, you either have it or you don't.
21: Free speech and aggressivity. Aggressivity is not the same thing.
1: Mm-hmm.
21: As far as I'm concerned, if you're going to be aggressive in your speech, it's not speech as far as I'm concerned.
1: Uh-huh.
21: I've always been polite with police officers or city workers or what have you. I've never had an issue with that. Although I understand that sometimes you can be really pissed off at getting a ticket for, I don't know, but mm-hmm. you can raise your voice. But then again, don't scream, because screaming is aggressive. And insults, it's aggressive.
1: So can I tell you something? So John,
21: that's aggressive
1: yeah.
21: is not speech.
1: John,
21: I'm sick and tired of hearing of that free speech.
1: John, let's say you're not aggressive. Let's say you get pulled over. And I'm going to use the example from how this all began, that terrible video of that female cop getting getting the worst things in the world said to her. But let's say I'm pulled over by a cop, female cop, and I say to that officer, and I'm calm. I'm going to say it like, as if I say it like this. I'm calm. I'm not aggressive. I'm not yelling. Officer, you are a dog. One day I will make you my slave. I tell you that
21: that's
1: much.
21: That's not speech.
1: That's speech.
21: Not speech.
1: That's a threat.
21: That's insulting.
1: That gets a ticket in your mind.
21: It's not speech.
1: Uh-huh. Not speech.
21: Speech is supposed to be constructive. It's supposed to be educational.
1: Mm-hmm.
21: It's supposed to be informative. What have you.
1: John, thanks
21: not
1: for the call.
21: Insult.
1: Thanks for the call. Leah is in Morin Heights. Hi, Leah.
22: Hi, how are you?
1: Good. What do you say?
22: Listen, freedom of speech should still exist. I have a bone with the mayor and the way that she phrased it. So 40% of our police officers are female. Does that mean they cannot take an insult? They can definitely defend themselves. But you should be able to speak properly without being aggressive. I agree with that.
1: Mm-hmm.
22: But does that mean that now if I argue with my neighbor, I could be held also responsible because now we have to be careful on what we say to people?
1: Well, this bylaw is for city employees, police officers and city employees, including STM workers, right? That's what
22: okay.
1: this bylaw is about. So, for now, doesn't apply to what you say to your neighbor.
22: No, but why is she making a difference between male and female cops?
1: Leah, what you're making me think there, like, you know, sometimes because our heart's in the right place, what we inadvertently do, I think they're doing it here, is like saying basically, oh, a woman can't take the same type of commentary that a man can, right? So I get your point that, you know, I know the heart may be in the right place here, but you're maybe saying at the same time that women officers can't handle what their male colleagues can.
22: No, that's what she made it. Yeah,
1: that's what I mean. That's what I mean. Your point's
22: right.
1: Valid there. That's what the mayor can be viewed as saying right here.
22: Yeah, exactly. And that's not right.
1: Leah, thanks for the call. Jeff in St. Agathe. Hey, Jeff.
23: Yes, hey, how you doing?
1: Good. What do you want to say on this? Got to be quick.
23: This is just what if they go over power? For example, the other day I'm in a school zone. I'm doing 30. A minivan passes me over a solid line, okay, going about 60, 70 kilometers an hour. Whips into a gas station. I go and follow. I get out of the car because it's a school zone. I'm like, what are you, crazy? I'm using expletives. I'm saying it in French also. The guy looks at me and laughs, and it's a police officer in uniform in an unmarked vehicle. Never
1: mm-hmm.
23: used his lights or anything. And he's there covering his badge and his nameplate. And if he uses that, as an example of, here's a $2,000 ticket because you just called me an effing idiot.
1: Yeah. Hey, Jeff, listen, what could be interesting there in that you may have been in a jurisdiction that already has a bylaw like this. Okay, I have to leave it there on that front. Keep those comments coming on the text line. I'm seeing them. I'm loving them. Here's what we're doing next, ladies and gentlemen. This is going to be important for a lot of you. When I brought this up yesterday, my text line went crazy. You know the new Quebec bottle return program, the Consignation stores, right? Do you love them or do you hate the new system? We're going to speak to one of the VPs of Consignation when we return next.
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5: Good morning, it's 11:31. Jason Mayoff with a CTV News update. The five party leaders are all in Quebec City today for a summit organized by the Union of Quebec Municipalities. A Léger survey finds Quebecers have strong confidence in their local governments and want them to be able to make more major decisions. Jobs Minister Patty Hajdu says that Ottawa will put nearly $900 million behind a plan to get young workers paid on the job experience in the skilled trades. Starting early next year, they'll be able to access paid job placements for up to 4 months. And a third beluga that was part of a massive move of whales from Marineland in Ontario to an aquarium in Spain has died. The aquarium says 19-year-old Jellybean died suddenly and unexpectedly today. The aquarium took in Jellybean and another beluga along with four bottlenose dolphins. For more news, including how to get around the city during the big cycling event starting this weekend, go to ctvnewsmontreal.ca. With the latest from the CJAD 800 Traffic Center, here's Debbie Marcellos.
6: Well, it is a light drive this morning, but a couple of trouble spots. Southbound at 25, heading to the La Fontaine Tunnel, down to one lane in the tunnel for ongoing road work. It backs up before Sherbrooke. And a reminder that overnight tonight, the La Fontaine Tunnel is closed in both directions till 7 a.m. On the Met West, it's a little busy at Saint-Michel, then from Saint-Laurent into DeCary. Northbound DeCary slows from Queen Mary up to the Metropolitan. Eastbound Trans-Canada from Côte de l'Ouest through the DeCary Circle. Heavy on 13 North, heading into Laval. From the Trans-Canada, 13 South, in from Laval at the Bisson Bridge from Sampson. 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
5: Your Dormez-vous Weather Center forecast, mainly sunny today, the high 20 degrees, a few clouds tonight, the low 8, and sunshine tomorrow, the high 18. It's 19 downtown. Your next CTV News update is at noon.
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1: 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Yesterday I got a note from a listener, Karen. 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She's in the West Island. 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It's amazing. Love it. Great new system. And I get a text message from a listener saying, Elias, I hate them. 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I came back. When I came back, the money return wasn't working. Kept my receipt. Now I went back to the receipt and it faded. You can't read it. It has a barcode. What do I do now? Like, so I've heard good stories. I've heard terrible stories. We're going to talk about Quebec's new system. They're well short of certain targets. 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
1: Well, is the new Quebec bottle return program a boondoggle? Some would say that. Others would rave about the new system. I mean, when I threw out this question to you yesterday on the text line, I got multiple messages from listeners to say, hey, those new Consigne Action stores, I love them. Works great. West Island, where have you? It's fantastic. But I have faced situations where I'm like, this isn't the greatest. I've seen the text messages from listeners who don't think it's the greatest. So let's try and find out how they're doing at Consigne Action and what's ahead for this organization in charge of collecting those bottles and cans. Jean-François Lafar is Vice President of Strategy with the Quebec Beverage Container Recycling Association, joins us in studio.
31: Thank you very much for
1: having me. Great to have you here. Okay. Now, there was a story this week that said you were supposed to have 300 outlets by September 1st. You've fallen well short. You're at 175. I think that is one of the issues a lot of people have, is that there's not enough locations. And when you go to a location, it's too busy. So talk to me here about the challenges you've had so far as you launch this.
31: So if we take a step back, Consigne Action is a private organization that has a designation to oversee the deposit return system, but to oversee a modernization that was initiated by the provincial government. A government that decided to take a system that had existed for 40 years, that was principally soda and beer, principally aluminum, a little bit of plastic, and some glass, and more than double the system to 5 billion by March, where wine bottles, spirit bottles, carton, milk and juice will be deposit refundable right now.
1: Can I ask you, was the previous system broken? Because, the old saying, if it ain't broke, don't fix it. I think the people that are unhappy about the new situation are like, everything was fine before. Why did you do this? So what do you say to that?
31: I would say it depends on who you ask. Because if you ask retailers, they were over it. They didn't want to have it anymore.
1: The retailers hated it. They didn't like it.
31: Well, it was something, it's a secondary activity that is done in there, in the lobby. The, containers are, were stored in their back stores, and it was something that had stagnated as well. Recovery rate had not really fluctuated that much. The deposit was at 5 cents. Yeah. And that's why the government, in attempting to address, these issues, decided not only were we going to modernize the system, but over more than double the volume.
1: So were a lot of cans and bottles going in the trash? Like I'm just a good citizen. I was making sure everything was taken care of or putting it out so someone else, you know, like I was, when I was living downtown, I'd put them out so someone who collects cans would pick them up. Like, seems like they were all being taken. Was that actually not the case?
31: Well, I would say that the recovery rate was somewhere in the mid 60s.
1: Wow.
31: In terms of, and that's coming back to the deposit return system where everything is recycled 100%. And right now, so we'll fast forward for a minute, in 2026, the recovery rate has jumped to 81%.
1: Okay. There's an improvement. Like that, you know, and I like when you have a data point that says 60 something to 80 something, I can see the improvement. Now let's get to the stores now. Do you call them stores, by the way? What do you call them?
31: Return sites.
1: Return sites. Okay. So how they're operating, and I'll give you some of my personal experiences. One is the stench. And I'm like, you know, sometimes I walk in, there's one employee, they're sitting down there on their cell phone. They're just, cause it's not that busy. So they're just doing whatever the heck they want. I'm like, don't you spend that? Can't you just do a spray? Give me something here because they don't smell good. I don't remember the grocery stores having that type of a stench when they were taking the bottles. And then the machines are broken a lot, right? Like you go and it's one's out of order. Luckily, you know, hopefully one is still working. I hear people were complaining. The money machines were down. They couldn't get their money, you know, and I don't know if you're doing it on purpose to force people to use the app more and do the e-transfer or whatever. So the things that aren't working, why isn't it working? What do you see as the challenges here?
31: So as far as, the types of locations, we have high volume locations that are Consigne Action Plus. There's the three different types of return. We have the bulk return, mm-hmm. and we have the single unit return, which we've known for forever. That is what used to be in grocery stores. And then we have the express bag drop. So that's the return service that you need the app for.
1: Yeah.
31: The app also allows you to use the other machines and receive an electronic reimbursement. Mm-hmm. As far as Consigne Action, the first location opened in April 2024. Today we have, just over 175 locations that we own and operate and another about 130, that have been modernized, but that are in, operated by retailers. Mm-hmm. And as far as, this transition, the SQDC opened 100 locations in 7 years.
1: Uh-huh.
31: Okay.
1: Yeah.
31: So we are, it's very important to note the speed at which we're going. The volume of containers that are coming back in July of this year, we had 2.3 million people visit our locations.
1: Yeah.
31: People are driving, even though retailers still take back where we aren't open yet.
1: Go there instead of going to a retailer near there.
31: Exactly.
1: Now that, can you, like, correct me if I'm wrong. Can you bring your big old bag, leave it with someone and they'll do the counting for you?
31: Yes.
1: You can do that.
31: You can do that.
1: And are people using this option?
31: Yes. Yes.
1: Okay.
31: We have over half a million users of the mobile app today. And to give you an example, they were only 200,000 in February of this year.
1: Yeah.
31: And they were 15,000 in February of 25.
1: Gotcha. There are people that, you know, complain. They feel like they're, you know, it costs a living and everything. And they feel that they're getting nickel and dime. They look at their receipt now. It's 10 cents per can. They don't know if they'll ever get that back. There's now an eco-frais, right, on top of it. I wonder, is that to run this system as well? Is that from the retailer's perspective? Where's that? Is that eco-frais going to you? Who does that go to?
31: So that is, if we look at how the system is funded, because this is an extended producer responsibility.
1: Yeah.
31: So the government decided that they were going to create this extended producer responsibility, and it is now the producer's job to not only operate the system, but to fund it.
1: Yeah.
31: So there's three pillars, one of which is the non-redeemed deposit,
1: mm-hmm.
31: which with a recovery rate of 81% is shrinking.
1: Uh-huh.
31: Then there's a sale of raw material. So when we receive the material, it's recycled 100%, but the sale of this material supports the system. And then there's a deficit, right?
1: Uh-huh.
31: So then this producer contribution is what producers pay to sort of bring the system back to even. and it's put through the price of the product.
1: This is the Quebec Beverage Container Recycling Association. It's private, right?
31: Correct.
1: So are you trying to make a profit here?
31: Or is so we're a not-for-profit.
1: Not-for-profit,
31: but
1: okay.
31: The misconception is that we are the government.
1: Aha, uh-huh. Yeah.
31: Okay, so we're we're not a Crown Corp. We're not... we're designated by the government, but we are essentially a not-for-profit, and our members are the producers who put to market the beverage, so the brewers and so on and so forth.
1: Yeah, gotcha. Now, you want to get to 300. What's the ultimate goal? How many stores do you want?
31: So the regulation states that we need to open 400 locations by March 1st, and we work extremely closely with the government, with the municipalities, with the different associations involved, because every time we want to open up a location, we need the necessary permits, and what we're doing now has not been done before. So there is no legislation in the municipalities that allows us to, similar to a restaurant, you apply for a restaurant permit, you open, and it's quite smooth sailing. We have to negotiate with every municipality. We have their collaboration. We've been able to open 175 locations in 28 months. That's the speed of light.
1: So listen, I got Christine in Laval who says that her Consigne Action location, that the place smells amazing and that they have a scent infused system in place. Is that this?
31: I was gonna go there. So we actually have a neutralizer that we use.
1: Yeah.
31: It's developed by us.
1: Well, Summerled and Cavendish, they have not heard of this system. Please tell them. Okay, they have not. They don't know this exists because it's really bad. Yeah. Okay, so you have a system for this.
31: We
1: smell.
31: Do. We do.
1: Okay, before I have to let you go, what's coming? Right, because wine, milk cartons, those the Tetra Pak juice boxes, the square juice boxes. When will you be able to return those?
31: As of March 1st, 2027.
1: That's soon.
31: That's soon.
1: You ready for that?
31: The modernized locations are ready today for that material, and that's why we're working extremely hard to keep opening locations. Montreal is a challenge.
1: Yeah.
31: And we're working with the city on that.
1: Jean-François, thanks for coming in.
31: Thank you so much.
1: Jean-François Lafarge is VP of Strategy with the Quebec Beverage Container Recycling Association. Keep those comments coming in. I want to know what you think about the Consigne Action locations. Joanne Vrakis joins us next. I've got a few things to throw her way. Some breaking news of the morning. And I even have some sports stories. We may stump Joanne on sports. We'll see what happens. She's shaking her head. Let's do traffic right here, right now. 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When you're selling Toyota, you don't really need any other brands. Here's Lauren Glazer.
0: Good morning, Elias. We have delays on the westbound side of the 20. Volume starting at Angrino, now out to the Ville-Saint-Pierre interchange. Also delays northbound 13. Volume there from the TCAN up to the Bisson Bridge. Northbound, the Carry delays two cuts in Lacroix to the top. Southbound, the Carry volume now from the top to Van Horn. Slowdowns eastbound TCAN, Cordeliers running out to Stinson on the eastbound Met again between Longelier and Anjou. Southbound 25, it's pretty busy between Yves-Prévot and the tunnel for the westbound side of the Met. Off and on volume there between VO and the Carry interchange. 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
1: All right, welcome back to the Elias Macko Show. Joanne Brackus has hopped in studio. Joanne, I present to you breaking news along with everyone else. You're going to get to hear it first here, okay, along with the listeners. Now,
25: First of all, welcome back.
1: Thank you so much. It's great. We're going to get to that, as well. Yes, okay. Yes. So listen, now we have a road cycling championship happening this weekend, but I want to focus to a much bigger international competition, the Olympics. Mm. 2032, the Olympics are happening. Do you know where they're happening? 2032?
25: No.
1: Brisbane, Australia. Ah, down under, okay?
25: Well, your mom didn't grow up there, but she grew up in Australia.
1: She grew up in Australia.
25: But not in Brisbane.
1: Near Sydney.
25: Near
1: okay?
25: Sydney, yes.
1: So they have announced the venue for the rowing and canoe events.
25: Uh-huh.
1: And it's in the crocodile-infested waters.
25: Stop.
1: I'm serious. The Fitzroy River, which is known to be just teeming with crocodiles. You know, as long as you don't fall in the water, you're fine.
25: You're lying.
1: No, I'm not lying. This is it just came in this morning.
25: The thing about Australia is that like anytime a video of Australia appears on my algorithm, it's either like a political video or somebody discovering the world's largest spider.
1: Yes.
25: Or like the crocodile ate someone.
1: Yeah.
25: It's like a land, like wasn't it a prison colony to start?
1: Kangaroo that's jumping around kicking people.
25: By the way, when they do the close-ups of the kangaroos and they have like abs and like they look like
1: they're boxers.
25: Yeah, it's quite.
1: That's where the boxing comes from.
25: And so they're going to put these rowers and canoers. Yeah. Can you imagine something terrible happens live? Well, on wood?
1: And Steve Irwin isn't around to dissect it all, right? So that's
25: are not bringing up the late great.
1: What's the daughter? Bindi Irwin.
25: Bindi and the son, I think Jack or Jake.
1: Yeah. And they're doing this now. Are they also crocodile hunters?
25: They're animal They work for conservation, and they've done him proud.
1: One of my favorite Norm.
25: It's touching.
1: Norm Macdonald, may he rest in peace. Died 5 years ago this week. But one of my favorite
25: you
1: jokes from
25: him. Yes.
1: And when Steve Irwin had died.
25: Yeah.
1: And they mentioned his name,
25: oh,
1: and
25: no.
1: He goes, "That's a ripe old age for a crocodile hunter." Okay, Joanne, what have I? What have I gotten myself into with two boys?
25: First of all, congratulations. And
1: thank
25: I told you.
1: You,
25: I have to stop by the house probably next week because I do have a gift for the bebé. And I haven't had a chance to meet the bebé yet. I'd like to sort of leave the parents alone in the first weeks of the bubble because you don't want to be bringing home any germs. It's, like, I have little kids who are in school.
1: We're so worried. The house washing, the hand washing,
25: I'm
1: all
25: not,
1: that. Yeah.
25: You know, I will bathe in Purell before I show up. Yeah. I was just saying, this is the wonderful part when they're little, because I have two little boys, but mine are, you know, 8 and 10 now.
1: Yeah.
25: And I will tell you, enjoy, soak up this part because they're not fighting it. And I was trying to tell you during the break that I'm still shocked at how physical boy play is.
1: Oh.
25: Like we have friends who are girl moms.
1: Yeah.
25: Their nails are done. Their hair looks good. The house is not broken. We can't buy new things anymore.
1: You know,
25: because
1: one thing
25: breaks.
1: I love, you know what I love?
25: What?
1: I read this week. It was a piece on a 2008 study.
25: Yeah.
1: But it was about roughhousing.
25: Oh yeah.
1: And the father and roughhousing mm-hmm. with their boys.
25: That's important. And it also just happens, but it's important.
1: And it just laid the case on how it allows children mm-hmm. to regulate their emotions.
25: Boys in
1: it
25: particular, yeah.
1: It teaches them about boundaries. Because you know when you're roughhousing with your child and they go, oh no, stop. And then you stop.
25: Yeah.
1: It teaches them about limits.
25: Of course.
1: It's like so important. And the stuff that the mom does, mm-hmm. which is more like, what's the word I'm looking for? But more orderly or
25: yeah.
1: like, you sit down and you do arts and crafts or whatever, that kind of stuff. It helps the other part of the brain, and both of those things come together, and it's so important.
25: And it's really important. And I say this, you know, I grew up with my, we were an all girl house, right? So I'm looking at this and I'm thinking that one of the biggest roles that we have as boy parents is to make sure that they grow up to be good men.
1: Yeah, yeah, yeah.
25: Right?
1: Yeah.
25: Good men. And yeah. If you think about that, that is a huge responsibility. But you are right now in that sort of sweet phase, the delicious phase.
1: The
25: oh,
1: best.
25: Does he still have, I call it new car smell, but new baby smell?
1: He does.
25: On hair, the top of his head?
1: The top of his head.
25: Oh my God. And
1: it's
25: how's
1: great.
25: Wolfie? Has Wolfie, are they in love?
1: Well, I got, Wolfie loves his, loves.
25: Yeah.
1: Adores, hugs, kisses, wants to be with him. It's just great. But I'll say this parental leave, because when you have a baby, they're still a baby. They're just there,
25: of
1: right?
25: Of course.
1: The fun has been with the extra time with Wolfie.
25: Aww.
1: Because he's 2 and a half and everything's just exploding in his brain. You
25: and
1: know?
25: Did you notice the thing I had told you? When you're going to come back from the hospital, Wolfie will no longer look like a baby anymore, even though he is
1: he's
25: a baby. And it's heartbreaking.
1: He's grown up now.
25: Because you come home and there's this little blob and then your actual other child.
1: He's so grown up.
25: He looks like a whole person now.
1: You must give us a tease of your show this weekend,
25: it's
1: Joanne, before
25: be
1: I have to let you go.
25: Just talking? Oh, tons and tons of stuff. We are talking with Chef V. We're going to do roast season. Are you a roast? Yeah. You know I love a Sunday roast.
1: Yeah.
25: But in this economy.
1: We just bought a slow cooker.
25: You can put it straight in the oven.
1: Yeah.
25: Why are you adding more equipment?
1: I don't know. It's a good question. I still have time to return it. We'll see.
25: Yeah. Like the air fryer people. What's that all about? Anyway, but Chef V is going to have tips on how to do it cheaper, like a cheaper cut of meat that you can disguise as a better one.
1: Amazing.
25: Dr. Tamara Stoll is our child psychologist. Are kids growing up too fast? Or is that what we say like in every generation?
1: Yeah.
25: But this generation feels different. Like little girls are putting on makeup earlier.
1: Mm.
25: Boys are discovering things they shouldn't
1: internet.
25: Be on the internet, you know?
1: Internet, ban the phones.
25: But do you think it's something we say every generation or are the kids really faster now?
1: It's something we say every generation.
25: However,
1: there is something about having a glowing rectangle in your pocket. Both can be the correct.
25: Exactly. We're also going to be discussing the male loneliness epidemic. Is that a thing? Are adult men feeling lonely?
1: But I think we need to start talking about how it's affecting everyone.
25: Yeah.
1: And the rates of people staying at home instead of going out have plummeted on both sides of the gender divide.
25: And young people are not having the
1: tush-pee-pees
25: anymore. And a whole lot more. Laughter, giggles, politics, news. We'll have it all.
1: Alan Roxborough writes, Elias, I really enjoyed your show this morning. Cheers. I thank you so much. Maxim Cadot lets me know that Robert Irwin is the son
25: Robert
1: of Crocodile,
25: Irwin. What
1: did I, Crocodile
25: yeah,
1: Hunter.
25: He was great. He's great. He posts
1: How
25: videos.
1: How old is he? How old is
25: he's
1: he?
25: He's 20-something, and he just won like Dancing with the Stars, and he's very handsome.
1: That's a ripe old age for Crocodile
25: oh,
1: Hunter.
25: Oh, my, Elias.
1: Maxim Cadot, Jay Farrar behind the scenes putting this together. Jay Farrar is at the helm of the trivia show on Sunday. Guys, be well. Have a great weekend. Ciao. Bye-bye.
25: Bye.
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10: Good afternoon. It's 12 o'clock. I'm Jason Mayoff with a CTV News update. Clearing late this afternoon. It's 19 downtown. Weather details in minutes. Here's what's making news right now. The mayor defends the plan to fine you for insulting a police officer. Will interest rates be going up next month or won't they? And another whale dies in Spain after being moved there from Ontario. For the latest from the CJAD 800 Traffic Center, here's Lauren Glazer.
0: Good afternoon, Jason. We do have delays now on the westbound side of the Met between Pinef and the DeCary Interchange. Also delays eastbound side of the TCAN, Cudley, S back to Stinson, and again between Longelier and Anjou. Southbound 25 is a busy drive. You pray out to the tunnel. We do have delays also northbound the Carry, starting at the NDG tunnel back up to the top. Southbound the Carry volume there from the top to Van Horn on the westbound side of the 20. You are losing some time between Angrenio and the Ville-Saint-Pierre interchange. 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
10: In the news, Montreal City Councillors will vote next week on a bylaw making it an offense to give city workers a hard time. The proposed rule covers police officers, municipal workers of all kinds, and employees of Montreal Transit. The offending behavior is described as intimidating, threatening, insulting, or abusing the person. Actions aimed

0: Martinez Ferrada spoke to CJAD 800's Elias Makos about the bylaw today.
1: Many police officers are women. More than almost 40% are women. And they're directly impacted in their job by this. Employees in libraries, in pools. We have to make sure that we're giving the tools to protect our employees, and that's our first job also as an employer, which is the City of Montreal.
0: The fine for a first offense will range from $350 to $1,000. For a second offense, $2,000. Financial markets are increasingly pricing in bets that the Bank of Canada will hike its policy rate sooner rather than later. Odds of a quarter point hike from the central bank at its decision next month are currently sitting at a coin flip. High oil prices are fueling fears that inflation could become a persistent thorn for the Bank of Canada. RBC's Claire Fan isn't convinced.
2: As of this point, our forecast is still that they will hike in the first quarter of 2027 and not really in 2026. There's a lot of data that comes before the October meeting, including the boss survey, including another round of labor market statistics and GDP as well, that could change some of that.
0: The Bank of Canada has held its policy rate steady at 2.5% for nearly a year as it gauges the impact of U.S. tariffs and the war in Iran. Another beluga that was part of a massive move of whales from marine land has died.
3: Spain's L'Oceanographique Valencia says Jelly Bean died suddenly and unexpectedly on Friday. The European Aquarium took in Jelly Bean and another beluga named Cleopatra in late August from the shuttered theme park in Niagara Falls, Ontario. It comes after two other marine land belugas, Pikachu and Rain, died after a move to Chicago's Shedd Aquarium within weeks of their arrival. Marineland had the largest collection of captive beluga whales in the world with 30 before the park was put up for sale in 2024 and closed after that summer. Dom Mitchell, The Canadian Press.
0: 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It's 19 downtown. For all the news during the day, stream us on your smart speaker. 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
1: Hello, everybody. Well, you may guess by this voice, it's not Graham. It's Tim Power sitting in for Graham today. As many of you know, he is in the Canadian North, taking part in some exercises with the Canadian Coast Guard, Navy, and the RCMP. And we'll get to Graham later. He's going to join us. But on this Friday, September 18th, let's dive into the Friday Five.
0: The Friday Five.
1: Well, this may surprise you as the number one topic because it's been a busy week, but it is this. Today, the federal government has announced nearly $1 billion in funding to get young people into skilled trades. Jobs Minister Patty Hajdu says the federal government is putting $880 million behind a plan to get young workers to access paid job placement for up to 4 months to get hands-on experience before beginning an apprenticeship. Here's the minister.
2: Between 2024 and 2033, Canada will have more than 1.4 million job openings in the skilled trades. So that means we need to work just as urgently on developing the talent that the country needs at every stage for every sector. Transportation, construction, mechanics, maintenance, and more. All 54 skilled trades are in hot demand and all need new talent. So that's why we're building big and we're building Team Canada strong.
1: That, of course, was Minister Hajdu. Joining us to talk about this as she's covering it is Judy

0: CTV National News senior correspondent. Gee, Judy, what a shock. On the eve of Parliament returning, the government is announcing something big and substantive to help young people. The thing that stands out for me is, how is this money going to be allocated? Will it go directly to young people? Will it go to trade unions? What can you tell us about that?
1: Well, the application process has begun, and so basically, beginning now until October 23rd, students as well as organizations, businesses can start applying for these grants. So there are a few grants that are in play, Tim. First of all, for students who want to be in an apprenticeship program, there's always the issue of, you're in an apprenticeship program, but you're not getting paid, right? You're just collecting EI, and that's not enough. So they often drop out. So the government is basically saying that they are now starting this grant program. They will pay students in apprenticeship programs roughly $400 a month as they train. So that, I'm being told by construction groups, by tradespeople, that this is a game changer. At the same time, businesses in the construction trades, in welding, if they want to take on a student, an apprentice, they are also going to be able to access a pool of funds up to $10,000 to support their hiring and help their apprentices continue their training. So that is another component of this. So this is money and hope that the government is hoping will increase interest in the skilled trades, because those types of jobs is what's needed as Canada pursues this agenda to build major projects.
0: You and I are of an age. We're still young, Judy, even though they call you a senior correspondent. I think you're young, and I am young, too, where we would know of people who did something called ROTP, Registered Officer Training Program, which was a military program. I believe it still exists. If you were going to take money through that, you had to do a certain number of years in the military. Are there requirements on the people, the young people who would take the money here, that they have to get a certification? They have to work in the industry for which they're being trained. Do we know anything about that?
1: Look, you know what? Some of this, okay, so it's a little bit of the idea is to keep, not just to attract apprentices, right, but to also keep them going. So one other thing that is part of this program, Tim, is that there is going to be a $5,000 completion bonus.
0: Okay.
1: Right. Once tradespeople complete their apprenticeships. So hopefully this will be enough. You heard the minister say they need 1.4 million workers over the next decade in the skilled trades. Now, we don't know yet, but Patty Haidu also, I asked Patty Haidu if, this EU special membership, if that could also lead to perhaps a pipeline of workers from Europe. As she says, too early to tell, but that if this is being looked at, Canadian workers would always be given priority. So this is also something that we are looking at and something for our listeners to think about in the upcoming months.
0: Yeah, and on that, that's a great point you make. We have we could be able to participate in the Erasmus Plus program. So how would that factor in here? Judy, there's a bit of chatter on Parliament Hill about some potential changes happening when it comes to the Canadian Labour Code. Sources telling CTV News that the government may introduce legislation that would give them the power to trigger binding arbitration before a strike officially starts. Did the minister speak to that? What are you hearing about that?
1: Well, it's interesting, right? Because we wanted to ask the minister directly whether or not this legislation was coming. She didn't answer the question, but she didn't say no. But what is also interesting about this is that what she said that they've been doing for the past few months in terms of reviewing the labor code is that they've been looking at ways to reduce the risk of labor disruption. And what you just described, Tim, is something that companies have been asking for. They want a way in which they can avoid strikes. But as you know, strikes are the biggest bargaining power unions have. So this legislation, we haven't seen the text of the expected bill, but what we are hearing is that the legislation would give the government the ability to appoint a mediator for binding arbitration before employees strike. And this will include workers in federally regulated sectors, rail, ports, AI infrastructure. So all the major projects in which this government just got $500 billion in investments last week, commitments to invest in Canada to pursue these projects. So businesses are obviously clamoring for some type of labor peace, labor stability, but unions are going to be upset by this because, once again, this is, even no matter how they spin it, this is a weakening of labor union rights if they are not given the ability to strike.
0: Judy, thank you for joining us today. Appreciate the time. Good to talk with you.
1: Good to talk to you too, Tim.
0: All right. That was Judy Trin, CTV National News Senior Correspondent. And Judy mentioned unions not being happy. Coming up a little later in the program, just after 1 o'clock, we will have Lana Payne of Unifor. We'll get Lana's take on what she is hearing about these labor code changes. Second big story has to be the Conservative Party of Canada caucus. The House returns on Monday. In a couple of moments, we're going to talk to former senior Conservative MP James Rajot about how things are looking, sounding, and feeling in the Conservative caucus. You will likely have heard or seen Abigail Beeman's story from CTV National News about how Pierre Poilievre wasn't super visible during the caucus in Penticton, and there's a lot of chatter about his leadership. James Rajot up momentarily. Story number three, one dear to my heart, and to many of you, I suspect, are kids specializing in sports too early? And if they are, why is that something parents should think about? Is that a bad thing? We'll have a special guest to talk about that. Story number four, the Prime Minister is to meet the French President in Saint-Pierre-et-Miquelon. Where are Saint-Pierre-et-Miquelon, you say? Well, they're off the coast of my province, two French islands. The first time a Prime Minister of Canada has formally met a French President there. And for all you sports fans, ooh, it's a tenuous nine games ahead of us as the Toronto Blue Jays, their playoff hopes are still alive. Now, story number five, Matt Cause from TSN is going to join us to talk about, are they going to die? Are they going to fly? Find out later on in the program. All of that today on The Graham Richards Show. Back with more momentarily.
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3: We're seeing slowdowns on the westbound side of the 20 now, starting at Angrenio, running back to the Ville-St. Pierre interchange. Southbound 13 delays too from the Vasho Bridge down to Dagenais. Northbound the Carry a bit slower from Sugarcup to the top. Southbound the Carry delays as well from the top to Van Horn. Southbound 15, you are losing some time now through Nuns Island. Southbound 25 is busy bumping into the tunnel, off and on slowdowns on the westbound side of the Met between Lac-Ordaire and the DeCarry interchange. There's no shortcut for saving time, but saving money is simple. 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
16: We're united in our approach on what's most important for Canadians.
17: We've got a good leader, and we've got a good message, and I think it's time that we actually addressed it.
18: It is very patriotic to be loyal to Canada and Canadians while opposing the government. And when you talk about unity, there's a huge unity and purpose in that right now.
19: Well, I've seen division in caucus, and this is not that.
0: That was a montage of conservative MPs who are meeting in Penticton, for their caucus meeting. I'm Tim Powers, sitting in for Graham Richardson. It would seem great time to have the big conversation.
2: The big conversation.
0: So big, in fact, that I have brought in one of the big minds and biggest hearted fellows that I know from the conservative movement to talk about the state of the Conservative Party. Who's that, you say? Because yes, there are people with big hearts in the Conservative Party. That is James Rajotte, former Conservative MP from Edmonton. He was a senior caucus leader in the Harper era. He also represented Alberta in Washington, and he's a nice fella, and his mother's awesome. James, how are you?
20: Great, Tim. Great to be on with you. I'm amazed I'm on with the indomitable Tim Powers. It's a real honor.
0: Now, you should hear what James and I say off air, but we will be professional while we are on air. James, you and I have seen so many iterations of this. What's the this in this case? Conservatives either actually infighting, being described as fighting, having the descriptions foisted upon them of the caucus being in disarray. Every conservative leader at one point or another, including Stephen Harper, has dealt with this. When you look at the meaning in Penticton and everything leading into it, where do you think the Conservative caucus is in relation to their leader and how they're feeling about their political prospects?
20: Well, Tim, it's a great question. And yeah, we've seen a lot of these iterations, especially you and I personally, with the split between the Alliance and the PC mm-hmm. party. And we were both involved in bringing those groups together. So we have a lot of experience in that. And so, I mean, that was a time of real infighting. I don't see that in terms of the current caucus. I think what they are is they're dispirited. They're looking at the current polls. They look at the popularity of the prime minister, and that's real. It's not something, I mean, we have to take that as a fact mm-hmm. and deal with that. He's very popular with Canadians. I mean, they were very close to forming government. They were nearly 30 points ahead. They had done a very effective job as opposition in terms of, you know, against the Trudeau government. So they were poised to form government. A lot of them had spent time in opposition. Some had spent some time in government before. So you spend 10 hard years in opposition doing that hard work. You're looking forward to governing. And the Liberals do what they've done often in the past. It's a reason why they're such a successful political party is then they move from their leader and they go outside the caucus to get probably the only person who could really sort of brand an existing government as a new government and then sort of reverse the polls. So were there some conservative mistakes? I mean, you can always sort of look in hindsight and say, should they have done something differently? But they got a candidate who was a governor of two central banks of G7 nations. Like, that's not exactly your run-of-the-mill candidate. So I really think this has a lot to do with the popularity of Mark Carney. And then obviously the other huge issue is sort of the attacks from south of the border, from the United States, from the administration, the president. And so the prime minister was able to sort of rally Canadians to him in his ongoing tribulations with the president. But I would say it's more dispirited rather than... Anyway,
0: the danger with being dispirited, though, James, is it creates idle hands. And going back to the era we particularly know well, early 2000s until Stephen Harper forms government, the idle hands can cause trouble for leaders. The Alliance, we only need look back at Stockwell Day and some of the things that went on there. Ultimately, you can argue that was a good thing and it led to the formation of the Conservative Party, but you have idle hands in Jamil Giovanni, it could be pointed out. He appears to be arguing his perspective is the best. He doesn't appear to be aligned with Pierre Poilievre the way others are. How problematic is that for the caucus and for the leader?
20: It's problematic. It's a great question. But I think if we look to the Harper era, he gave us some answers as to how to deal with it. And I don't think he'd mind me telling this story, but yeah, he wins the Alliance leadership. I mean, it was a tough battle, as you recall. You were involved in that as well. And Stockwell Day walks in, and he's not in a good mood. He's been sort of displaced as leader. And I remember asking Mr. Harper at the time, I said, what role will you give Stockwell Day? He said he finished second. He gets the role that he wants. And he made him foreign affairs critic because that's what Stockwell asked for. That created then some real bonds between them. But then you require when the PCs and the Alliance again merged. I mean, Mr. Harper probably gave more than Peter MacKay did at the time. And in a sense, it's because he realized the unification of the party was necessary. But again, Peter then had a very senior role throughout the successive years, both in opposition and in government. But he also had people like Jim Prentice. He brought a lot of the progressive conservatives in. And if you remember the 2005 Conservative Convention, before he was prime minister, Mr. Harper said, folks, we are a coalition. We need the Peter McKays. We need the Jason Kennys. We need the Jim Prentices. We need the folks on the conservative side of the alliance, like we, you know, the Monty Solbergs. We need both. We need to be a big, broad coalition in order to win. So my advice to Pierre is, I mean, it may be frustrating what Jamil is doing, but Jamil has fantastic contacts, especially south of the border. You have to sort of give him a role so that he's not idly or he's not doing things outside. You give him the opportunity. If he takes that opportunity and then still is sort of not on side, then you can deal with that. But I think you have to your point, give him a very active role and make him busy.
0: Keeping people busy is also important for a leader that wants to keep his job. Now, there doesn't seem to be a real push to push him out. People argue that even if he were pushed out, he would win in a leadership. But what does Pierre Poilievre need to do himself? Going back to that 2004-2005 era, not to make this a history lesson, but it is instructive. After Stephen Harper lost that election, as we both know and as many know, he took time to reflect. He took time to retool. Pierre Poilievre's done bits of that, but he doesn't seem to be consistent on that. Does he need to follow that Harper path?
20: I think there's some real signs in there, because if you recall, so we unified the parties. If you recall, we, the Unified Caucus then won the annual parliamentary hockey game. It was kind of coming.
0: And you were a key player in all of that. Let's make sure the audience knows that. Keep going, Mr. Rougeau.
20: And remember, Monty Silver did a wonderful member statement in the House. We brought in the trophy and everything. But it was actually a real unifying event, and that would be something I would encourage the current caucus is to make sure they're doing that bridge building. But then the 2004 election, it was, I think, almost 100 seats. But I think at the time, Mr. Harper thought, you know, should I move on or should I stay? And I was one. And I think most people said, no, you need to stay. But we did an excellent overview. Okay, we won 100 seats. Why did we not form government? And there were three big reasons. One is the lack of seats in Quebec, the lack of appeal to new Canadians, and the lack of appeal to people who tradespeople, like people who were in the trades. And so we had a strategy for each. Obviously, on the new Canadian side, Jason Kenney led that. Tradespeople, like, we put forward a lot of policies to appeal to them. But then Mr. Harper said, okay, we want to act as a government in waiting. Let's form all sorts of policy groups, and let's get people focused on what they would do as government. And I think that analysis needs to occur. If you look at what Pierre's done very well, appeal to young people who feel economically challenged in terms of facing the cost of living, their futures, economic prospects. Where did Mark Carney do better in the last election? With people my age and above, a lot of the people who are more settled in life and who are looking at their investments. So I think there's things that you can do to appeal. You can keep the current appeal to younger people in that. You can also appeal to
0: James,
20: those older.
0: The buzzer's about to sound. I've got to whistle you off the ice. Let's just tell people there are two great hockey players in Edmonton, Connor McDavid and James Rougeau. James, appreciate the time today. Thank you.
20: All right. Thanks very much, Tim. Anytime.
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21: Good afternoon. It's 12:30. I'm Jason May off of the CTV News Update. A Montreal man has a parole hearing more than 17 years after his three sisters and his father's first wife were killed. Police found the four bodies in a car at the bottom of the Rideau Canal in 2009. Hamed Shafia is up for parole today in the killings that the judge said was motivated by a, quote, twisted concept of honor. Ottawa is considering legal changes to improve labor relations, but the Liberals insist they will not compromise workers' right to strike or bargain. Jobs Minister Patty Haidu, her department held months of consultations with unions, employers, and other stakeholders. And a large-scale Ipsos survey of people in 31 countries, including Canada, shows that the three most trusted professions are doctor, scientist, and teacher. At the bottom of the list, advertising professionals, social media influencers, and at the very bottom, politicians. For more news, go to ctvnewsmontreal.ca. And with the latest from the CJAD 800 Traffic Center, here's Lauren Glazer.
3: We do have delays on the eastbound side of the TCAN now, starting at Coeur d'Alene, starting at the Stinson, and again between LaCordaire and the Anjou Interchange. Southbound 25, that is a busy drive now between Yprevo and the tunnel. We do have a lot of off and on volume on the westbound side of the Met. Starts at LaCordaire out to the DeCary Interchange. Northbound the Carry, busy Sherbrooke to the top. Also delays now southbound the Carry from the top to Van Horn. On the westbound side of the 20, you are losing some time before Angrenial running out to Norman. Linen Chest introduces the We Pay the Taxes event. 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
21: Your Dormevu Weather Center forecast, clearing late this afternoon, the high today 20 degrees, a few clouds tonight, the low 8, and sunshine tomorrow, the high 18. It's 20 degrees downtown. Your next CTV News update is at 1 o'clock.
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0: It's Tim Power sitting in for Graham. You might be hearing from him in a moment because it's time for Life with Canada's Best.
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34: What can I say?
0: CTV News is embedded aboard a Canadian Coast Guard ship for the next several days. The icebreaker is scheduled to rendezvous with the Royal Canadian Navy's newest Arctic and offshore patrol vessel HMCS Robert Hampton Gray for a series of joint exercises that will also involve the RCMP as part of Exercise Arctic Ghost. We don't have a ghost for you today, but we have the man whose show bears this name, who is with that vessel, Graham Richardson. Graham, you got the best job in the world. I mean, I'm always happy to fill in for you, but how cool is it to be in the North and be part of this exercise?
5: Hey, Tim, and always thanks for filling in. It's been an incredible week. Yeah, we're on DeGrozier, the aging icebreaker for the Canadian Coast Guard that will be replaced. Prime Minister Carney announced that a few weeks ago in Levis, Quebec. And it's been an extraordinary experience. Not only, like, I mean, physically, I've been up here a few times, but not like this and not this far north. We are north of the Arctic Circle. We are about 700 kilometers north east right now of Yellowknife, and it's very sparsely populated, obviously, but it is becoming critically important for Canada to have a larger presence here, and that's what this operation is about, between RCMP, Coast Guard, and Navy, and it's been a bit of an education to be up here, that's for sure.
0: Well, before we get you to explain your Sir John Franklin adventures, let's talk the politics of this at the moment, because as we know, the Prime Minister was in the EU and he referenced the importance of the North. Graham, it's like all that is old is new again. I mean, you and I can both remember when Stephen Harper, the Prime Minister of the day, went up to the North as part of Operation Nanook, which was the Navy's operation. I think Arctic Ghost and Nanook connect. Tell us about how, again, that sentiment, what is old is new again.
5: Yeah, and you know, Harper does deserve credit, right? Like, you'll remember, I remember as a reporter thinking he goes up every year, and I thought that was kind of cool, but it was kind of novel, and now it's not novel. It's not cute, right? You've got Arctic ice melting. You've got major traffic up here from other countries. And you know, Robert Hampton Gray, the new Navy ship, one of six, that is a polar, patrol vessel. We were on it yesterday. We'll feature it today. This is only the third warship in Canada's history to go through the Northwest Passage, largely because it's a commercial area. The Coast Guard goes through. And to be blunt, Canada didn't have a lot of capabilities. Now we do. And the captain, the commander of that ship, is expecting more of this to happen. Just last year, the Coast Guard officials tell me there were five Chinese icebreakers, one of the largest they can ever remember, right on the edge of Canada's Arctic waters, right? So you've got China, you've got Russia, which has always been active on their side. You've got the Americans in that natural tension who are interested in the Arctic, and obviously the critical minerals and everything that goes with that, Tim, in an undeveloped part of the country that is now becoming much more active on a number of fronts.
0: So from the Coast Guard and the Navy perspective, showing and being present is key to reminding people and asserting sovereignty, Graham. Is that part of what this is about?
5: Absolutely. So, you know, coming up here and learning about this, Tim, you know, sovereignty is multi-layered, but security is not. You've got to have a presence. You've got to own it. And, you know, we talk very emotionally about the Arctic, the polar bears. It's, yep. You know, it's part of our psyche and has been for many, many years. In many ways, we've kind of taken it for granted. And what Carney is arguing, through the connection with Northern European countries, that's the other reason why it's so relevant now, as you mentioned. What Carney is arguing is that, you know, previous governments, without being super critical, have been kind of piecemeal in the Arctic. He is not, and they have suggested that they are going to spend, you know, $40 billion over 10 years here. When you talk about an Arctic road that's going to be 230 kilometers long, you don't just put up asphalt and pave it. It takes literally billions. They're talking about a deep water port. They're talking about, obviously, more icebreakers for the Coast Guard and more capability for the Navy, and generally, on Operation Nanook, instead of just coming up in the summer, coming up in the winter as well. They've been doing that now for about a year. So it's a whole of government sort of presence. And the other thing which is really, really important when you come up here. It can't just be infrastructure, military, and minerals. The people here struggle with housing, struggle with enormous, enormous food costs. There is a social and a personal component to sovereignty that often gets overlooked, and people here say that's got to be a part of the equation as well. So a very, very active part of the country that a lot of people don't get to. And it's a real privilege to be here and show, you know, show the work that Canadians are doing here and how challenging it can be. Even though
0: so
5: it's only September.
0: So tell us a little bit about that work. What have you been able to see and take part in?
5: Well, I mean, Arctic Ghost is basically between Navy, Coast Guard, and RCMP. They're doing, mock security drills where the RCMP board a ship and make an arrest. They're doing surveillance on a buoy that's been dropped in the middle of the ocean that another ship has to find. All of this is exercising and practicing capabilities in an environment that can turn on a dime. Yesterday the sun was out. It's -2 now. There's a bit of a squall out there. I mean, this is the mildest it gets. And the other thing we're finding, Tim, is that, you know, the Coast Guard kind of moves with the ice. As it moves south, they move south. So all summer they're very active through here. They can break ice, but then there comes a point where they can't. It just gets too thick. And so we're kind of in the retreat south sort of time of the season. They will be up here until late October. And Hampton Gray, by the way, is crossing the Northwest Passage up to Alaska and down to Esquimalt, its new home in Victoria. The ship is barely a year old, and it has new ship smell. We can say that, just like a new car.
0: And just on that, in the 90 seconds or so that we have left, Graham, we have talked for decades, regardless of who's been the Prime Minister, about properly equipping the men and women of the Coast Guard and the Armed Forces, making sure they have the tools to do their work. How is morale and how are the people on board feeling about the current government's verbal commitment to do better on the security and sovereignty front?
5: They are thrilled. They feel like they don't have to make the argument to the public anymore. They feel like they've moved to the top of the list. On Hampton Gray yesterday, I was joking, it was like new ship smell. I mean, the morale is high because it's brand new and it's worth, you know, several hundred million dollars, and it has great capabilities. On the DeGrozia here where I am now, it was commissioned in 1982. The place is spotless. The crew is amazing. It's got a helicopter on board. It's a very, very functional icebreaker, but they know a new one is coming and they know this work is going to continue. All of them have realized that, in many ways, the Arctic is no longer an afterthought, even though it remains remote, far, and complicated to work in. It is a higher priority, and the people here, generally, from the sailor up to the officers, very, very thrilled about that.
0: Yeah, it's really funny. Historically, years ago, we built with the Americans the distant early warning system, worried
5: yes.
0: about Russians flying over. My dad was actually part of the decommissioning of that in Labrador and other parts of the North, and now we're building it back again in a much more broad and layered way. Graham, great to chat with you. Wonderful assignment. Great stuff you're sending back. We will wish you a safe trip home and see you back in this seat next week.
5: Thanks so much, Tim. Appreciate it.
0: All right. That is Graham Richardson, CTV News National Ottawa Bureau Chief. Well, we are going from Graham and the Arctic to Eric Patton and the Highways and Byways of Canada. He's cycling across Canada, not for the first time, but the second time, to raise money for food banks. He's going to join us right after the break here on the Graham Richardson Show.
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3: We do have delays now on the westbound side of the 20, starting before Encore, running out to the Ville-Saint-Pierre interchange. Northbound, the Carrie delays to Sherbrooke up to the top. We have some slowdown. Southbound, the Carrie now from the top to Van Horn. Southbound 15 is busy between Atwater and the Champlain. Also delays southbound 25 between Bovia and the tunnel. Off and on slowdowns, westbound Matt started VO out to the DeCarrie interchange. There's no shortcut for saving time, but saving money is simple. 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
0: Tim Power sitting in for Graham. Well, many of you may be doing the Terry Fox run this weekend. It's in its 46th year, and of course that run was created in memory of Terry Fox and his efforts to raise money for cancer research, and it's raised millions upon millions of dollars. There's another gentleman who's doing some fundraising in not the easiest way possible for Food Banks Canada. After retiring from his demanding career as a partner for a national accounting firm, Eric Payton knew he still had lots to give and to discover. Determined to keep learning new skills, he purchased a bike and began training for long-distance rides in his basement. Eric trained for 3 months indoors and 2 months outdoors before embarking on his first, get this, Cross Canada ride in support of Canada's Food Bank Canada's After the Bell program. He did this in 2024. Eric traveled 8,150 kilometers in just 70 days, beginning his ride in Victoria and ending up in my hometown of St. John's, Newfoundland. Lovely picture of Eric there that I'm looking at the moment. Eric's about to do it again. Eric Payton joins us. Eric, and I called you Patton. I'm sorry about that, because where I come from, Payton is Patton. But you are Eric Payton, and I am delighted to have you today. This is not an easy undertaking. 8,150 kilometers, you're doing it again. Why, Eric? What's inspired you to do it again?
1: Hey, Tim. Thanks for having me on. You know, the need is there, and it is growing. It's unbelievable. I'm currently about 65 kilometers outside of Dryden, Ontario. So I'm back in Ontario where I started. I'm from Toronto and I started here. I started out in Vancouver, my ride. I've been to a few food banks so far. And my thing has always been, Tim, about the kids. I just can't fathom. I just really dislike the fact that, kids go hungry in our country, anywhere for that matter. So I thought about a way to do it. Firstly, as you mentioned, in 2024, I contacted food banks and they had the After the Bell program. And I was all over that because it's helping kids. And I didn't realize, you know, how many kids are going hungry. And if they're not eating, they're not able to, you know, grow both mentally and physically. So it didn't sit well with me. I had a kid, we lived in which I thought was an okay neighborhood. And I always remember it stuck with me is years ago, the teachers and principal said we always keep bread and sandwich meat in the fridge because there's always good. And because you just never know the circumstances of your neighbors. And so that's the thing that's always driven me about this. So I said the need is there, it's still big, and I'm still capable. So I'm going to try and do something to raise awareness. And that's what I'm doing. I'm about 2,500 kilometers in, I think. So still ways to go, but it's going pretty well.
0: Yeah, and then speaking to the need, I mean, let's just talk about Food Banks Canada and this program for a minute, and then we'll get back to your ride. So Food Banks Canada supports a network of 5,500 food banks and community organizations serving an estimated 3 million people annually. That's a huge number. And this program that you're raising money for, After the Bell, provides 215,000-plus nutritious, child-friendly food packs to food banks and communities. Eric, I have to ask you this because I suspect you maybe didn't have a lot of connection with food banks before you started this ride. You've talked about it a moment ago, the importance of them, but I'm assuming you're seeing some of these food banks as you go across the country. What can you take away? What do you take away from that connection?
1: I mean, there's a few things I see. First, the volunteers. It's unbelievable the amount of volunteers. I'm in a couple of them. It takes 200 to 300 volunteers a day. So, you know, it's a great story, and it's just like great to see so many people helping. People want to help. So the fact that you're seeing this, but the big thing is I'm in Surrey, British Columbia. First, 50% of their users of the food bank there are children. 37% in Calgary are children. And that was a last year number, so it's probably up. 50% at Harvest Manitoba, I was just in Winnipeg. It's a staggering number. So Food Bank Canada said there's 1 in 3 users of children. What I'm seeing is much higher than that. So it's staggering what I'm actually seeing. But what these food banks are actually doing. It's more than just giving food. They're helping people get jobs. They're training people in the warehouses and things like that. It's staggering what they're doing. And a lot of it's based on volunteers. They can't do these without volunteers, these food banks. It's incredible. But the volunteers are there. A lot of them are there. They always need them. But the fact that people are so giving and the generosity, and that's something I'll be talking about in a second further with you, just what I've seen across Canada. It's amazing.
0: Yeah, I know a few of the local food banks in Newfoundland and Labrador, and I'm so impressed always by the people who lead them and the people who silently help out too, because there's lots of quiet hands and quiet wallets that make a difference. I think I know what you'll tell me about this, but I'm going to ask you anyway. Look, it's not an easy feat to ride over 8,000 kilometers. It's not a flat line between Victoria and St. John's either. That's a lot of work. That's a lot of grit, a lot of pain, I'm sure, from time to time, but I am guessing, Eric, you're the sort of guy, given you're doing it a second time, who has no problem doing that because you're serving a greater good here.
1: Yeah, no, it's you know, the beauty of it is to see this country, this beautiful country, on the seat of a bike. You see it so close, like you're coming through BC. Everybody knows BC is beautiful, and then you hit the mountains. And yeah, it's, when you're on a bike, you're like not maybe loving them as much, but they are gorgeous, right? It's absolutely gorgeous. And then you come out of there and head towards Calgary, and then you start getting into the plains, and it's really distinguishable. As I went into leaving Manitoba, you start to see the trees come back. So the prairie land is gone, and now you see in the grasslands. And now we're in Ontario, and Ontario is so distinguishable. And then I'm going to be heading up towards Ottawa and the St. Lawrence River. It's just beautiful. So if anybody takes anything from this, if they can give, whether their time or donate, but anything from my ride, you'll see in the videos we post. I've got a content creator with me, Sarah Curry is her name. And we've got a driver, Evan, right now. And the beauty of this country is amazing. So to get out and see this country, it's incredible. Northern Ontario, a lot of people would think, Northern Ontario, it's like, what's
0: so
1: up
0: it's
1: there?
0: A beautiful it's part
1: beauty,
0: of the world.
1: Beauty. And your province of Newfoundland, that was an incredible. My first ride, I went into Porto Basque, and I went right around the whole province. So that was might be one of my harder provinces, to be honest with you, Tim, but it was magnificent. The wind and the hills, it's like, that was a hard province.
0: Yeah, I can say the wind and the hills and the moose, although it's a little easier to navigate the moose.
1: I never saw a moose. Of the 200,000 moose, I never saw one. I couldn't believe it. Just like here, I haven't seen a bear. Everyone's like, watch out for the bears. I haven't seen one yet. So, well, we'll see. I'm in a bit of a bear territory now as you come down.
0: Yeah, you are.
1: I never saw one through the Rockies or anything, so, yeah.
0: All right, Eric, now we got to do the most important part. You alluded to it, but in the 30 seconds or so I have left, tell people where to go to support this initiative.
1: Yeah, well, you can go to I'm on all social medias. It's Eric Lives the Dash. My website, ericlivesthedash.ca. I'm on Instagram, Facebook, YouTube. There are secure links that will take you right to a food bank's landing page. So everything goes directly to Food Banks Canada. And any amount donated over $10, you get a charitable tax receipt. You get that instantly right back. So, yeah, food banks. So go to my Eric Lives the Dash page. Go in my bio on Instagram, and it'll click you right. Go to the link and right to Food Banks Canada, and you're donating directly to them, and you get the charitable tax receipt.
0: Eric, great pleasure to talk with you. Good luck the rest of the way. Thank you for joining us, and thank you for what you're doing.
1: Thanks a lot for having me.
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23: Good afternoon. It's 1 o'clock. I'm Jason Mayoff with a CTV News update. Clearing late this afternoon. It's 20 degrees downtown. Weather details in minutes. Here's what's making news right now. The mayor says leave your car at home next week. A parole hearing for a man who killed his sisters and another woman. And the Supreme Court explains its decision in the Terrebonne single vote election case. With the latest from the CJAD 800 Traffic Center, here's Lauren Glazer.
3: We're seeing a slow drive now, southbound 13, starting at the Vachon Bridge, running out to Dagenais. Also delays on the westbound side of the 20 before on Grineau back to Ville-Saint-Pierre. Northbound, the carry delays now from Sugar Cup to the top. We do a volume on the eastbound side of the T-Can. Starts at Côte d'Liesse, south to Saint-Laurent, the eastbound Met again between La Cordière and Anjou. Southbound 25, that is pretty busy between Ifrévaux and the tunnel. We do have delays on the westbound side of the Met now, starting at VO out to the DeCary Interchange. Get 20 times the points today at PharmaPre. 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
23: In the news, it will not be easy getting around the city over the next week thanks to the major international road cycling championships being held here. Montreal Mayor Soraya Martinez-Ferrada told CJAD 800's Elias Makos today the event will put Montreal on the world stage.
24: But yes, this will imply that there will be an impact on our mobility, and that is a responsibility for every Montreal and every people that come to see the championnat, that they have to make sure that they're not coming by car. Take the transportation, look at the plan, look at the roadblocks to make sure that we show the world that we can actually have a great event like this one in our city.
23: You can get the full list of road closures at ctvnewsmontreal.ca. Hamed Shafia has a parole hearing today, 17 years after he

0: sisters and his father's first wife. Shafia and his parents were found guilty in 2012. The trial judge had described the killings as being motivated by the Shafia family's twisted concept of honor. After his conviction, Hamed Shafia, who was 20 at the time, argued he was too young to be tried as an adult. Ontario's top court rejected his appeal, and the Supreme Court declined to hear the case. The Supreme Court of Canada says it decided to invalidate the one-vote victory in last year's federal election in Terrebonne to ensure public trust in the electoral process. In explaining the decision, the court said it wanted to ensure that a federal election was not decided by a known and correctable administrative error. The Bloc candidate challenged the results and demanded a by-election after a supporter complained that she had tried to vote by mail using a special ballot that was never counted. The Liberal was declared the winner by one vote. In the ensuing by-election, the Liberal candidate won by nearly 700 votes. And a Republican lawmaker and Trump ally has released a new campaign ad saying the U.S. president's policies on immigration are hurting her constituents and turning people away. Maria Salazar of Florida represents a majority Latino district and said Trump supporters feel betrayed. This is the president is navigating near record lows with his approval rating. More from ABC's Karen Hua.
1: A new poll from Fox News shows the president's approval rating at 39%, tying his second-term low. A Reuters Ipsos poll shows it lower at 35%. 56% of voters disapprove of his handling of immigration. 74% disapprove of his handling of inflation.
0: Two-thirds of respondents to the Fox News poll say the Trump administration has made the U.S. economy worse. 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For all the news during the day, stream us on your smart speaker. Just say play CJAD800. Your next CTV News update is at 1:30.
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3: Welcome back to Hour 2 of the Graham Richardson Show. Tim Power sitting in for Graham. Unifor National President Lana Payne is warning that Stellantis is 100% serious about exiting its Brampton assembly plant, and she is asking Ottawa to step in and prevent its sale to Canadian armored vehicle maker Rochelle. Stellantis and Unifor are still at an impasse just days before their collective agreement expires on September 20th. According to Payne, Stellantis is looking for an exit, and no one should be holding the door open. This would make Brampton the first auto plant to fall in this trade war, and when plants close, they rarely, if ever, come back. Those were Lana Payne's words, but I know Lana well enough to know she can express herself perfectly, and she joins us now. Lana, great to have you. This is pretty tough stuff for you and your members.
4: Oh, Tim, it's been a tough 18 months for our union and our members, incredibly brutal in lots of places in the country. Of course, the auto sector, what we're talking about today, but forestry is taking a beating out there too. It's been really difficult. This trade war has been playing out exactly as we predicted it would for working people.
3: Now, you wrote the Minister of Industry, Melanie Joly. What did you ask her to do, and what are you hoping the federal government will do on this case particularly?
4: I mean, the reality is that we have to do everything possible, and I think we've heard this over and over from our government officials, from politicians, both federally and provincially, to protect, to protect Canadian industry, protect Canadian workers, protect Canadian jobs. This is where we need them to step up to do that. If we lose the Brampton assembly plant, it's a very important part of Canada's auto footprint. It's important, yes, to the community of Brampton, to our members directly employed in that plant, but also the thousands and thousands of people who work in the supply chain and auto parts plants supporting that plant. This is not

0: something you can replace. I think we have to do everything possible to protect the auto industry during this time. And it'll be a shame if we wake up 2 years from now and the world has changed again and we will have lost production capacity in our country to build things. And I think that that is at risk right now, given the state of affairs with the United States. So we have to do more.
1: For those of us who aren't a part of the auto industry and don't understand the way it works the way you do, there seems the part of the public argument that Stellantis and Rochelle are making is, well, yes, you may lose this plant and that would be terrible, but 2,000 workers could just go work for Rochelle. Explain why that one-for-one transfer in your eyes is not something feasible or something we should accept.
0: Well, first of all, once an auto plant is gone, it's gone. And the reality is we don't know if it's going to be 2,000 workers. There's also a situation here of people who have and work under a collective agreement that we have bargained over many decades, Tim. And in that collective agreement are very good wages, very good benefits, and very good pensions. You know, are you are they suggesting that all of that would be available again in a defense contract facility? None of that is guaranteed. There are too many questions here, but also you can't just replace one with the other. This is not, we're talking about a facility that exists and would exist because of government procurement versus a commercial enterprise building vehicles, contributing to the advanced manufacturing capabilities of Canada. It's not the same situation, for example, of what we just bargained with General Motors, which we just completed that bargaining before we went to the table with Stellantis. And we also had an idled plant there, the CAMI plant in Ingersoll. And what we did is we bargained a no closure, no sale agreement for that plant. We worked with the company to make sure that we are exploring all opportunities for that plant into the future. And also, you know, if this company is successful in getting a defense contract, that would be a bridge. But the reality would be is that that plant would stay an auto plant and would stay in the auto footprint in Canada, whereas that is not the case with the sale of the Brampton plant. It would not be producing automobiles or trucks for commercial sale.
1: Do you feel though, Lana, and I've been reading this, that Stellantis are already of the mind that Brampton is done?
0: Well, right up until the 12th of August, Brampton was not done. This is the problem. We were on the verge of going to a bargaining table. No, we were not looking for immediate product for that plant. We're smart enough to understand the economic and trade environment we're in right now. But we wanted to protect the integrity of that facility and to make sure that we could live to fight for another day. And that was what this round of bargaining for Brampton was going to be about. And then all of a sudden, in the middle of our bargaining cycle, we end up with this Rochelle proposal, which basically has amounted to an interference in our bargaining with Stellantis, and it's not acceptable to us, which is why we wrote to Minister Joly. It is why we've paused our negotiations with Stellantis right now. For sure, I mean, I spoke directly with the global CEO, but if I had to accept every corporate decision without fighting back or pushing back, we would always have bad outcomes for working people. So I'm not accepting it. We're going to fight back and push back here.
1: Speaking of fighting back and pushing back, it's never easy when you're a Canadian labor leader, particularly in this environment with the trade war. But now there's some reporting, Lana, that CTV News is being told that the government may introduce legislation that would give them a power to trigger binding arbitration before a strike officially starts. Your reaction to that, what are you seeing and hearing on this front?
0: Well, we've been part of the kind of consultations that the federal government has been holding over the summer. They started in late spring. We were and have been very clear that we felt that this was a very rushed process. that this is a preeminent piece of labor legislation in the country, often really the piece of legislation that provinces look to, and the fact that we are now looking at a kind of a revamp of how we do collective bargaining in the federal sector is very problematic. And if we don't end up with the right mix of fairness there and balance, then we're going to have some really challenging problems, particularly if the right to strike is being weakened or eliminated.
1: So just on that, we've got about a minute here. Fairness, from your perspective, is having the ability to be able to exercise your rights and not having them usurped by new legislation.
0: Yeah, and I mean, the reality is that we're in this moment of discussing this code and looking at these changes because big federal employers pushed for it. So Tim, obviously I'm very, very concerned with where we end up here and how we make sure we are protecting and having rights for workers in today's environment where corporations are getting larger, they have more power, which means we really should be looking at how we make sure our labor codes, whether it's provincially or federally, are taking those kinds of changes in concentration of power and influence into account. And instead, what we have here are quite a number of large corporations trying to exploit the moment, and that being the economic and trade crisis we're in, to roll back the clock on the rights of working people.
1: Lana, great to talk to you. I know you've got a very busy agenda, a lot of tough things, but I appreciate you making time for us.
0: Thank you. Thank you very much.
1: All right. That was Lana Payne, National President, Unifor. When we come back, parents, go get a drink, but come back at 1:20 because those of you who have kids in sports are going to want to hear our conversation with Mark McGuire, not the MLB Hall of Famer, but an academic who can help guide us. Back with that momentarily.
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3: We're slowing now northbound the carry volume there starting at Sherbrooke up to the top. We do have delays also southbound the carry from the top to Van Horn. Ben Horn. Southbound 15 delays there between De La Vérendrye and the Champlain. Also delays on the westbound side of the 20 now. Volume there before on Grineau running out to Norman. Eastbound side of the 20 delays too between 32nd and 1st Avenue on the westbound side of the Met. It's pretty slow now between PNF and the DeCarry interchange. Southbound 13, you are losing time between the Fashio Bridge and Dagenet. 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
11: The other day, I was playing hide and seek with my cousins, and my cousin Jeremy kept losing. 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
1: Tim Power sitting in for Graham. Well, I encourage my producer, David Smith, to really chase somebody down on this story, and we have a good person for this. What is the story? Well, there is growing evidence that shows children who specialize early in sport, training 8 months or more per year in a single sport before the age of 12, are more likely to leave their sport because of injury or mental and emotional burnout. They have just a slight chance of going professional and are less likely to be active into adulthood. As the parent of an 11-year-old who plays 4 sports, one of the things that I always look for when I read coaching letters and any document that talks about a child's commitment is how open an organization is to multi-sport and how much they push a child to specialize. To talk about this, we have an excellent guest. Mark McGuire is the executive director of Give and Go Sport Education. Mark is not just somebody who speaks about this. He lives it. He's been a former professional athlete. He's a coach trainer, a coach facilitator. He has helped the Ontario Minor Hockey Association out. Mark, when I saw this article in the Globe earlier in the week, I said, this is something we parents need to talk more about, because the pressures on parents and kids to specialize at a young age is just ridiculous. Tell us why parents and kids should be more aware of the benefits of avoiding specialization.
21: Well, thank you. Wow, what an opening.
19: There's a number of different reasons, and what I like to do is I sort of like to go to the experts. There's significant evidence that confirms that early specialization really leads to trying to reach these goals that someone else has set, unrealistic goals. So what happens is that they're in a particular sport and things are going extremely well for them. They're rising through the ranks, going to the next level, the next meet, the next competition, the next camp, the next tryout. And there comes a time when they don't make it to the next level. And if all they've done through their early formative years is that particular sport, they struggle with what's called in most mental health circles as identity crisis. So here's the poor child. They've, been in conversations with others and led to believe that here's what's going to happen, and then next year it's going to be this, and next year it's going to be that, and it doesn't happen. And they think, hey, wait a minute, what happened here? Now you take it to the competitive level where they get into the teenage years. Many early specialized children get into teens. They don't have summer jobs. They don't really have decent, what I call, life skills, so it's tough for them to get a job because all they've been doing is playing a particular sport. In some cases, as you mentioned, in excess of 8 months. And they start to question their own identity and their own persona, and they say, like, who am I and what do I do now? So I'm 19 years old. I've had a really good run, but the run is done now. When many others their age, that's when the run is just taking off. So it really is limiting the child by creating a path for the child at a young age, as opposed to prepare the child for his own or her own path. So it's a little bit backwards, and there's growing evidence, both anecdotal and evidence-based, that seasonal multi-sport participation, it's more fun. You want to reduce injuries for parents that are listening? Get your children into more sports because they gain agility, balance, coordination skills. They get read and react skills. They get figure it out skills, which is a term used by Joe Siddle of the Blue Jays. But you just don't get in a single sport. And also, socially, you're more engaged. Believe it or not, from our friends at the Respect Group, another Canadian organization.
1: Yeah, Sheldon Kennedy's organization, absolutely.
19: That's the story, yeah. So fantastic organization, by the way. And they suggest that multi-sport athletes are less likely to be abused, to suffer what they call bad behavior, bully, abuse, discrimination, and harassment. So, yeah, and unfortunately, let's call them the perpetrators, if you're a single-sport athlete and that's all you know and all you do, you hang in a very small circle, and let's face it, it's unfortunate, but they groom these children. And what's the best way to isolate them? Well, don't have them participate in other sports and grow their social network. So there's so much evidence going on out there. And I'm just one organization joining others that are trying to provide some options for parents, mostly to understand they should consider other options.
1: Yeah, and you hit it there, Mark. I think it's understanding. Look, all of the sports, I think, at Root do want to give kids the opportunity to play and the opportunity to learn and enjoy their sport, which is important. I don't ascribe malevolence to any of these sports, but what happens is there's a bit of follow the crowd and follow the herd. Let's talk hockey. My son plays hockey. Many of the parents listening have kids who play hockey. All right. His name is not Johnny. His name is Patrick. Well, Patrick's not great at skating. He needs to do skating lessons. And if Patrick wants to progress to, AAA, he needs to play on this team and do that. And you see this play out because parents want to try and give their kids the best opportunity. They might know the data. They might know the reality of succeeding or failing. What about this follow the herd mentality? Because I see it so often. And it, again, doesn't come out of malice. It just comes out of practice behaviors, learned behaviors, because that's what people see.
19: Well, you're on point there, and whether you call it herd mentality or groupthink or thought control, but it certainly plays out. In particular, I really feel for the young parents, the first-time parents.
1: Yes.
19: They're trying to fit in. They're trying to get along. They don't want to be a standout and be the weird mom or dad who doesn't go to the three-on-three or hire a private tutor or lesson. And so, they get caught up in it. And the quote in the Globe and Mail was, it's a huge engine that's going so fast, they don't know how to get off. And pity the poor parents that take a stand and say, no, wait a minute here. This is summer. We should be playing baseball or soccer or golf. Okay, now it's fall. Yeah, let's play football and basketball now. It's spring. Okay, let's get into something else. Pity those poor parents, but that's really who our messaging is for. I don't think, yeah. I really don't think that our message about seasonal multi-sport,
0: parents it's not for kids, it's for parents.
19: Extreme. Yeah, I don't think they're going to have an appetite for our message, but it's for the young moms and dads, ideally for those who aren't on the school bus yet, to understand that there are options. Listen, we're not finger wagging, those so-and-sos in this sport, because they're all about the same, good or bad. But, here's an option. Had you considered this option? And it's really simple. And it does not have to be expensive. People talk about other sports. It doesn't have to be. If you do a little bit of research, have some conversation in your community, it does not have to be expensive. Does a hockey player age 10 have to have 3 jerseys? No. I don't know. Does it have to be a $200 hockey stick? I don't know. Anyway.
1: Now, we've got about a minute. What would be some tips you would give to parents then to look for when they're trying to figure out what's best for their kid in sports? For me, it's always reading a coach's letter, because that will tell you different things. But what are some of the things you would suggest to parents as they try and navigate this world?
19: Well, that's the question. I would go to the coaching staff. If your coaching staff says, look, we're looking to develop holistic development of the child, then in the springtime, put your hockey equipment away. Try another sport. In the fall, put your baseball mitts and cleats away and try another sport. You got yourself a good coach there who's looking to develop the athlete, who's looking to develop the person first, mm-hmm. right? Any hockey coach, and we're just using hockey because that's my background as well.
0: Yeah.
19: Any progressive hockey coach wants a good athlete who can play hockey. He doesn't want a good hockey player who can play right wing. So you want that, and there's all kinds of stories of people that are out there. Dr. Joe Siddle, he played NCAA football, collegiate football,
1: yeah.
19: who became a catcher in baseball, all because of his multi-sport background. So
1: Michael Jordan, Bo Jackson, there's a whole bunch of them.
19: On.
1: Mark, I have to cut you off. I okay. love the work you're doing. Thank you for making
19: the
1: time for us today.
19: Thank you. Appreciate it, and thanks for bringing some attention to this topic.
1: All right. You are welcome. That is Mark McGuire, Executive Director of Give and Go Sport Education. When we come back, we're going to talk about a big meeting on St. Pierre Miquelon. Back with that momentarily.
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22: 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It's 1:30. I'm Jason Mayoff with a CTV News update. The Road Cycling World Championships are about to get underway in Montreal. For the next week, cyclists will take part in 13 events, which will cause major traffic jams. 7 boroughs and part of Westmount will be affected. There's a map of the road closures for each day of the event at ctvnewsmontreal.ca. On the campaign trail today, the Liberals say they'd create an agency to prevent costly government IT failures. Quebec Solidaire is promising a climate plan with a $1,000 jalopy buyback program, and the Conservatives would transfer more authority to regions and municipalities. And CAC leader Christine Fréchette has changed her schedule for the day. Instead of meeting the mayor of Quebec City, she'll come to Montreal to talk to Mayor Soraya Martinez-Ferrada about homelessness after a baby was found alone in a homeless encampment. For more news, including a parole hearing for a Montreal man who killed his 3 sisters and another woman, go to ctvnewsmontreal.ca. And with the latest from the CJAD 800 Traffic Center, here's Lauren Glazer.
3: We do have delays eastbound side of the TCAN. The volume there starting at Cordelias runs through to Saint-Laurent on the eastbound Mant, again between La Cordillera and the Anjou Interchange. Southbound 25, that is busy. Yprévost to the tunnel. We do have delays on the westbound side of the Met now between Saint-Michel and the DeCary Interchange. Northbound the Carry, pretty slow now from Sugarcup to the top. Also delays southbound the Carry from the top to Van Horn. Pretty slow as well on the westbound side of the 20, starting before Angrenio, running back to Norman. 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
22: Your Dormebu Weather Center forecast clearing late this afternoon. The high today, 20 degrees. A few clouds tonight, the low 8. And sunshine tomorrow, the high, 18 degrees. It's 19 downtown. Your next CTV News update is at 2 o'clock.
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1: Tim Power sitting in for Graham. Prime Minister Mark Carney will join President Emmanuel Macron of France on a small French territory off the coast of Newfoundland this weekend. It's billed as a show of solidarity in the face of Donald Trump's efforts to impose his will on North America. Prime Minister's Sunday trip to St. Pierre and Miquelon will be the first time a Canadian Prime Minister makes an official visit to the small archipelago of 5,800 French citizens, according to the French government. Former Prime Minister Pierre Trudeau made a personal visit there in 1971. Writing about this in today's Globe and Mail is our friend Stephen Chase, the senior parliamentary reporter. Steve, as somebody who is from the province of Newfoundland and Labrador, normally you go to St. Pierre for the wine, the bread, and the fish, but I think Mark Carney is going for something more substantive, is he?
30: Let's hope so. Yeah, it's a very quick trip, and probably announce some cooperation with Mr. Macron with France in terms of military cooperation, Arctic cooperation. Yeah, so it's a very quick visit. I don't know if he'll get time. He will have a working lunch, and then right back to Canada after a few hours there. They're, I think, both headed to the UN General Assembly this week.
1: Now, St. Pierre and Miquelon, so people appreciate it. It is very close. It's 25 kilometers off the coast of Newfoundland. There's a direct flight from St. John's to the islands. There is a ferry that goes from the Buron Peninsula in Newfoundland and Labrador to the French outpost. What what do we make of the symbolism, particularly the location? I don't even know, Steve, if the president knows about St. Pierre and Miquelon. I'm sure we'll see a Truth Social post later in the evening if he had been unaware and this irritates him. But what about this meeting there instead of in New York, instead of Ottawa?
30: Well, for the last year, and I guess Mr. Trudeau before him, Mr. Carney's been the one fending off by himself, fending off claims Mr. Trump has made to North America. Of course, Mr. Trump has talked about using economic coercion to force Canada to become the 51st state. He said that shortly after winning election, and he's repeatedly said that it'd be better off in that case. So Mr. Carney's kind of it's been a one-man job for him, but now Mr. Macron will be reminding Mr. Trump that the French have had a territory in North America for 200 years, a territory that's not Quebec, but in fact the small overseas territory. And so he will also be standing up for the sovereignty of other countries in North America. As you may know, on September 7th was the latest sort of whatever you call Mr. Trump's media post, but the latest sort of,
1: outburst is fine, Steve.
30: Outburst is the right word, of a map of North America covered with the American flag. And, of course, it went beyond Canada. It covered Greenland. It covered, parts of the Caribbean, Mexico. I think everyone's going to be standing up for their sovereignty and talking about demonstrating how Mr. Carney has called for that middle powers work together to solve problems themselves, whether it's space, because there actually are French space assets in Saint-Pierre and Miquelon, whether it's communications or military or the Arctic and so on. So they're going to pack as much as they can into a very short visit.
1: Yeah, it's interesting, too, because I don't know if there is a warship regularly stationed there, but quite often the French Navy has presence in Saint-Pierre and Miquelon. The reason they acquired those territories years ago was because of the economic opportunity afforded to them through fishing. And I believe it, if I'm remembering my history correctly, Steve, the original Treaty of Versailles ascribed some of that territory to France, and they've kept it. I believe there are two, if not four, members of the French National Assembly that are there. So the presence of France in North America in the North American archipelago is still real and pronounced. How does this also potentially help Carney with his argument to Canadians that our European ties are long-lasting and real?
30: Good question. I think the vessel, by the way, is the Fulmar, and they're looking at replacing it, this lone military vessel that is posted to the Saint-Pierre Miquelon. But Mr. Carney, of course, is wanting to make the case to Canadians and to Europeans that we should move closer, we should trade more, we should work, live, and study in each other's countries more. And of course, the head of the European Commission kind of surprised everyone the other day with something she hadn't apparently even run past fellow EU members about calling us or taking us on as an associate member. So no one really knows what that means, but we do know that we need to deepen our friendships with other countries. And this is an example of us showing just how real and close we are. Of course, I should add in the same breath that there's fishing disputes between Canada and France.
1: Very pronounced.
30: That haven't been solved and aren't going to be solved Sunday. So.
1: No, there's a lot. I believe it is a crab. It's a shellfish. Anyway, it will come to me afterwards. We'll spare the national audience my trip down the Department of Fisheries and Oceans Lane. But what is interesting, too, is President Macron is also arguing, which President Trump may like, that Saint-Pierre and Miquelon, from a France perspective, could be a rear base for polar cooperation. I had Graham Richardson on, whose name is in the title of this show earlier. He's up north. We know that polar cooperation, polar defense is important to the Americans. Could this be helpful for France's positioning with the United States?
30: I'm sure it's always possible. And by the way, you questioned whether Mr. Trump knows of Sam Perry-McCullough. They were actually targeted last year in his so-called Liberation Day.
1: Oh, right. You are right, Steve.
30: He imposed tariffs on, like, everywhere in the world, including, you know, islands with just rocks and penguins. He imposed tariffs of 50% on Sam Perry-McCullough, only to tack out of that, to unwind that a little while later and reduce it to 10%. So at least his staff knows about the islands.
1: Indeed they do. And as I said, I suspect we will know more. So for the Prime Minister, he spoke about Denmark in his speech. And, of course, we all know about Hans Island, or most of the audience will, and some of the disputes we've had there. Do you get a sense coming off his European trip, the Prime Minister's going to St. Pierre, that this isn't just about creating a public discussion about a potential wedge, but there is a path he wants to pursue where Canada and Europe are more integrated?
30: Yes, absolutely. But the question, of course, is this anything that we can measure quantifiably? It's not so far we're not talking about binding treaties or pacts, but, you know, so far Mr. Carney has largely operated his government on memorandums of understanding, which are, of course, you know, not binding at all. So I think there's a lot of questions about where this is going to actually, produce genuine, trackable gains. And, Europeans are famously protectionist as well. So I think this is the beginning of a discussion, and I don't think at this point we can say that, there's anything they've demonstrated that will actually benefit Canadians.
1: All right. Well, Steve, are you getting to go on the trip, by the way? Are you going to St. Pierre?
30: I will be going to St. Pierre. It's a very short trip, military plane, too, and it's going to be a very short period on the ground. Mr. Carney is going to be taken up by a working lunch between the two men. They're also going to lay a wreath to the Free French forces. I think I recently discovered that it was liberated by the Free French forces during World War II instead of being turned into part of the sort of puppet Vichy government.
1: Fascinating. See, I am learning things today, as I always do when I talk to you. Make sure if you get a chance to taste some of that St. Pierre wine, or at least bring it back and, of course, properly declare it, Steve. Great to talk to you today. Thank you.
30: Good day.
1: All right, that is Steve Chase, the national reporter with senior parliamentary reporter, I should say, with the Globe and Mail. We will watch what happens after that trip on Sunday to St. Pierre and Miquelon. When we come back, a little bit of Blue Jays talk. They play the Rangers this weekend. They got to win 7 out of 9. Matt Cause from TSN will join us. Stand by for that.
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8: We're seeing slowdowns now southbound 13, starting at the Vachon Bridge, running up to Dagenais. Also delays on the westbound side of the 20, volume there between Turcotte and the Ville-Saint-Pierre interchange. Northbound the Carry, difficult its length, also delays southbound the Carry now from the top to Van Horn. Southbound 15, you are losing time also between Atwater and the Champlain. For southbound 25, it's busy between Yprevost and the tunnel. Slowdowns on the westbound side of the Met start at Pinot now out to the DeCary interchange. There's no shortcut for saving time, but saving money is simple. 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
1: Tonight's game. On the bright side, they do hold the tiebreaker against the Guardians if they are still tied after game 162. Now, if the Chicago White Sox end up being the team that Toronto is chasing, the Jays do not hold the tiebreaker against them, which means Toronto would have to pass them in the standings. So how much real estate do the Jays have left? Well, Toronto has 9 games left on their schedule as of this afternoon, 6 games left after the series wraps up. To add insult to injury, Texas is also tied with the Blue Jays heading into Friday's opener. So a rough weekend could be the final nail in the coffin for the Blue Jays in their 50th season. After the series in Texas, the Jays head to Baltimore before wrapping up their regular season against the Cincinnati Reds next Sunday, September 27th. To talk about all of this, we're joined by Matt Cause, afternoon host of TSN 1050 in Toronto. Matt Cause, are the Jays going to die or are they going to fly? Because every time you and I talk, they seem to start to fly, but all of a sudden it's like Dave Winfield hits a seagull with a ball and they die. What is your prognosis for this weekend against Texas? Because it's must-win time.
3: Unfortunately, I'm going to go with that the Blue Jays are like that seagull than they are a mighty eagle or hawk. I think they're going to die. And the reason is, and I think they win today, Dylan Cease on the mound. This is a great matchup. Jays taking on Texas. Those two teams have the same record. But the Jays have to go 7-2. I think they go 7-2 in their final nine games to make the playoffs. And watching the Jays, it's like the emotional bends. You know, you're up, you're down, you're in pain, you're dizzy, maybe paralysis. So I haven't seen enough of them that they can finish off strong and go 7-2. Cause that's what they're going to need to catch Cleveland or the White Sox or whoever for the final wild card spot.
4: Yeah, and the data tells us, and we know all, we'll go all Billy Bean here, that Cleveland in particular have done well in the last two Septembers. The Jays, of course, did last year, but Cleveland seems to have a more sustaining record of strong September performances. But if they are going to die, it's going to be around pitching and inconsistent hitting. Yeah, Dylan Cease, he's been excellent all year, but his velocity's falling off. Then we get Soriano, and then do we have Yesavage, another bullpen game? Because not having four or five consistent starters is killing this team, is it not, Matt?
3: It is. No team has had more bullpen games than the Toronto Blue Jays. And you've got Dylan Cease and then a lot of questions. We may see Trey Yesavage on Sunday. We may see him on Monday. You know, Jose Soriano was great through seven innings. And then you blink and he's given up four runs. And, you know, it's taxed on the bullpen and you can't really trust him in those starters. Max Scherzer's actually been fine. You know, and especially for that age, he's been fine. To me though, the biggest issue again is always going to go back to, it's going to go back to Vladimir Guerrero Jr. He hits his first home run at home and then he was silent after that. I mean, if he had done his job, then I think Jose Soriano gets that win the other day. So I would go Vlad first, pitching injury second.
4: Yeah, and then there's the supporting cast. I mean, Brett Bateman has been excellent, they're all, and Kirk, for the most part, in the last 2 months has been fantastic, but runners in scoring position, the RISP stat you see in the-
3: So many opportunities. And listen, they're second last in all of Major League Baseball in runs scored. And part of that is no power. You know, they're just, this team doesn't hit a lot of home runs. But others, as you said, it's runners in scoring position. You know, there's only so many times like they did in their win the other day when you can manufacture five runs and like five infield singles. That's not something you can do on a regular basis. And, you know, again, go back to that Monday 6-5 loss to Detroit where everyone was enjoying the fact that Soriano had a no-hitter going into the seventh inning. But the Jays only had two runs at that point. And every inning, men on base with one out and men on base with no out. And they couldn't do a thing about it. It's one of the most infuriating things, as a baseball fan. It's when your team can't cash in.
4: So let's try to look at the more optimistic side. So they're hanging around. There certainly culturally appears to be a no quit attitude, which matters in sport, but arguably in baseball, the no quit attitude isn't as valuable as say hockey or football where you can use raw, more physical power and determination to do it. What would get them to 7-2? What do they need if they are going to get into that last wild card spot, Matt?
3: First thing, Dylan Cease, he's got to not only dominate, he's got to go 7+ innings. You know, he's got to go and protect the bullpen. He pitches tonight against Texas. He'll pitch again in the final game against Baltimore. That's the first thing. Second, if you could get Trey Yesavage back and just get two starts where he only has to go, you know, four innings, five innings, but at least alleviate a little bit. That would be the first thing. And then I don't want to be the broken record on Vladimir Guerrero Jr. because I'm kind of done with it. Like Vlad, he's not going to be here. It's going to be, can the pitching hold it together? And do you get unexpected offense? Do you get Brett Bateman doing it and Alejandro Kirk continuing? And, you know, George Springer has actually been pretty good since the All-Star break. So I would say those are the things that the Blue Jays need. And it's Texas, it's Baltimore, it's Cincinnati. You know, Baltimore and Cincinnati are not very good, even though the Orioles are still kind of hanging around. But the Jays, A, also, they need to win this series against Texas.
5: Yeah.
3: They need to have a better record than the Rangers, because the Rangers have the Rangers have the season series. So, on Monday morning, if the Jays have gone 1-2 against Texas, the next time you call, we're discussing what are the Blue Jays going to look like in 2027.
1: What about Eric Miles? He's performed well. Could he start a game? He started games, but could he go six, or is that not just possible? Because he's arguably been, along with Louis Varland, in a relief capacity. Miles has been a top pitcher.
3: Oh yeah, Miles has been incredible. I mean, think about it. At the beginning of the year, if we were having this conversation, and then we're like, guess who's going to be critical on September 18th? It's going to be Spencer Miles. My first question to you would have been, who? You know, and
1: Spencer Miles,
3: his first year, 6-2, ERA well under 3, WHIP just over 1, 3-1 strikeout to walk ratio. Everything they have asked him to do, he has been able to. So I guess I wouldn't put it past him. I think the concern is, you know, this is his first real time in the majors, but they've been very good. He hasn't gone more than 2 innings. I think they stick with that with him. He is, you know, your high end opener or just a really good jack of all trades pitcher.
1: All right, last one for you. Do you see Cleveland faltering? Because the Jays are—they're going to have to go 7-2, but they're also going to need some luck. Cleveland going to falter? Texas going to falter? If it were one of those two teams, who's more likely to trip over themselves?
3: I'm going to go with Texas, and I think a lot of it depends on what happens tonight. Because Texas yesterday, they had a lead. They were looking to sweep Boston. They bring in their number one closer, and he gives up a 3-run home run to Trevor Story. And sometimes it's a little moment like that can end it for you. And it's funny because people go, "Oh, there's no must-win games in baseball." There's 162 games. I flip it around like this: every team's got 9 games left. I tell you, there's a league where it's only a 9-game season, and the Jays are 2 games back of a wild card. Well, then, yeah, every game is a must win. But to answer your question, I would say Texas over Cleveland.
1: All right. Well, I wish we were a hawk. Hopefully we're not a pigeon, but if we could just be the Blue Jays of 2025, all might be fine. Matt, great to talk to you this afternoon. Thank you.
3: Absolutely. Take care. Have a great rest of the show.
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21: Good afternoon. It's 2 o'clock. I'm Jason Mayoff with a CTV News update. Clearing late this afternoon. It's 19 downtown. Weather details in minutes. Here's what's making news right now. The Prime Minister talks to his caucus about plans for an alliance with the EU, how to avoid a ticket during the Cycling World Championships, and gunshots in St. Anne de Bellevue. For the latest from the CJAD 800 Traffic Center, here's Lauren Glazer.
22: We have delays now on the westbound side of the Met, starting at St. Michel out to the Decarie Interchange. Also slowdowns on the eastbound side of the TCAN, Côte-Liesse to Papineau on the eastbound Met. More volume eastbound Met, Lacordaire through to the Anjou Interchange. Southbound 25, that's pretty busy. Prévost to the tunnel for northbound Decarie, also pretty busy now from Sherbrooke back up to the top. Southbound Decarie delays there from the top to Van Horn. For southbound 15, it's pretty busy between De La Vérendrye and the Champlain. Delays to westbound 20 before on Grineo out to Norman on the eastbound side of the 20. It's a bit slower between 32nd and 1st Avenue. 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
21: In the news, Prime Minister Mark Carney is addressing the Liberal caucus in Ottawa today and welcoming its three newest members as they prepare for the fall sitting of the House of Commons on Monday. Carney discussed his visit to the European Parliament during his address.
0: We launched the process for a new alliance with the European Union, an alliance for the future. And it's an alliance that's rooted in common values. Freedom, solidarity, prosperity, sustainability. And it's one that's dedicated to strengthening our sovereignty so our citizens can flourish as free people on free ground. That's what we're about.
21: Among the Liberals' first bills of the sitting will be legislation to enact the fuel excise tax extension that Carney announced on September 2nd. Montreal plays host to a major cycling event starting this weekend. The UCI World Championship starts Sunday and runs for 8 days. There are going to be changing road closures throughout the week, causing traffic headaches if you need to get around. And Mayor Soraya Martinez-Ferrada told CJAD 800's Elias Makos this morning that there's a simple way

0: cities and companies and hospitals and schools and mobility and the fire departments and everyone too. Everybody is ready with the plan that has been ready since June. We want to make sure that people don't come with their cars. So don't want to get a ticket, don't come with your car.
1: You can get a full breakdown of which roads are closed, when, at ctvnewsmontreal.ca. CAC leader Christine Frechette canceled a meeting with Quebec City's mayor today. Instead, she's coming to Montreal to meet Mayor Soraya Martinez-Ferrada to talk about homelessness. The mayor reached out after a toddler was found alone in a homeless encampment last week. Frechette has said the situation breaks her heart and it must not happen again. Gunshots were heard early this morning in St. Anne de Bellevue. Police say they got a call just before 1 a.m. reporting gunshots on Saint-Georges near La Marche. When officers arrived, they didn't find anything. Then they got another call around 6:30 this morning from someone who found bullet impacts. Police are still trying to figure out what happened. Montreal police have arrested six people after breaking up an alleged drug trafficking ring in the southwest borough. Officers seized cocaine, cannabis, amphetamine, methamphetamine, a gun, ammunition, more than $10,000 in cash, and fake $100 bills. Three suspects appeared in court yesterday on drug trafficking and prohibited firearms charges. Police say the group sold illegal drugs to vulnerable people. And longtime Berkshire Hathaway chairman Warren Buffett is resigning and has nothing but good things to say about his successors.
2: The so-called Oracle of Omaha has turned the reins of the $1 trillion conglomerate over to successor Greg Abel. Did that at the beginning of the year. Now he's turning over the chairmanship of Berkshire Hathaway to his son, Howard. Warren Buffett says in a letter to shareholders that 60-plus years in, I still have the best job in the world. Going forward, the statement says Greg runs the company, Howard will guard its culture and balance, and both are worth more than anything on our balance sheet. Sherry Preston, ABC News.
1: 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A few clouds tonight, the low 8 degrees, and sunshine tomorrow, the high 18. It's 19 downtown. For all the news during the day, stream us on your smart speaker. 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

0: Yeah. Doesn't feel like Friday, though. I don't know why. It feels more like a Thursday today for some reason. But hey, look, got nothing to complain about. Another pretty great day weather-wise, right? This is turning out to be a really, really nice month of September. And for at least the next couple of days, that's not going to change. So tomorrow looks really nice as well. 18, 19 degrees. Although it does say now a Sunday, cloudy. But I don't see rain showers. I just see cloudy. Take that as well. High of around 18 or 19 degrees as well. And finishing off the month, apparently, at least the following week, the same way. Hope you're having a good one so far. So I was thinking for today, a couple of things. Number one, given the mess that's going to be happening, and let's call it what it is, over the weekend, because, of course, this is when the UCI Road Cycling Championships begin, we're going to try to help in whatever way we can. I'm going to play this clip for you in just a sec, but I will tell you, it's already starting, right? Now, obviously, Park Avenue has been closed for a while now. That's kind of the main venue, if you will, that block from Park Avenue to Pine, or from Mount Royal, rather, to Pine on Park Avenue. But others are slowly starting to close even before the event begins. The best thing I can do is have Rick Lechner tell you what's going to happen, because Rick Lechner, of course, for many of you who've been listening to CJD for years, you know Rick, our Wall of Fame traffic reporter. So what I thought we would do is, because this is going to be the big thing, right? Starting this weekend, starting now, is these road closures. And as I said, who better? So I thought, who better than to run them down than our very own Rick Lechner, CJD traffic guru, Wall of Fame member. So Rick, first of all, thank you for doing this. And you just go ahead and start, and then we'll bring Montrealers up to date on what roads will be closed because of the World Cycling Championships. Go ahead.
1: Park Avenue, Pine Avenue, Barry, Notre Dame.
0: Perfect. Thank you, Rick. Appreciate it. So they're the big main street.
1: Come in. Autoroute Bonaventure, Champlain Bridge, Camellia Hood Parkway.
0: Sorry, didn't mean to interrupt. So there you go. Those are all the streets that will be affected.
1: Remembrance Road,
0: by the
1: Edward Maupetit, Mount Royal, St. Urban.
0: Okay. Wow, I had no idea it'd be that many. So
1: Atwater, Autoroute 15 to the Champlain Bridge, Marie-Victorin on the South Shore, Boulevard de Rome.
0: Wow. All right. Thank you. Rick Lechner, our CJD 800 trafficker with all the
1: Boulevard de Cartier, Des Pins, and of course, again, Park Avenue.
0: Okay. So Rick Lechner, our CJD 800 traffic guru. Rick, thank you for updating us on the road closures. What's the advice to Montrealers, though, to get around beyond trying to find out every day what it is? How do you do that?
1: It's going to be a very difficult time, and the thing you must do every day is consult the special website, which is Montreal2026.org. They do have an excellent day-by-day list of the streets that will be closed. It's interactive, so you'll know exactly what you're facing, but do that before you head out.
0: There you go. Rick Lechner, thank you, Rick. I'm sure there are more streets to add to that, but that was the best we could do in a short period of time. He's the best. By the way, that website, to be serious for a second, that website, absolutely check it out. It's actually very well put together, and it'll tell you on a day-to-day basis, because the routes sort of change, where to avoid or what the potential problems are going to be that day. So that site is Montreal2026.org, O-R-G, Montreal2026.org. They already have the countdown clock up, which is now at 1 day, 18 hours, 48 minutes, and 3 seconds, 2 seconds. It's up now, Montreal2026.org. And as I said, it'll give you an idea of the routes. And if you know that, you know what to avoid. Now, before we go any further, and, you know, it's a Friday, and every now and then, I like to just kind of, you know, it's been a very busy week. It's always a busy week lately. Politically, the whole bunch of stuff going on. But I like to kind of, you know, on a Friday, if we can, just kind of peel it back a little bit. So I came across this. And I thought, you know, we talk a lot about politics, and Mark Carney lately is in the news all the time. He's, you know, in Europe, and they had an investor conference in Toronto, whatever. But from a U.S. perspective, it seems to me the stuff I hear and that we end up playing on the show are people within the Trump administration just basically dumping on Canada, right? There's a lot of that, whether it's Howard Nudnik, whether it's, you know, Scott Bessent, whether it's the president himself, whether it's J.D. Vance. They all kind of, you know, have the same thing to say. They're all singing from the same playbook or hymn book, as they say. So when I heard this today, I thought to myself, wow, that's a rather refreshing view. First of all, to be fair, Brian made me aware of this. Anthony Scaramucci, who for about 20 minutes was Donald Trump's press secretary, had some very nice things to say about Mark Carney. But then I heard this guy, and I've seen him on TV, on social media pretty regularly. I like his stuff. The guy is a gentleman named Scott Galloway. He's a professor at NYU. He is an author. He's got several best-selling books. And he is on social media an awful lot. So we call him, he is in fact a media personality. And out of nowhere, because, and he's clearly he's aware of what's going on in Canada, but he said this, and I thought this might be worth playing back. So Scott Galloway, an American, okay, and what he had to say about Mark Carney.
2: Mark Carney is going to be Person of the Year. He's probably going to win the Nobel Prize. He is soon to be arguably the second most powerful man in the world. Trump will still be the most powerful, which is scary, but Carney will be a close number two. Carney is the leader that Europe has been begging for. Just think about how crazy it is what's going on right now. America decided to come in and help Europe and turn back fascism, and it inspired 80 years of prosperity, this massive level of cooperation across democracies and across the most productive economies. And we've decided to go back. We've decided we'd rather be Neanderthals. And Tim Snyder summed it up perfectly. We're in the midst of superpower suicide. In Canada, Canada's our biggest customer. People think it's China, or people think it's the EU. Canada buys about $800 billion worth of products right now. And all of that $800 billion is looking for another supplier. And I think a lot of companies across the EU who haven't had growth in 10 years are going to go, oh, I'll sell you lubricants and car parts and pharmaceuticals. I might be a little bit more expensive. The shipping costs will be more. But here's what I got going for me. I'm not American.
0: I'm not America. Interesting take from an American. As I said, if you want to check his stuff, he's actually, as I said, I'm a big fan. His name is Scott Galloway. Scott Galloway. All right. Imagine that. I was just thinking, if could you imagine just somehow, on the off chance, somehow that Mark Carney would win the Nobel Prize? How do you think Donald Trump would react to that? I'm imagining before the sentence was even finished, there'd be new tariffs on Canada and he'd bring up the... I don't know. I just think it'd be pretty amazing if that was to happen. But there you go. Thinking that Mark Carney will now be the second most important world leader behind Donald Trump by virtue of what he's done just in the time he's now, you know, what's, how long has it been? We're not even at a year. Kind of, is it a year? How long has Mark Carney been prime minister? What month are we? We're in September. So what's it been? 9 months? 10 months? It's kind of, like I mentioned, it's been about a year and a half. Is that right? I'm not good with dates. Is it a year and a half?
3: Yeah, March 14th, 2025. Oh, right. So a year and a half.
0: Yeah. Year and a half. Not bad. All right, let me tell you what's coming up on the show today. First of all, because we are, yes, very much still in an election cycle here, Elias Mackos had Michel LeBlanc on his show today. You know, and this, I'm going to put part of this back for you because I think this goes to this whole idea when we talk about the liberals sort of not sorting, sort of, at least not yet, being able to break through. He's an economic guy. He was the former head of the Montreal Chamber of Commerce, very well respected, very well known, right? Talking about the economy and what the liberals can do, will do, might do. So you're going to hear part of that coming up after 3 o'clock. Someone we've not heard from, by the way, from the liberals at all. It's usually Charles Maillard or, you know, it might be we had a Andre Fortin on the show, but we have not heard from this. He's now a candidate, by the way. That's why we're hearing from him. Michel LeBlanc is a liberal candidate in this election. Richard Cross will tell you what movies are coming to town this weekend. Amanda Lang on business. Interesting development this week. Canada's interest rate remained the same. U.S. interest rate was hiked. It went up, which is something the president said he did not want to see. He's very, very upset that this happened. We'll talk about that and what's likely to happen or continue to happen. Paul Delaney is going to be here. Hey, Alice, what's Paul Delaney going to talk about? The fact that the world is going to end?
3: Yeah, well, the U.S. has said that they have weapons in space
0: now. Great.
3: Yeah, that's great.
0: Yeah, that's just to calm you down. So if it's not AI that's going to kill us all, it'll be weapons in space, which none of us can see. So that's a nice way to head into a weekend. James Manny, Tom Mulcair will be here a little later on. And Mitch Melnick, I thought this was the appropriate time. We'll talk Canadiens hockey because... hockey kicks off tomorrow. Exhibition season begins tomorrow. Canadians and the Toronto Maple Leafs in the midst of baseball season, still going underway. It's a fun time of the year. So Mitch will be here, give us his outlook on what he sees for the Montreal Canadiens this upcoming season. That's at 5:30. And remember, I got another song coming up for you today in that same half hour, around 5:45-ish. You write the name of the song down, you jot it down to the name of the artist, and then go to our website at cjad800.com. Enter that information on the contest page. That's one of the tabs on the top of the page. And then just keep score, because next week we're going to do it again. And at the end of all that, first person we pull at random who has all 10 songs and artists correct will win a trip or two anywhere that Porter Airlines flies. Anywhere. Not just anywhere in Canada. Anywhere they fly, which includes Montego Bay. It includes Cancun. All of that will be up for grabs. So be listening today. Make sure you're there in the final half hour of the show. 218, let's go to traffic. First time around on a Friday afternoon. Here is Lauren Glazer. Lauren.
4: Good afternoon, Aaron. Already a very busy drive on the westbound side of the 20. The volume there starting at Turcotte running out to Norman. Eastbound side of the 20, busy as well between 32nd and 1st Avenue. For southbound 13, the volume starts at the Vashel Bridge running out to Dagenais. Again, between Hickmore and Autoroute 20. For northbound the Carry, it's busy as well. Sherbrooke up to the top. We do have delays also southbound the Carry now from the top to Van Horn. For southbound 15, it's pretty slow between Atwater and the Champlain. Southbound 25, delays there between Beaubien and the tunnel. Lots of off and on volume already on the westbound side of the Met, starting at PNF out to the DeCary interchange. 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Your next report at 2:30.
0: All right, thank you very much. 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It is on right now at Mega Kia Brossard, which means winter tires are included on the Kia Sportage, the Kia Carnival, and the Kia EV9 only at Mega Kia Brossard. So, as I said, on Fridays, we like to do this every now and then. Today's one of those times. It's been a busy week, as I said. You can talk politics if you want, or whatever else you want, because today it's simply a matter of, okay, what's on your mind? What would you, I'm not coming to you with a question, I'm giving you the opportunity to bring up anything you want. So you want to talk politics? Do you want to talk the debates? Do you want to talk Canada becoming whatever it is within the EU? What are we special as, I forgot our title, associate, right? We're potentially an associate member of the EU. We can talk about that. We can talk about the possible privatization of airports, something the government is looking at, the major ones, Montreal, Toronto, Calgary, Vancouver, or anything at all. You want to talk about the UCI World Cycling Championships that are in town all this week? Like this texter who just sent me a note that says, Aaron, I live on Nuns Island, and we were pretty much being held hostage from 7 a.m. to 5 p.m. Yeah, right off the Bonaventure, right? So, yeah, I get it. I won't read you the last part, which says, I hate cyclists. I'm not going to read that part. But if you want to talk about that, we can. Or anything else you want to talk about. And the reason I want to do this, as I said, is because we do this every now and then. It's been a heavy week politically, economically, whatever, with so many different stories. But one of the things I saw, and this is maybe a good jumping off point for this kind of discussion. It has nothing to do with anything, which is why it might be good. I came across an article just a day or so ago that suggested, it's according to a new study, reservations for single people, reservations for one, jumped 22% year over year in the third quarter of last year. And that trend continues to grow, particularly among Gen Z and millennials. And it's not necessarily about being lonely. That's why you go eat by yourself. No, people are increasingly choosing to do this, at least according to the report, to eat alone. Because I get it. They can go where they want, order what they want, and eat at their own pace, right? Without waiting for anybody else to be available. I get that. The question is, why is this happening now? Why are we seeing this trend? Because people have always eaten, I mean, maybe not as much, obviously, but it's always been a thing. Now, part of this may simply be that our attitudes towards being alone have changed. Maybe that's true, and maybe the pandemic had a lot to do with that. When you couldn't go out and be with someone else. So if you would go out, I guess the tendency would have been to go by yourself, and you're like, you know what? This is okay. I can sit at the table. I can scroll on my phone. Nobody will tell me to put my phone down. I can read a book. I can read a, I can do whatever I want. And I think people maybe, once that was the case, realized, as I said, that's okay. That's not so bad. I mean, we already go to coffee shops by ourselves. People travel alone. We work remotely. You're spending all that time by yourself. You think actually you might want to have someone else, but maybe you enjoyed the time spent alone. And we spend a lot more time now doing things independently. So why should dining out be any different? Now, I will point out for many people, eating alone is not a consolation prize. I love the way they put that. Because nobody else was available, right? It was actually their plan from the beginning. I think back to when I used to work a different schedule. And I would often end up eating alone because when you're working, if you're not doing a 9 to 5, it's hard to find people who want to go with you to have lunch at 2:30 in the afternoon. And it became kind of a thing. And yeah, you kind of enjoy that. So I understand it to a point, but I want to ask that as well. We can talk about, as I said, whatever you want, but this is one of those things that just struck me as, you know, interesting. People now, more than they have been in, I guess, since they started measuring this kind of thing, if they did, are deciding basically just to eat alone. So do you ever go to a restaurant and eat alone? And if you do, is it because you prefer it that way? And I guess if you do, my other question would be, do you feel self-conscious at all sitting there at a table all by yourself? So you want to weigh in on that. I think that'd be kind of fun. When I brought this up yesterday, And I said, we should do this. Everybody liked the idea. And Alice actually suggested, right, at one point, that we go ahead and have a song to go along with this, right? So I have this.
5: I am sitting in the morning at the diner on the corner. I am waiting at the counter for the man to pour the coffee.
0: Remember this?
5: And he fills it only halfway. And
0: Suzanne Vega, Tom's Diner. This is a big hit, by the way, at the time. Eating all alone. So what is it for you? If that's one of the things you want to weigh in on today, if you're one of those people who actually does that, you enjoy, prefer, in fact, eating alone, let me know. I just think this is kind of cool. And then I thought, you know what? Maybe we can have some fun with this. Because if you're eating alone and you're doing it by choice, that's great. And if you're eating alone because, well, there's no one else you could go have lunch or dinner with or whatever you're going to have, maybe we could have some fun with that. And so I was thinking maybe what we could do is give one person, right, a chance to actually have, we can't do lunch because we do an afternoon show, but we could do dinner, like an early dinner one night, right? Would you guys be open to
6: I'd be so
0: go
6: down
0: with
6: for
0: the
6: that.
0: Winner? Would
6: yeah.
0: You?
3: Yes.
6: 100%. Yeah.
3: Amazing.
0: Yeah?
6: Yeah.
3: That'd be
0: okay.
3: So fun.
0: All right. So I think what we'll do to make that work, he said, knowing what it was, is I have put together a mix of clips from songs, because this is what I do, that all have to do either with eating alone or being alone or lonely. You'll kind of work with that as a theme, okay? Lonely is kind of a theme. And again, it's kind of weird because I don't think this is about lonely. I think when you make a conscious choice to eat by yourself, to dine alone, that's perfectly okay. I'm sure some people even prefer that, right? So what you're going to hear is a mix of songs. All of them have something to do with either being alone or lonely, whatever else. If you can get all seven songs in this mix, the first person who can do that We'll win dinner with us, myself, my producers, Brian and Alice, and we'll pick a night that works for everybody, and we'll meet and we'll have dinner. And again, I just want to check. I didn't tell you guys. I should have told you beforehand, right? But you're both on.
6: Okay. Of course.
0: You're both on board.
6: Of
0: yes.
6: course.
0: Okay. And we'll go somewhere nice, like Lafayette, which you love Lafayette, right?
3: Lafayette? I'm Lafayette's biggest fan.
0: Okay.
3: I love it.
0: It's a restaurant actually a couple blocks away. It's actually really, really good.
6: You get
0: anything there, so. Do you not want to go
6: there? No.
0: Okay.
6: I don't mind it.
0: Well, Brian, is that where we're going? Well, we'll figure it out. But that's the deal. So I'm going to play this for you. Now, this does not preclude us from getting to the topics we want to talk about today or you want to talk about today. But I just thought let's have a little bit of fun. It's a Friday. I like to kind of change things up a bit. So here's that mix. And if you become the first person to identify the song titles correctly, and by the way, you can text it in if you want, right? Doesn't matter. We'll take you for dinner. So you don't have to eat alone. You ready? Here you go.

0: There you go. There's seven songs in that mix. I took the Billy Idol one because there is no song called Eating by Myself, so I thought that'd be the next best thing. Think you know all seven of them, you can text me at 514-790-0800. You want to call and take a whack at it, you can do that too. When we come back, tell me, what's on your mind? What do you want to talk about this week? Question goes to you. Is it the election? Is it the economy? What do you want to talk about? The bike racing championships? Your call. 790-0800. Your calls, your texts when we come back.
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15: Good afternoon. It's 2:30. I'm Jason Mayoff with a CTV News update. Homelessness took center stage at the Union of Quebec Municipalities Summit in Quebec City with the party leaders in the election. PQ says it would spend $1 billion to cut homelessness in half by 2030. Christine Frechette says the CAC would create a $250 million emergency homelessness fund. Meantime, CAC leader Frechette has shifted her schedule to come to Montreal to talk to Mayor Soraya Martinez-Ferrada about homelessness. Martinez-Ferrada reached out to the government this week after a baby was found alone in a homeless encampment. And Prime Minister Mark Carney says his government will bring in some of the most important laws in decades when Parliament returns on Monday. He told his caucus today they'll move ahead with social media safety rules, support for young people entering the skilled trades, and steps to boost trade in industrial exports. For more news, including how to get around the city during the big cycling event starting this weekend, go to ctvnewsmontreal.ca. And with the latest from the CJAD 800 Traffic Center, here's Lauren Glazer.
8: It's a slow drive on the eastbound side of the TCAN. The volume between Cavendish and Stinson on the eastbound Met, and again between LaGuardia and the Anjou Interchange. Southbound 25 is pretty busy now between Vopnia and the tunnel. We do have a lot of off-and-on volume on the westbound side of the Met, starting at VO out to the Vicari Interchange. Outbound side of the Jacques Cartier Bridge, you are losing time there. St. Joseph by Papineau South for northbound the Carry. That is a difficult drive now. It's length. Also delay southbound the Carry from the top to Van Horn. On the westbound side of the 20, you are losing time there from Turcotte back to Norman. A quick reminder from Kanak, if you want the best prices, you need to go where the prices are ridiculous. And that's at Kanak. Kanak truly helps. Traffic and transit every 15 minutes on CJAD 800. 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
15: Your Dormeville Weather Center forecast clearing late this afternoon, the high 20 degrees, a few clouds tonight, the low 8, and sunny tomorrow, the high 18. It's 19 downtown. Your next CTV News update is at 3 o'clock.
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0: Welcome to Friday. It's Friday. What we do every now and then, and today's that day. It's whatever you want to talk about as our question today. There's been so much stuff this week. If you want to talk about that, and Sharon, I don't want to. Sharon's been holding for a while. Sharon, are you there?
23: Yeah, I'm here.
0: I'm so sorry for making you hold. So I know you want to bring up something important. I said we can talk about whatever, but go ahead. What is it you want to bring up?
23: Okay, I want to talk about the toddler. First of all, judges, by giving the rights to all these people to have these encampments, is just enabling the three levels of government not to build housing. That's number one. Number two, I don't know what hospital this baby was born in, but I used to cover babies at the Jewish. I mean, what happened? Why have they fallen? This is a high-risk mother who obviously needs help, and why has she and this baby fallen through the cracks?
0: Yeah.
23: Three, Robertson, who's the Minister of Housing, has a policy, no renovations, you have to start from scratch. I have a letter out to him now. I'm waiting to hear back from his office. I'm prepared to go and meet with him, but not many groups can get their act together to put up housing, and the mayor cannot do it alone. She needs the help of the federal government and the provincial. CAC in 9 years did nothing, and in 9 years Plod built bike paths and did nothing for housing.
0: So I just wanted, for people who, because you jump right in there, for people who don't know, this is the terrible story about the one-year-old child who was found in the encampment. Her mother had gone off to get drugs, from what we know. The baby is now okay. It's obviously in Child Protective Services. Look, I think everyone is appalled by what happened. With respect to, you know, we don't know enough, Sharon, that we can necessarily criticize the hospital for delivering this baby and allowing the mother to leave, but that we don't have all the facts. When you're referring to Robertson, I'm assuming you mean Gregor Robertson, the federal minister, Gregor Robertson?
23: Yeah.
0: Okay.
23: I'm waiting to hear from him.
0: Okay. Listen, I thank you for the call. Look, it's a serious issue, and you know, it's interesting, Sarai Martinez-Ferrata, who was on with Elias this morning, address this as well. You got to feel terrible because the municipal government says we're not getting help from the provincial government. The provincial government says we need help from the federal government. And in the end, it seems we're just spinning our wheels. And I know that the mayor has said we're trying to build more housing. And I know that's something, by the way, that's in most, I think, every party's plan provincially, right? More housing. The Liberals said they want to build 100,000 housing units. The problem is there's no easy fix here. It's not just about more money. More money has been put in. It's for whatever reason, it's just as big a problem now. It's in fact worse than it's ever been before. And when you talk to people who work in that area, you talk to someone like Sam Watts or James Hughes at the Old Brewery Mission, right? It's about the fact that what we're seeing now with so many more people finding themselves this way, it's not simply about drugs or mental conditions. Some people are just simply finding they can't afford it anymore, right? You lose a job, you don't get it back. The pandemic made the situation much, much worse. So we're playing catch up all the time. And that is a hard thing to do when more and more people are finding themselves, you know, homeless. I wish there was an easy way to say, this is what we should do. We know what we should do. The question is, are we getting all the resources to be able to do it? And today, and I'll give her credit for it, Christine Frechette, apparently today, from what I heard on our news, was supposed to be in Quebec City to meet with their mayor, Bruno Marchand, and she canceled that meeting to instead meet with Sarai Martinez-Ferrata here to discuss the homelessness issue, because the story of the one-year-old being found has just opened everyone's eyes again. Obviously, it's terrible that it took a situation like this to do it, but at least it did. And so they're speaking today. What comes out of it, I don't know. We haven't heard. But just the fact that, you know, Christine Frechette thought it was important enough to go ahead and cancel one meeting to come here and deal with this, as I said, I give her kudos for that. All right, that's not what we wanted to start with today, but that's what it is, and that's fine. I want to go to Michael. I know he's been holding for a while as well. Michael, what are we talking about today?
2: Wow, tough to follow.
0: It is a little,
2: I'll try and segue on three things. One, I love that Scott Galloway interview you played earlier. I watched it also. I've always had a lot of respect for him, and he's also one of the few people that brought the phone issue with young men up to the spotlight, so people should look into that. On going out alone to eat, I love it.
0: Do you?
2: I love it. I used to, after my divorce, the first thing I did was make a reservation for one at Portis 360 next to the window. I didn't have to worry about someone stealing from my plate because they didn't want, even though they could have ordered it themselves.
0: Michael, that's not stealing.
2: Oh, yeah.
0: That's just imposing.
2: He should have ordered the same appetizer and not stole mine.
0: Okay, fine.
2: not at that price. And also, too, I mean, I can sit and enjoy jazz. I don't have to be in a constant conversation. Yeah. And I do put down my phone just to enjoy the ambiance.
0: Okay.
2: I mean, it's great. I mean, there's a big piece you need to understand. Being alone, doing stuff alone is not the same as being lonely. I happen to enjoy my own company.
0: You know, to your point, and that's the interesting thing in the study, it's not about people being necessarily lonely. There are plenty of people, and we're finding it more and more, who actually enjoy their own company because it allows them, as opposed to someone stealing your food when you're sharing, but it allows them to do what they want. It's like you don't have to have a conversation with someone else. You don't have to share or worry about time when, you know, it works for both of you. I get that. And I really think when you try to understand why this is happening, I think the pandemic had a lot to do with it, right? As I said, when you couldn't find anyone to go anywhere with, you couldn't anyway. So you ended up doing stuff on your own. And maybe for a lot of people, that woke them up to the same idea, Michael, of, you know what? I'm okay by myself here. I have a book, or I have my phone, or I have whatever I want to do, you know, just write on the placemat, whatever it is. And more people are doing that now. What's interesting is that, you know, the demo here, the demographic, is in fact, as I said, younger people. It's Gen Zs and millennials who are doing this. I find that really interesting. But then again, they're younger. Maybe they don't have as many friends to begin with. Michael, I thank you for the call. Have a good weekend.
2: You too, Aaron.
0: Thanks. All right. Listen, a couple of texts here on this whole eating alone thing, which is kind of where we started. See if I can find this one here. No, that's about the song. I'm going to get to that in just a second. This one says, Aaron, I eat alone way more than I eat with anyone, much to the chagrin of my wife. But it comes with a job. I used to be a people person until people ruined that for me. I actually enjoy the solitude. That's from Sean the trucker. People ruin that for you? Not talking about his wife. He's saying excluding his wife. That's an interesting take. This one says, before I got married, I used to eat out alone a lot, but I would always sit at the bar. It somehow seemed less weird. I get that, yeah. And I think you're starting to see that more too. Restaurants that have bars set up for just that reason. We actually do this now a lot when we go out. We ask to sit at the bar. So I wonder if that's the whole singles thing sort of, you know, beginning to play out. Another one. Someone else who doesn't think it's about just going out. It's not about lonely. It's about being a loser. Thank you, Texter, for that. Wow. I think that's just because they wanted to have their text read. This one says, happy TGIF. I always dine and go to a movie alone. Does that consider me or make me a loner? I don't know. I don't think so. It says, I'm happy if, it goes on. I'm happy if I have no girlfriend, no wife, no drama. Oh. This is interesting because this comes, you'll find out later in the show on Wife Appreciation Day. That is actually this weekend. What else have I got here? Oh, there was one, too, to Mark Carney, to that clip I played, the Scott Galloway clip, by the way, where he says Mark Carney could be Person of the Year, could win the Nobel Prize. And I said, imagine if he won the Nobel Prize, what would Donald Trump do? Who's, for whatever reason, thought he should get this, I think, the first day he became president. I love this one. It says, if Mark Carney ever won the Nobel Prize, Donald Trump would probably spontaneously combust. Thank you for that. Look, I said today, because we're talking about this, at least I am, eating alone. First of all, just, you know, when I said this is a younger person issue, you have a significant other.
3: Yes.
0: So you guys, I'm guessing, eat together all the time.
3: Yeah, but we do the same thing that you and Val do. We go at the bar and we like chat with the bartender. It's a lot of fun. And, you know, we're often together. But alone by myself at a restaurant, sat down, unless it's a cafe or a bar, I don't know if I would. Really? I love going out at a cafe alone.
0: Okay.
3: But not a sit down like restaurant.
0: Like lunch or dinner. Brian, you go out alone.
4: Yeah. I love going out alone. Yeah. I love traveling alone. Personally, okay. I love traveling alone and especially going to restaurants alone. It's fun.
0: Is it?
4: For me, I find.
0: You've been doing this like for a long time?
4: For years.
0: No kidding.
4: I love it. I mean, you meet new people easier that way too, right?
0: Okay. So it just goes to show it's got nothing to do about being lonely. It's just something you prefer. Anyway, all that said, and thank you. I appreciate the calls. I'm just seeing a couple more texts coming in on this as well. This one says alone is not more alone with the phone. But, you know, that's the thing. If it's for you to be able to be on the phone and not get yelled at or get a dirty look or put your phone, then who cares? It's your time. Spend it any way you want. So if that's why you're going out, I'm fine for that. This one says, Aaron, I go to live shows alone. Been doing that for many years. If I had to wait for others to join me, then I'd never go anywhere. That's from Rachel. Thank you for that. All right. I've kept this caller on the line for a little while now, I think. Still there. Carol, are you there?
5: I'm here. Hi.
0: How are you, Carol?
5: Sorry. I'm well. How are you?
0: I'm pretty good. So I started the show today.
5: I think Trump would blow up.
0: Say what?
5: I think Trump would blow up.
0: Yeah, he'd combust. I think he might.
5: Yeah, I think he would.
0: Might be fun to watch. I started the show by playing a montage because today, for no reason, it's Friday, and I kind of got in that mood. When we talked about this idea of, you know, bringing up this people who love to eat alone, there are a lot of songs that have been written about being alone. You could think of a ton of them, by the way, for whatever reason, or being lonely. So I put together a mix of them that I thought would walk in the subject, which was a mistake. But I said, if you can figure out the names of all the songs, then for Eat Alone Day, we would bring you to dinner. So that's myself and our production crew here. So Brian and Alice, the three of us,
5: yay,
0: would bring you to dinner. But you'd have to know all seven songs. So I'm going to play the mix one more time, and then you're going to take a whack at the names of them, okay? You okay?
5: I'm good.
0: Okay, here you go. Here was the mix.

0: So there's all seven songs. Carrie, you want to take a whack at it?
1: Me?
0: Okay, yeah. It's all you. So let's go through them.
1: I'm Sitting in the Morning. Tom's Diner.
0: Tom's Diner is correct.
1: I am sitting in... Yeah, okay. All Alone Am I.
0: Yes.
1: Brenda,
0: you know,
1: Lee, I
0: Brenda
1: believe.
0: Lee, yes.
1: Only the Lonely.
0: Who is that?
1: I can't remember his name, but I can see him. I can say it. Tell me, please.
0: Roy Orbison.
1: Thank you.
0: Okay.
1: Oh, shoot.
0: Yeah.
1: Okay.
0: Number four.
1: All by Myself.
0: Who's that? You don't have to know, but...
1: Okay, I do know, but I can't think of it.
0: I'll tell
1: I'm
0: you
1: on the
0: again.
1: Radio.
0: Eric Carmen.
1: Oh, of
0: Who
1: course.
0: Wrote it for Celine. Next one. Alone
1: Again. Alone Again Naturally, which is, by the way, my mantra. Alone Again Naturally.
0: Gilbert O'Sullivan.
1: Yep.
0: Okay, next one.
1: Lonely Boy.
0: Yeah, you
1: no
0: won't
1: clue.
0: Get, you won't get
1: I know
0: that
1: who it is,
0: I
1: but
0: love
1: I
0: that
1: remember.
0: Song. Andrew Gold.
1: I don't know that name.
0: Last one.
1: Dancing with Myself.
0: Who's that?
1: Oh, like some weird name.
0: Billy Idol. It's not that weird. Billy Idol did Dancing with Myself.
1: Billy Idol is weird to me.
0: He is a little
1: bit
0: weird. Yeah, that's okay. You didn't need to know who it was. You just needed to know the songs. Alice, how did she do out of seven?
2: Well, she did. She got all seven.
0: Wow. Congratulations, Carol.
1: Oh, I don't know. Thank you. I know lonely songs. Yay.
0: So I'm guessing you're alone.
1: I am, but I do go out to eat alone. Otherwise, I would get hungry. But yeah, I do.
0: Well, guess what? You're not going to be alone because we're going to take you to dinner. So
1: I can't believe that.
0: Yeah. So stick around. Alice is going to get your phone number. We'll set up a dinner, I don't know, next week or the week after. And
1: I just can't believe it.
0: Yeah. Well, congratulations. And I want to thank you for listening. We appreciate that.
1: I listen every day. I love your show.
0: You're very sweet.
1: Thank you so much, ladies and gentlemen.
0: Yeah, you're going to get dinner from us. This is so much fun. Alice, have a great week. Carol, have a great weekend. And stick around. Okay, Alice is going to get all your info.
1: So much, Aaron.
0: You're
1: really
0: welcome.
1: Appreciate it.
0: My pleasure. All right, 249. Let's go to traffic. CJD 800 Traffic Center. Check on the drive with Lauren Glazer. Isn't it nice to just give things away like that and just, you know, make somebody make a day?
3: Yeah, it is. You should do it more often.
0: Yeah, Lauren, you can come to dinner if you want.
3: Oh, that'd be awesome.
0: Did that sound kind of lame? Like you can come to dinner if you want?
4: No.
3: No.
0: Okay. I didn't want to make it like you were a hanger on, but if you want to, you can.
3: Yeah,
0: I'll
3: give me the details.
0: I will.
3: Oh, you'll let me come?
0: I will let you come, yes. All right, go on. What's going on up there?
3: Okay. Looking at northbound the Cary, Aaron, we do have delays its length. Also delays southbound the Cary starting at the top of the Van Horn. Southbound 15, volume there between De La Vérendrye and the Champlain. On the westbound side of the 20, it's busy between Turcotte and Norman. Outbound side of the Mercier Bridge, delays there from Ville-Saint-Pierre. It's a busy drive now. Southbound 25 between Beauvais and the Tunnel. Westbound side of the Met, you're losing time there between Lac-Ordaire and DeCary for northbound 13. Slow drive now between Covert 2 and Henri Bourassa, again between the 344 and 640. Southbound 13, delays there between the Vachon Bridge and Dashnag and between Samson and the Bisson Bridge and also between Hickmore and Ottery 20. Linen Chest introduces the We Pay the Taxes event. 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
0: All right. Thank you, Lauren. Traffic is brought to you by the Bonaventure Expressway. Why? Because the inbound Bonaventure is going to be closed from September 19th to 22nd, 6:30 a.m. to 4:30 p.m. 19th to the 22nd. That is tomorrow to Monday. All this for the World Cycling Championship. So please keep that in mind. That is the Bonaventure Expressway inbound closed starting tomorrow morning from 6:30 a.m. to 4:30 p.m. until September 22nd. And again, if you want to kind of keep up to date on the roads that are going to be closed or impacted by the World Cycling Championships, good website to do it on, Montreal2026.org. Montreal2026.org. All the information is there. To Carol, who identified all those songs and didn't know the artist on this one, you know they say there are songs you remember exactly where you were when you heard them. This is one of those songs for me, and it's not the best-known one at all, but I remember driving in the car with this thing cranked and learning, I guess, over time, most or all of the words. I just love this song. Andrew Gold's Lonely Boy. For anybody else who might remember it, this is that song.

0: 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We're going to take a break. We'll come back, take a look at the calendar, some of what I found on the internet and all that in just a sec. Andrew?
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0: All right, welcome back. Let me take a look at the calendar for today. Ladies and gentlemen, today is National Cheeseburger Day. And I can't speak to the cheeseburger specifically, but to hamburgers, they're enjoying a tremendous rebirth, aren't they, hamburgers? Like, shops everywhere, smash burgers have become a thing. I just mentioned this morning when I was on with Andrew, Rosie's, which I'd never heard of before, but apparently exists out east. Just open in Griffintown, make really, really good burgers. But burgers became like fancy food almost, right? Which I guess is how you can charge $18 for a burger. But regardless, for National Cheeseburger Day, look, the obvious song choice here would be Jimmy Buffett's Cheeseburger in Paradise. But I played that last year. So instead, I went to our CJD singers and asked them to put something together. Here you go.

0: Cheeseburger Day, everybody. There you go. Nice job on that. That could be a hit. All right, let me get to what I found on the internet for today. This is very special. This is for all the moms out there raising kids. Here you go.
1: Your mom was never your enemy. A mom who checks on you, gives advice, pushes you to be your best, gets on your nerves, challenges you, and annoys you used to be seen as love. As someone who never leaves your side and never stops cheering you on, and now it's called toxic, it's controlling, she's going to say the wrong thing sometimes. She's going to check up on you too much, but that same mom loves you through your worst days and your best days. Mm. And the reason that you get to have some of those best days is because she loved you through the worst ones. So before you label her or push her away because she checks in too much, remember that one day you might miss the very things that annoy you right now.
0: Thank you, mystery person. So kids, please remember that. That's your mom, and she loves you. Always. 257, let me get to some comedy for today. This is Ryan Hamilton.
2: I don't want to take movement for granted anymore, I realized. We don't move enough. Isn't that a strange modern-day health concern? I think it's going to baffle historians. What happened to these people? They just stopped. We're not sure. They kind of slowly coalesced into a gel, and that was it for them. We have evidence that they were actually counting their individual steps one at a time. That's how little they were moving. They were trying to get to 10,000 for some reason. We don't know why. We have little fixes for things. Did you get yourself a standing desk for your work from home life? We're not moving enough. Well, let's stand up and not do it. How about that? Just a whole generation of people at work going, I feel the burn. Do you feel the burn? Look at me over here. I'm standing and I'm typing. The calories are just falling off of me. I got my blue lenses on and I'm a modern man. Somebody get me some protein.
3: 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Exceptional service and a commitment to excellence. The Ritz-Carlton Montreal.
0: Gotta say, that guy sounded like Jerry Seinfeld.
4: Yeah,
0: right? Kind of. Exactly like him, but his name's Ryan Hamilton. All right, Brian Calasar is here, pardon me, with a look ahead to the weekend and your Friday shopping list.
4: Yeah,
0: right?
4: That's right. 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
0: Okay.
4: Yeah. 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
0: those
4: right?
0: Good, yeah.
4: Yeah. IGA has flamingo chicken strips, nuggets, and burgers for $7.99, $6.99 if you're a Scene member. 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
0: $1. I knew it.
4: That's okay. Insane. 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In sports, Montreal Canadiens, they begin their preseason tomorrow night. They host the Toronto Maple Leafs at the Bell Center. Puck drops at 7. Tickets start at about $125. Montreal Alouettes, they're back in action tonight. They hit the road to take on Hamilton. Kickoff is at 7:30. And CF Montreal, they're coming off a big win. Their next game is Saturday night. They host Columbus at Stade Saputo. Game time is 7:30. Tickets start at about $40. And you can catch the CF Montreal game right here on CJAD 800 this weekend.
0: By the way, if you are a hockey fan, I just mentioned Mitch Melnick is going to join us after 5:30, set up the whole half season, what to look forward to. There have been a couple of changes, some new signings. So if you are a fan, stick around. That's coming up at 5:30. When we come back, today, earlier, Elias Mackos had Michel LeBlanc. He used to be the head of the Montreal Chamber of Commerce, of course, for many years, well-respected in economic circles. He's now a Liberal Party candidate. He's running in Marguerite Bourgeois. They talked about the Liberals and the economic plan. Might want to hear that. That's what we've been waiting for. That is coming up next.
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8: Good afternoon. It's 3:01. I'm Jason Mayoff with a CTV News Update. Clearing late this afternoon. It's 19 downtown. Weather details in minutes. Here's what's making news right now. A convicted killer from Montreal allowed an escorted visit to another prison. The Prime Minister says he made the right decision, and 1,000 cyclists from around the world are about to take over Montreal streets. For the latest from the CJAD 800 Traffic Center, here's Lauren Glazer.
9: We're having a pretty tough time on the eastbound side of the TCAN. The volume there starting at Cavendish at the Sailor on the eastbound match, and again between VO and the Anjou Interchange. Pretty slow for southbound 25 now between Ypres-Vaux and the tunnel. We do have a lot of off and on volume westbound Matlack Cordero to the Carry. Northbound Laurentian, slowdowns there between St. Rose and the 640. Some more volume between the outlets and onto Route 50. Northbound the Carry, difficult its length. Also delays southbound the Carry from the top to Van Horn. On the westbound side of the 20, you are losing time there before Ungrinio running out to Norman. Get 20 times the points today at PharmaPrix. 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
8: In the news, Hamed Shafia has been granted an escorted temporary absence from the prison where he is serving a life sentence. A Parole Board of Canada panel approved a short visit to a minimum security institution, but denied his request for an escorted trip to a mosque. Shafia and his parents were convicted in 2012 of first-degree murder in the deaths of his three sisters and his father's first wife, whose bodies police found in a car submerged in the Rideau Canal in 2009. The House of Commons fall sitting begins next week, and Prime Minister Mark Carney spoke to his caucus ahead of that. He talked about some of the legislation they'll be working on in the next few months, including on social media safety rules and on helping young people get into the skilled trades. And Carney said they made the right decision to suspend trade talks with the United States.
10: They offered too little. We couldn't accept it. They asked too much. We wouldn't give it. Now, when the U.S. is ready to return to the bargaining table, we will...

0: not just protects, promotes our official languages and our culture.
1: He also told Liberal MPs the alliance he's working on with the EU is rooted in common values like freedom, solidarity, prosperity, and sustainability. The World Road Cycling Championship starts in Montreal this weekend. It's a major event and will mean multiple road closures for all of next week. Hundreds of millions of people around the world are expected to watch the event. Montreal Executive Committee member Jim Bace told a launch event today that they'll discover what makes Montreal beautiful, dynamic, and unique.
2: Mount Royal, for example, the charm of Old Montreal, the landscape of Parc Jean-Drapeau, and so many other iconic landmarks that are the source of pride in our city. This is an extraordinary showcase for our city and once-in-a-lifetime opportunity to share our energy, our hospitality, and passion for the entire world.
1: You can get all of the daily road closures at ctvnewsmontreal.ca. Well, Montreal City Councillors will vote next week on a bylaw making it an offense to give city workers a hard time. The proposed rule covers police officers, STM workers, and municipal workers of all kinds. The offending behavior is described as intimidating, threatening, insulting, or abusing a person, actions aimed at humiliating them, or aggressive behavior. Mayor Soraya Martinez-Ferrada spoke to CJAD 800's Elias Makos about the bylaw today.
3: Many police officers are women. More than almost 40% are women, and they're directly impacted in their job by this. Employees in libraries, in pools, we have to make sure that we're giving the tools to protect our employees, and that's our first job also as an employer, which is the City of Montreal.
1: Here's what some callers to the Elias Makos show had to say about the no insult bylaw and the mayor's comments.
4: I have a bone with the mayor and the way that she phrased it. So 40% of our police officers are female. Does that mean they cannot take an insult? They can definitely defend themselves.
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1: 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Clearing late this afternoon, the high 20 degrees. Few clouds tonight, the low 8. And sunshine tomorrow, the high 18. It's 19 downtown. For all the news during the day, stream us on your smart speaker. Just say play CJAD 800. Your next CTV News update is at 3:30.
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10: Welcome back. So earlier in the day, Michel LeBlanc, whose name you may recognize, he for many years was the head of the Montreal Chamber of Commerce. And in fact, when he was announced as a Liberal candidate, a lot of people, you know, raising eyebrows saying, well, pretty high profile get for the provincial Liberals. Well, yeah, he is going to be running, is now a candidate, will be running in Marguerite Bourgeois in that riding. And he was on today earlier in the day with Elias. So I want you to hear some of this interview because, of course, the thing, if you've been following along even a little bit now, when talking about the Liberals or Charles Maillard, is the fact that up until, I'd say, the last debate, the second debate, certainly, Charles Maillard hadn't really made much of an impact. And we know that because the numbers, at least on the Franco side, right, are still fairly low. They're about 10%. And people have been asking, well, wait a sec, you know, you have an economist, you're an economy guy, and we don't really have a good idea, right, of what the Liberal plan is. At least that's the criticism that's been there up until now. So Elias began by asking, fair question, what is the Liberal Party's plan?
11: Well, first, and I believe it's not that sexy, but of course we need to be in control of our public

0: finances. Clearly, you know, when the last liberal government left, they left behind a surplus, several billions over many years, and then the CAC, 8 years later, we are now in chronic deficit. So it means first that the government can perhaps not play its role because it squandered lots of billions of dollars. But also it means that in the future, if we have crisis like we might have with the U.S. and small businesses having a hard time, it limits our capacity to help them. Although we are putting forward a measure that would directly help all the small businesses and those of those people who are listening to us, we would give a break for the Fonds de Service de Santé, which is a tax on salaries, and it will really, really help small businesses very soon with their liquidity. So that's an example of what we can do. But of course, as I was saying, we have our hands tied. So we are looking into how can we streamline the government, improve productivity. Clearly, we believe, and we have been the only one saying so, we believe that AI is going to be a game changer. They're concerned right now, but clearly any businesses is looking how can they improve their productivity. And I can tell you within the government, many, many places would improve if we could streamline with AI. So that's one place. Now, the second thing about Andrew's criticism, and I think we've been seeing that, is the government trying to pick the winners and trying to invest super big dollars into winners and making bad choices. And we've seen that with the CAC. And I'm an economist, and we tend to believe that, you know, investor, private sector decision makers are better than public servants and politicians when it comes to decide in which company should we invest. And so I think it's about not necessarily saying let's help businesses, but let's make sure we have better conditions and that we don't, as governments, try and pick and choose who will win, because they make mistakes.
1: The tax cuts based on the current situation in Quebec aren't realistic, but there are other parties that are promising tax cuts. The Conservative Party is promising major tax cuts. Even the Parti Québécois is offering tax cuts, and both of those parties seem to be more open to going after sacred cows like the size of the civil service. I just want to know what your plan is on that front.
0: Well, clearly, again, we are looking into reducing the size of the public service, the government. So we are, I think, a bit more aggressive than the PQ on this. But mind you, if we do that because of attrition or because of severance and termination agreements, the savings are not immediate. And it will take a certain period of time to make sure that we don't raise criticism and eventually the public going in the streets and saying, okay, we want our service back. We played in that game before, and it's tough. So we need to do that very, very intelligently. And when I look at the Conservative, I mean, of course, you can have Elon Musk with a chainsaw on the stage, and you can have the Parti Conservateur saying, okay, we're going to cut 40 billion something in government spending over the next 5 years. But it's likely not to work, and it's likely not to, I will say, give any dividends because people will be in the street. So, you know, the realism is a key word here. You have to move forward. We have to get back. As a Liberal government, we did that in the past. We learned from what we did, and I think we could do it even better. But we can be in control of our public finances. We can go eventually to diminishing the taxes, but it has to take, let's say, a formal process by which first we put the house in order, mm-hmm. Secondly, we cut taxes.
1: So what do you think is the policy idea that your party is offering up to Quebecers that they can really grab a hold of? What is the thing the Liberals are promising the Quebec voter that they can really get behind?
0: Okay, the first thing, and I think it plays into the every household, is the cost of living. And we are making, you know, a major project is we're going to try and get everybody to build 100,000 new housing units or per year. It could be a logement, it could be an apartment. It doesn't have to be a full house. But, you know, we've been over the last 10, 15 years, We did not build enough houses and housing. And eventually what we saw is the inflation for everybody. The young people, they don't know when they're going to be able either to find a good rental place near where they want to live or eventually become an owner. So that's something that excites me, is if we do that, if we reach that number, the 100,000 per year, it's a challenge.
1: How do you get there? You're not building the homes yourself. So how are you getting there?
0: Well, how do you get there? First, you make sure that you diminish all the, I'd say, impediments, requirements that blocks at the municipal level the project. You improve the permit processes so that there's not that waste in time. Now, the provincial government can support also all the public infrastructure that are needed. And one thing that we announced is that we're going to double in the infrastructure program the share that goes to municipal infrastructure. So there you just help the municipalities, you streamline the processes, and then we will incite contractors to improve their productivity. And ways in doing that, and we see that elsewhere, notably in Europe, is to have pre-built components, not necessarily the pre-built house fully, but the pre-built components. It increases productivity. It fastens the processes. And lastly, we will make sure that Investissement Québec is there to help those contracting businesses, those builders, to improve their productivity through investment. They were not doing that. So we have low productivity in the construction sector in Quebec. It's clear that we can improve on the productivity. So if you put all this together, you end up increasing the pace of construction, and there you can manage to build more.
1: What do you think our voters need to know about Charles Milliard as they head to the polls?
0: Well, Charles Milliard is someone I want to work together with every group, and he's the only Federalist in the room. He's the only one that says to Mark Carney and the federal government, let's sit down together. I want to be in the room all along, and we will deal with the pressure and the trade wars together. We've seen in Quebec City, Christine Fréchette being there when there are big announcements, but being there also not knowing what's happening, while Doug Ford in Ontario was very aware of some elements of the negotiation. Charles Milliard works with people. He want to work with the rest of Canada. He want us to be stronger together.
2: So that is Michel LeBlanc running for the Liberals, as I said, and Marguerite Bourgeois, former head of our Chamber of Commerce. And as I said, when he first announced he was going to run, that was a pretty impressive get for the provincial Liberals, trying to explain. By the way, at one point in there, he mentioned the name Andrew. That refers to a piece in La Presse today by Andrew Lutfi from Royal Mount, where he basically, I guess if I translate, he asked, the headline is, aren't we Quebecers tired of losing? Where he points out that our GDP is among the lowest in the entire country. In fact, if you look at all North America, Quebec's GDP is 53rd, I think he said, out of 54. And the idea being that, you know what, we need to do something about this, and he hasn't heard the political parties, at least, talking about it very much. So that's the reference there. Let's go to traffic. CJD 800 Traffic Center. Lauren Blazer, and a check on your Friday afternoon drive. Lauren.
3: Aaron, it is busy northbound 13 now from Cover 2 up to Henri Bourassa, and again between the 344 and 640. Off and on slowdowns as well for southbound 13, starting at the Vachon Bridge, running out to Dagenais, again between Sampson and the Biseau Bridge, and also between Hickmore and Autoroute 20. Westbound side of the 20, that's difficult before Angrignon, running out to Norman for the outbound side of the Mercier Bridge. That's tough from Ville-Saint-Pierre. Lots of volume now northbound the carry its length. Southbound 25, difficult drive between Beaubien and the tunnel. Lots of off and on volume for the westbound side of the Met. Starts in Lacordaire, running out to the DeCarry interchange. 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
2: All right, thank you, Lauren. 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Reminding you, the expressway will be closed inbound, Bonaventure inbound, this weekend, starting tomorrow morning from 6:30 a.m. to 4:30 p.m., and that will be right up until Monday, all right? And that is for the World Cycling Championships. Again, Bonaventure Expressway inbound closed starting tomorrow, September 19th, from 6:30 a.m. to 4:30 p.m. Take a little break when we come back. Looking for something to do this weekend, maybe to get out of the World Cycling Championship mess. Some of the movies coming to town. 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
19: Problem shared is a burden half, so what? What's the problem, son?
20: I'm in here. That's my problem. Got a daughter. In 1 month, she'll be awarded the state and up for adoption. Even with good time, I'm in here 6 more months.
2: Eh, sounds like someone's in trouble. That is a movie called The Wait. Richard Krause, film critic, host of Last Call with Richard Krause on this and other movies opening this weekend. So, Richard, that sounds pretty ominous.
21: It is kind of ominous. It's not a great situation. So Ethan Hawke plays a single father. His wife has passed away. He has a young daughter. It's the Great Depression, and even though he can fix anything with a motor, even though he's super smart, he cannot get a job. And after he has a run-in with the police, he ends up at a hard labor camp, the warden of which is played by Russell Crowe. And Russell Crowe immediately realizes that Ethan Hawke is a cut above the other criminals who are in this camp. He's smarter. He's a problem solver. So he makes a deal with him. He says, if you deliver this very precious cargo that I have through some very dangerous territory, and you do it in secret so that nobody ever finds out about it, I will get you out of here months earlier, and you'll be able to be reunited with your daughter. So, of course, Ethan Hawke says, yes, let's do it. Then the movie turns into kind of a survival action film for a little while, but then there's some conspiracy elements that are woven through all this, and it's an interesting enough story. It's a little slow-moving, but Ethan Hawke is the most interesting character in this movie, and it's not even close. He Wow. has been on a run of doing really incredible work time after time after time over the last little while, and The Weight is just the latest entry on his resume that stands out in a very big way. He's doing some really top-level work here as a desperate guy who sometimes has to let his intellect go and just go on his primal urges to survive. It's fascinating stuff.
2: Wow, and good for all the Ethan Hawke fans. They will love him in this.
21: Absolutely. Okay. It's called The Weight, and it's in theaters now.
2: Next up, Resident Evil. This is the franchise?
21: Well, sort of, kind of. So the franchise proper, it was a video game first, and then it was turned into 7 movies that are what we think of when we think of the franchise. Then a couple of years ago, they tried to reboot it, and it didn't work. Now they've given it to another filmmaker named Zach Cregger, and if you'll cast your mind back a year or so ago, he had a movie called Weapons that won an Academy Award. It was a great little horror film, funny and smart and, you know, scary in all the right places. And he's done it again with Resident Evil. He has taken everything that came before, thrown it in the dustbin, and completely recreated this thing. So there is no backstory. There is no exposition. You don't have to read a Wikipedia page. All you do is you go to the theater and you see a story about a medical courier. He delivers hearts and livers and whatever else needs delivering, who takes a job to go to a place called Raccoon City and drop off a package. On his way, people start behaving strangely, and by the time he gets into the city proper, it's quite apparent that some sort of plague or something has turned everyone into various creatures, kind of zombies and other things too. Oh. And it's smart. It's really funny. I was surprised at how funny it was, but it also has the gore and the guts and all that stuff that horror fans expect from a movie like this. And it's got Austin Abrams in the lead role, and this is a guy who is just an everyman. He is not a hero, really. He's just trying to survive, but he keeps you on side from the minute you meet him straight through to the end of the movie. This is really good stuff. If you like horror films, I think you'll like Resident Evil.
2: I love that you said it's a funny film with plenty of gore and guts, just the kind of way you'd like it. So,
21: well, yeah, it's that visceral kind of stuff, right? You go to the theater to see stuff that you'll never think you'll see anywhere else. Well, it gives you that, and cool. It gives you a laugh while you're watching it.
2: Excellent. All right, that's Resident Evil. Then you have Shaun the Sheep.
21: Shaun the Sheep, the Beast of Mossy Bottom. Mm. Yeah, so this is the third film in the Shaun the Sheep franchise, and he was originally a character in the Wallace and Gromit movies. And if you know those movies,
2: yes, okay.
21: So it's stop motion animation, which is that painstaking process of making a movie where you move little puppets essentially 1 centimeter at a time. You take a frame of film, you do that over and over and over again. It can take years to make a movie, but you end up with these really great-looking, organic-feeling characters and situations, and that's what's happened here. So Shaun the Sheep lives on a farm, loves Halloween, but the farmer inadvertently destroys the pumpkin patch, so he has to figure out a way to make Halloween happen, and strange things happen. This is for everybody, from young kids to the young at heart in the family. It's like a silent movie. There's not a whole lot of dialogue, but what that means is that the comic timing has to be really precise. You have to have great sight gags. You got to have great characters, and Shaun the Sheep, the Beast of Mossy Bottom, has all those things.
2: And the voiceovers, too, from people we'd recognize?
21: No, probably not. Okay. There's not that many voices in it. There's the odd one. But no, this is a quirky little English company that kind of goes their own way on things.
2: Shaun the Sheep. All right. Streaming-wise, what are you watching?
21: It's all about slow horses at the house these days. So season six started this week. Gary Oldman is back as the head of this kind of misfit band of agents. They've been sort of pushed aside by MI5 in England, but they always seem to be ready to get to the bottom of a case should one come up.
2: Okay.
21: And this year is all about revenge and retaliation. And the best part of it is this show has already been renewed for season 7 and 8. And I couldn't be happier. This is one of the best shows on TV.
2: I got to tell you, now that you said it, I remember watching the season. It must be a year or two ago. The lead in this show,
21: Gary Oldman,
2: is unbelievable. He is so good in this show.
21: Yeah. And there's another guy in it whose name is escaping me right now, who might be the next James Bond.
2: Cool. Okay. There you go. That is that. I just want to really one quick question, maybe unfair. Widow's Bay, 14 awards at the Emmys, biggest win ever. Look, I watched Widow's Bay the whole season and it was good. I never thought it would win 14 awards. Am I wrong? Was it that great?
21: I loved it. I thought that it took something that you started off thinking, oh, this is like a quirky little comedy, and then it turned it into something else, and then it would be funny again, and then it's really scary, and like I loved it. I wish there was more unusual TV like that out there.
2: Will there be a season two? I think there is, right?
21: Oh, yeah.
2: Okay.
21: Yep. You don't win 14 Emmys.
2: And not have a season. There you go. Richard, thank you so much. Have a great weekend.
21: You too, Aaron.
2: Let's go to news. Standing by. And then when we come back on the other side, Amanda Lang, The Week in Business. That's next.
1: Good afternoon. It's 3:31. I'm Jason Mayoff with a CTV News update. A Montreal man serving a life sentence for killing his three teenaged sisters and another woman in 2009 has been granted permission to visit another prison under supervision. Hamed Shafia and his parents were all found guilty of first-degree murder in what the judge referred to as an honor killing. Prime Minister Mark Carney told caucus members today he spoke to them and said that his visit to the European Parliament was a venture to strengthen Canada's sovereignty. Among the first bills they'll get to when Parliament resumes next week, extending the 10-cent a litre gas tax holiday into early next year. And homelessness has moved to the forefront of the election campaign after workers found a one-year-old child alone at a Montreal homeless encampment. CAC leader Christine Frechette plans to meet Montreal Mayor Soraya Martinez-Ferrada and is promising a $250 million emergency fund for homelessness. For more news, including shots fired this morning in St. Anne de Bellevue, go to ctvnewsmontreal.ca. And with the latest from the CJAD 800 Traffic Center, here's Lauren Glazer.
3: We're seeing a pretty slow drive on the westbound side of the Met now between La Cordiere and the DeCary Interchange. Also delays on the eastbound side of the TCAM between Cavendish and Papineau on the eastbound Met, again between VO and the Anjou Interchange. Southbound 25, difficult now between Yprevost and the tunnel for northbound DeCary. That is pretty tough, its length. Also delays southbound DeCary from the top to Van Horn for southbound 15. It does have a lot of volume, starting at the Lavrandre out to the Champlain. Pretty busy drive on the westbound side of the 20, starting before Ungrenio to Norman, also between Anse-en-Cabathon and Ile Perrot. There's no shortcut for saving time, but saving money is simple. 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
1: Your Dormevu Weather Center forecast, clearing late this afternoon, the high today 20 degrees, a few clouds tonight, the low 8, and the sunshine tomorrow, the high 18. It's 20 downtown. Your next CTV News update is at 4 o'clock.
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2: It is time to check in with Amanda Lang, CTV News Chief Financial Correspondent. And Amanda, I guess we have to start with what's going on with Mark Carney, the European Union, our new potential position within the union. Now, nobody seems to know. Maybe you can kind of provide some details here. I'm not sure there are many as to what this means, other than perhaps if we do a deal, much better coffee for Canadians.
34: We don't know, and the Prime Minister has been kind of explicit that the details will come at the end of October at that EU summit in Montreal. So it's kind of TBD on what it means. But there's no downside in the sense that even if it's kind of a symbolic moving closer together, it's an important one, right? We're a NATO ally. We have kind of lost the protection of the U.S. in many ways for right now. And in an uncertain world, there's no downside in kind of reminding Europe that we do share Arctic borders and we share, democratic values, and they should keep us in the fold. The question, I guess, Aaron, that we're going to want to know is, does that mean anything to your point practical? Will there be, will we open up trade even further through CETA? Will we, get visa, you know, agreements back and forth. That's still kind of unknown. But at the, on the headline level, I don't see a downside here unless you're kind of anti-Europe in a knee-jerk way, and some people are. It feels like a good time to be coming together.
2: Yeah, well, that has been the pushback, right? Some people, again, without knowing the details, suggesting, oh, this means mass immigration. I've seen some of the posts that have already come out, and I'm thinking, why are we even talking about this now when we don't even know what's in this deal, if and when it happens? So, to your point, I guess we'll have to wait till the end of October. Interesting, though, that the Prime Minister did say when, you know, Parliament reconvenes that this will come up and it will be discussed.
34: Yeah, and I mean, I do think for people that are worried about what it means, we are in the middle of claiming our sovereignty back in every way. So I highly doubt that we would make an agreement with any other nation that ceded sovereignty. There are some ways we might kind of align ourselves with Europe that people will, you know, question. And you could say on the regulatory front, Europe is sort of in some ways out in front of some things. They certainly differ from the U.S. So we could align ourselves, for instance, on AI more with Europe than we have. People may not like that. But again, I highly doubt that in this kind of political era and tone, we would give up any form of sovereignty, whether that's political or liberal.
2: Yeah. It is worth mentioning, you talked about, you know, trade. We people mentioned this. We already have an existing free trade agreement with the mm-hmm. EU. Not every country in the EU is trading with us, but I wonder if that's one of the things that might open up in the event we do extend this deal or expand it.
34: Yeah, and remember that for all of the consternation we might on this side be feeling about this, there will be Europeans who are saying, what are we doing? Why do
2: sure.
34: we need this other
2: Good
34: country
2: point.
34: That's not? And remember, we do have the CETA deal, which is our trade agreement. Not every member of the EU has ratified it. I mean, the last time I checked, France has yet to ratify it. So, yes, we could do more open trade with more of Europe, and getting there would be a very good thing for our businesses right at a time when they're starting to think right better and more broadly about new customers, and we have the support in place to help them get there. Let's open up new markets and let's get going.
2: So let me go back to the story this week on inflation. We had the new Canada, the inflation rate holding steady. Of 3%. And I bring this up in contrast to what's going on in the U.S. Despite, you know, Donald Trump jumping up and down and trying to warn, I guess, the head of the Fed there, Kevin Warsh, that, you know, interest rates should either go down or stay the same. The U.S. rose interest rates, hiked them for the first time in like 3 years. So mm-hmm. the question becomes, oh, well, is that good news or bad news? I know markets yesterday had a great day, but markets today are tanking. So what's going on, and what's the sort of, what does this portend, I guess, for the next set of rate increases or rate hikes, if there are any?
34: Yeah, I mean, so it's good news in the sense that a lot of people were looking for reassurance that Warsh, as head of the Fed, would be independent and apolitical and do his job, which is in the U.S. they have a dual mandate, which is to fight inflation and to spur economic growth. That's different from our central bank, which has only an inflation-fighting mandate. And so they have been kind of walking this line. Inflation in the U.S. is higher than it is here, and it has been for 2 years. And that is because not only do they have now the headline inflation from the war in Iran that we have, but they have tariff inflation. It is real. It is in their prices. They never really slayed inflation from the post-pandemic supply interruptions. You'll remember that's when inflation got started. And so they've just never really kind of tamed the dragon. And he's here to say it's time. Markets should like that. It will obviously, the higher rates have a way of kind of, you know, weighing on stocks a little bit. But I think that in the end, the markets will lean more into the reassurance that the Fed is going to do the right thing, because runaway inflation is terrible for the economy overall and bad for businesses.
2: It's kind of an unfair question to ask. Do you think if this is step one and things appear to be getting worse, we know the price of diesel is continuing to go up and that's going mm-hmm. to affect the price of everything. You expect interest rates, at least on the U.S. side, to keep climbing?
34: I think the signal that they've given is that, yeah, there are more hikes ahead. That certainly was the signal they gave this week. And the other thing we heard this week that's worth noting is Chevron, huge, obviously, oil and gas player in the U.S., said they can't keep protecting customers from the prices that they're seeing, which means they have been protecting them. So go tell customers that. It could be about to get worse. So both here and there, one of the interesting things, because our central bank also released the kind of summary of their meeting where they didn't, that, you know, they're not overly worried about the headline or the fuel inflation being passed on. That is the real concern. At what point does that higher cost, and diesel, of course, goes into the transportation of everything we consume pretty much, when does that get passed on? And we don't know, but in the U.S. it feels like they're worried that it's about to. Whether we see that here or not is a question, because there's still kind of an open debate about where our central bank goes next. Do we have to raise rates or not?
2: I want to go back, if we can, to last week. You were at the Investment Summit in Toronto. Mm-hmm. We didn't hear a ton of information necessarily coming out of there. I know a lot of banks can ask, money would be available. What was your big takeaway from that in terms of the Prime Minister saying, you know, we'd like to come out of here with, I don't know, $500 million or $1 billion worth of new investments? What did you see?
34: So, interestingly, that all of the money that was pledged was from Canadian institutions, to your point. So, and a lot of that money was already going to get spent. But it was a kind of a show of good faith on the part of our banks and pension funds saying, look, we're here and we want to play. So good for them. The big takeaway to me is the stuff that made news. The most important thing is the biggest change in our tax code in years, and that's to lower the effective rate of taxes for business on the investments that they make. So that is obviously to attract foreign capital. That was the aim. But Canadian businesses will be the beneficiaries too. So all of a sudden you can write down 100% of an investment and the pool of available investments just got way wider and the change is permanent. That's a big deal. And the question will be, how quickly do we see it show up? Will businesses take advantage of it? Will that change their spending? I hope so. That could spur real growth here at home as well as attract capital. So to me, that was one of the big things. The other thing was them saying they are going to balance the operating budget a year ahead of schedule. That's good. I thought that was good news, and we shouldn't let it get buried under the other news because that does matter too.
2: I just want to ask one thing with respect to that. I heard some people come out, and this is a sort of a regular hit on Mark Carney, and I want you to kind of let me know if you think it's fair. So you have all these big announcements and all these big projections as to what's going to happen, but people say, well, show me where has any of this actually happened. Is it too soon? Is that a fair criticism?
34: In terms of the effect on the economy, I think we do have evidence that there's some, you know, return to confidence. I mean, the data have been pretty good. Now, we have asterisks around our GDP growth because some of it, it turns out, was gold exports, and it turns out that was gold moving from vaults, you know, back to the UK. So GDP is a funny number. But we do have signs that our business community is the confidence levels are pretty good. They feel good about the direction. Our labor market has held up. In the face of pretty massive friction with our trading partner, I think we've done surprisingly well. And a lot of that does go to the supports that are in place. And I think more importantly, the direction that businesses feel we're going. People feel more confident about the policy setting now. And that makes a difference. I'm with you in the sense that the vibe was great at the summit. Next will be, what do we get out of it? Right. And by the way, we could get huge deals and it still might not sit well with Canadians. They might not be the kind of shape of deals we want. So there's still obviously more details, but so far, you know, so I think businesses at least would say their confidence is up.
2: Yeah, which is a big step. Nice to hear that word again. Amanda, thank you so much. I appreciate it.
34: Good to talk.
2: That is Amanda Lang, CTV News, Chief Financial Correspondent. So I will mention, by the way, that U.S. interest rate hike from last week, the big concern now, she said something really interesting in there, which was this idea that Chevron, which is one of the big, big oil companies in the U.S., said they can't keep protecting consumers from the prices going up, and clearly diesel's at record levels. And what she said was, and that was the key in that, keep protecting. In other words, they've been doing this all along and we haven't even known that, but they just basically let the cat out of the bag and say, wait a sec, there's only so much of this we can take, implying that unless there's a deal somehow reached in Iran, gas prices will continue to climb. So interesting that that actually came out. Let's go to traffic. CJD 800 Traffic Center. Check on the drive. Here is Lauren Glazer. Lauren.
3: Aaron, we're having a tough time. Westbound 20 now from Turcon to Norman. You are losing some more time between Anse and Cabotonio Perot. Eastbound side of the 20, that is slower now, 55th to 1st Avenue. A tough drive for the outbound side of the Mercier Bridge, starting at Ville St. Pierre. Northbound, the carry also difficult its length for the eastbound side of the T-Can. It's busy now between Cavendish and Papineau on the eastbound net. Again, between Pinot and the Anjou Interchange. Difficult as well for southbound 25 between Ifrevo and the tunnel. A lot of off and on volume for the westbound side of the Met, starting now at Lac-Cordaire, running out to the DeCarry Interchange. Lininchest introduces the We Pay the Taxes event. 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Let us know what you see on the roads. 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
2: 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Well, we kind of moved beyond that. 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That's next.
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2: All right. I should warn you before we begin this interview that, you know, for those of you who scare easily, perhaps you want to just either put your fingers in your ears or perhaps just, you know, a large grain of salt might be called for here because this is pretty or potentially pretty disturbing. Paul Delaney is a physics and astronomy professor emeritus at York University and is on the line to comment on something. And again, I'm finding out about this just recently. I was not aware this is a thing. We all know there's things up in space and satellites and a lot of space junk, but I don't think many of us knew, Mr. Delaney, that space warfare is one of those things we now have to actually apparently take seriously, do we?
0: I would argue that we do, unfortunately, Aaron, but I don't want to burst your bubble, but the first armed space station happened back in about 1972.
2: Oh,
0: so
2: no.
0: It's been around for quite a while. What has changed is that the US in particular has openly now stated, yes, they are marshalling weaponry in space, but Russia, China have been doing it as well. They just haven't admitted it.
2: Okay, so not a new concept, but actual verification now that this is happening, which might even be scarier.
0: Yes, I'm not saying that that's a better interpretation, but that's what's happened this week. They've come out, the U.S., the Space Force has come out and said, yep, we're looking after all sorts of things in Earth orbit in support of not just activity on the ground, but all the way out potentially to the moon's surface. So it's a very large volume that they are claiming jurisdiction over.
2: Now, when you say they, we talk about America, I would have to think Russia, China can't possibly be far behind. Is that the case?
0: Correct. Absolutely. China's space program has been top-notch for a couple of decades. They demonstrated their ability to take out satellites in Earth orbit from the ground in 2007. Russia did it 30 years ago. So, yes, you can bet that all three are probably on a very even footing in the space domain.
2: So now, when we say, when we talk about a space weapon, because that's the concern here, how do we define that? What exactly is a space weapon?
0: Oh, very good question, and I don't have a brilliant answer for you, but there are a number of avenues to think about. Surface-to-space missile launches, so the ability to take out a satellite through what we would call a kinetic impact. In orbit, using satellites to spy on the ground, potentially to lob a nuclear device into Earth orbit and then deorbit it at your whim anywhere on the planetary surface. You're talking about the ability to use what we call electromagnetic pulses to disable or blind an opponent's satellite so that they would be rendered inoperable and unable to support activity on the ground. Not just the idea of, say, launching a missile in Earth orbit to destroy something else. So it's a far broader concept than perhaps people are thinking of.
2: All right. So when I say things to worry about, because we don't have enough, of course, in the context of now actually having verification, validation that these things exist, what's next here? Because obviously no country wants to take this any further than they have to. So what do you see happening?
0: I think it's a bit of brinksmanship, very much like was happening in the 1960s and the 1970s, the Cold War between the US and the Soviet Union. They both armed themselves to the teeth with the expectation that they would never have to use it, or perhaps the hope that they would never have to use the arsenals that they were generating. Similarly, I would suspect for what we are about to see in low Earth orbit. The ability of satellites, of course, to monitor the ground, everybody has known that now for decades, and the sophistication that those satellites have is really quite amazing, the resolution, the clarity. So there's very little that you can do on the ground without being seen by everybody else. Those types of satellites are probably going to increase in number just to have more available in the event that something happens in Earth orbit. I don't see, though, seeing openly the deployment of significant weaponry. I suspect we are more likely just to see more satellite activity and the ability to disrupt those satellites if the need arises.
2: Right, which is kind of what I said at the outset about the idea. We know satellites are up there. We perhaps don't know how many. I mean, there are maybe thousands or hundreds of thousands floating around in space. It would seem to me if you had the capability of a space weapon, right, and you could take those out, that's a significant attack.
0: It is, but to do that does require a phenomenal amount of hardware. And remember, these satellites they're redundant. They are duplicated both in low Earth orbit as well as in geostationary orbit. So they're scattered throughout a very large domain. And you can't exactly hide what's happening there. As I said, you can move satellites around in Earth orbit, and even amateur astronomers are able to track these satellites, let alone NORAD right. And the other military agencies. So I guess I am not that concerned yet, and I may have to eat my words at some point, but the ability for satellite surveillance is so good from everybody that you'd be hard-pressed to do something that people didn't know about in advance.
2: Yeah, so you kind of lose the ability, if you will, for lack of a better term, of a sneak attack.
0: I think so. That's okay. Right. As I said, you know, points of light, satellites in Earth orbit are monitored continuously by both amateurs and professionals alike. It's why the moon has never been considered a really useful military operating theater, because if you launch a missile from the moon back to the Earth, you've got about 3 days to try and hide its existence. And that's pretty hard to do in these day and age.
2: Fair enough. I will ask one other thing, and it strikes me this kind of applies as it would in AI. We heard, of course, you know, the big story over the past week from people within that industry saying, you know what, we need to do a better job of monitoring this, of realizing that these things could take over. In the case of these things up in space, my understanding is there are no rules whatsoever as far as this goes.
0: Pretty well. The Outer Space Treaty from the UN back in 1967 really doesn't address the issue of weaponizing space. They talk rather explicitly about not deploying weapons of mass destruction, but you don't have to deploy a weapon of mass destruction to have something in Earth orbit that could be quite devastating to troops on the ground or to other satellites in orbit. So there is very, very little out there at this point in time that talks to the legality of weaponizing low Earth orbit. And even if there were treaties, it's always debatable how useful and how effective they would be.
2: Well, I'm not sure you've done anything to calm nerves of those listening with respect to, you know, what may be
0: sorry
2: happening.
0: About that.
2: No, that's okay. But I do appreciate the time and the insight. Thank you so much.
0: You're welcome, Aaron. Have a good one.
2: You too. Paul Delaney over at York University. Look, you know, this idea, again, first of all, finding out, as he said off the top, these things have been around for like 50 years, and we're just now, someone has admitted they're up there like we didn't know. But I don't know. I prefer to forget the story just as quickly as I possibly can, because you know what? There's just too much going on up there. We don't know what's going on up there. We know that the U.S., China, and Russia apparently are all involved. I'm not going to lose any sleep over it. So I'm sorry if you had to hear that, if that spoiled your day. Well, that said, we have news coming up in just a sec. Jim Minnie coming up on the other side of that. Talk about a couple of things going on, of course, in the election campaign. And I guess I should remind you as well, because it is a Friday, if you've been playing all week long, we will have another song for you coming up in our Lost Classic contest. This is where you have a chance to win a trip to anywhere Porter Airlines flies, any of their destinations, but you need to be here just after our 5:45 break. Jot down the name of the song, the name of the artist, which I will give you, and then just go to our website at cjd800.com, click on the contest link, enter your guess in there, and just keep doing that for the next 5 days. We're doing this every day next week, and then after that, the following Monday, we'll draw a name at random, and that person will win that trip for two on Porter Airlines, who also, by the way, fly out of the New Montreal Metropolitan Airport as well. All right, let's get you to news. Jason is standing by. He's next.
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19: Good afternoon. It's 4:01. I'm Jason Mayoff with a CTV News update. A few clouds tonight. It's 20 degrees downtown. Weather details in minutes. Here's what's making news right now. The party leader is talking homelessness after the discovery of a baby at a homeless encampment. A convicted killer granted supervised visits to another prison, and the mayor says, leave your car at home next week. With the latest from the CJAD 800 Traffic Center, here's Lauren Glazer.
20: We're seeing slowdowns now eastbound side of the T-CAN, starting at Cavendish at the Papineau and the eastbound Met, again between Pinneuf and the Anjou Interchange. On the westbound side of the Met, that's busy. VO back to DeCary, northbound Laurentian, off and on slowdowns 440 out to the 640, also between the outlets and St. Jerome. Northbound 13, Volume 2, Hickmore to Henri Bourassa, again between the 344 and 640. Southbound 13, you are losing time from the Vacho Bridge out to Dagenais, again between Sampson and the B-Cell Bridge, and also between Hickmore and the 20. Westbound 20, difficult turn to Norman, again between Ossie and Cabaton, Il Perreault for the outbound side of the Mercier Bridge. Tough drive from Ville-Saint-Pierre. 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
19: In the news, homelessness has moved to the front burner of the election campaign. CAC leader Christine Frechette is set to meet with Montreal Mayor Soraya Martinez-Ferrada after the discovery of a baby alone at a homeless encampment sent waves through the election campaign. Frechette announced a list of promises today, including a $250 million emergency fund for homelessness. PQ leader Paul St-Pierre Plamondon says if elected, he'd set a target of 20 million social housing units with 2,000 strictly dedicated to the homeless situation.
4: On se fixe une cible de 20 000 logements sociaux et de ces 20 000, il y en aura 2 000 strictement dédiés à la situation de l'itinérance avec des experts et un encadrement.
19: Liberal leader Charmillard said that he would invest $60 million a year to reduce homelessness to zero. A Montreal man convicted of murdering his three sisters and another woman more than 17 years ago has been granted an escorted absence from a medium security prison. Hamed Shafia is serving a life sentence after he and his parents were found guilty in 2012 of first-degree murder in the deaths of his teenage sisters and his father's first wife in a polygamous marriage. First-degree murder carries an automatic life sentence with no chance of parole for 25 years. A Parole Board of Canada panel agreed Shafia should be allowed a brief visit to a minimum security facility. Well, it will not be easy getting around the city over the next week, thanks to the major international road cycling championship being held here. Mayor Soraya Martinez-Ferrada told CJAD 800's Elias Makos today the event will put Montreal on the world stage.
6: But-

0: an impact on our mobility, and that is a responsibility for every Montrealer and every people that come to see the championnat, that they have to make sure that they're not coming by car. Take the transportation, look at the plan, look at the roadblocks to make sure that we show the world that we can actually have a great event like this one in our city.
1: You get the full list of road closures at ctvnewsmontreal.ca. Well, Prime Minister Mark Carney addressed his Liberal caucus in Ottawa today, welcoming its three newest members as they prepare for the fall sitting of the House of Commons on Monday. Carney discussed his visit to the European Parliament.
2: We launched the process for a new alliance with the European Union, an alliance for the future. And it's an alliance that's rooted in common values. Freedom, solidarity, prosperity, sustainability. And it's one that's dedicated to strengthening our sovereignty so our citizens can flourish as free people on free ground. That's what we're about.
1: Among the Liberals' first bills of the sitting will be legislation to extend the 10-cent a litre gas tax holiday into the new year. And U.S. President Donald Trump has banned CNN, MS Now, and Politico from the White House. He accused the outlets of reporting what he called fiction and lies about him, his administration, and the United States. Trump has repeatedly urged broadcasters to drop comedy or news programs that he dislikes or that have joked about or criticized him or his administration. He's also called on federal officials to strip stations of their licenses after criticizing news and other programming. For interviews and other audio, go to cjad800.com or download the iHeartRadio app. Your Dormez-vous Weather Center forecast. A few clouds tonight, the low 7 degrees, sunny tomorrow, the high 17, and Sunday cloudy and the high 17. It's 20 degrees downtown. For all the news during the day, stream us on your smart speaker. Just say play CJAD 800. Your next CTV News update is at 4:30.
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11: That is James Menny. He is over at the Montreal Gazette. And Jim, I'd like to begin with your first sentence here. My note that says I should read it like it's a poem because it's just so beautiful. And just like that, this campaign's undercurrent of inevitability has vanished. Jim?
12: Yeah.
11: What does that mean?
12: That means basically that I was committing journalism today in advance of my segment with you.
11: Uh-huh.
12: And I tripped over, no, you remember yesterday we were talking, right? And I just said, listen, buddy, I just got a feeling, I don't think these polls are on the money.
11: Yes.
12: I think that we are not seeing an actual, so here, that's just me. And my gut feeling, 9 times out of 10 is just based on having played poker for way too damn long, trying to get a vibe off of the table. But listen, today, I trip over this story from our good friend, Philip J. Fournier, who's a poll.

0: aggregator. It's in L'Actualité. If you haven't seen it, I recommend you look at it. I recommend the same thing to all our listeners. He was pointing out that based on all the projections, because this is what they do now, right? They take all the poll results, they look at all the standings at that moment in time in all the ridings, and they make seat projections. And they've discovered, he's discovered, that for the CAC, every gain of one percentage point or every loss of one percentage point represents a gain or loss of, wait for it, six seats.
1: Okay.
0: Which, when you consider right now, I mean, the projection for him for QC 125, is it still, 125, he's got them at 19 seats right at the moment, and the spread's between 1 and 38. The PQ, their interval is 5 seats for every percentage point. The Liberals, it's about 2 seats for every percentage point. Bottom line here is, it's not just a matter of saying, well, you know, every vote counts. Every campaign stop, every quote, every interview, every handshake, every kissed baby, every single thing you do between now and the 5th of October will have a factor. And even then, it's looking more and more unlikely that we're going to have a majority government. But if we do have a minority government, it's going to be interesting to see how big the share each party has. One of the things he suggests, this is not his conclusion, but it's entirely possible that everybody's going to wind up with less than expected seat counts, and that indeed, and as you and I have been talking about for the past 2 weeks, we're looking at perhaps the creation of some kind of coalition government. In the projections right now, if the, and once again, this is a QC 125, in the projections right now, if the Liberals and the CAC and the Conservatives, who all three of whom claim to be Federalists, hooked up, they would easily outweigh the PQ and Quebec Solidaire, just in terms of the whole separatism option. But once again, who knows what's going to happen? But once again, this is it. You a guy like Éric Duhem, God love him, he has been focused from day one. He knows what he wants. He doesn't care about his, some of the more whack job of his candidates. His idea is, I have to win the greater Quebec City area. I need to get those seats. And he knows, and I think perhaps, he too is polling, and he's saying, if I get those seats, I will have the balance of power, and that's going to give me a whole heck of a lot of leverage. And the same thing, I mean, who knows, presuming that they listen to somebody other than themselves, the Quebec Liberals, if they decide to crank it up, if they decide to make it all about Sean Milliard 24/7, yes, he's, and he does come across very well in the debates. But you know what? We both know that the entire world does not watch these debates or listen to the entirety of them. We even discovered that with some of the listeners calling yesterday about who they're going to vote for. But here's the thing. You go out there, and I've been saying this from day one, and it's not just Milliard, but any candidate. Get in someone's face. Be seen over and over again. You will get higher numbers simply by default. We saw this with Paul St-Pierre Plamondon in the wake of that infamous by-election defeat in the riding of Jean Talon in Quebec City that was the beginning of the end of the CAQ and of François Legault's political career. He was there all the time. He sounded rational all the time. He sounded like he knew what he was talking about all the time. And guess what? He got the numbers to go with it. Now, will those numbers endure? And lest we forget, folks, we're talking and this narrative that, it's going to be between the CAQ and the PQ. At dissolution, okay, when this election was called, the CAQ held 79 of these then 125 seats. The Liberals had 18. The Parti Québécois had 7. So please don't tell me it's going to be, a clean sweep, and they have got a very tough road to hoe. And if indeed the electorate is as, how can I put it, as malleable, as changeable as Monsieur Fournier's research suggests, man, oh man, it's going to be a very interesting Monday night in October.
1: The thing is, Jim, as I hear you describe this, and it's 100% accurate, I just wonder, I can't help but wonder how, in the midst of what's left in this campaign until we get to October the 5th, what one thing could blow up in someone's face that would make someone sit back and go, well, I was kind of teetering on the edge of voting that way, but this to me, I can't do this anymore. Could it take just one event to actually have that happen?
0: or several very newsworthy events. Once again, let's look at the conduct of Paul St-Pierre Plamondon. We're talking about him this afternoon, not because of separation, not because of some arcane ideological shift that the party will bring in if they become the government. He's talking about spending $1 billion to beat homelessness. And right now, everybody listening to us in, or everyone listening to any language in Quebec is talking about homelessness because of that baby they found.
2: Right.
0: And if, you know, and yes, you can clutch your pearls and say it's awful. But for people who are on their way to work on Notre Dame and they see those, that encampment and the encampments elsewhere in the city, they know they're probably shaking their heads saying, for crying out loud, can somebody please do something? Instead of spending billions of dollars on foreign startups for batteries that never seem to, how can I put it, charge, you know, can we do something here? Can we jump on this? I'm looking at the numbers that he's citing. I'm not entirely sure that they're in sync with the scale of the problem. We'll see. But all that said, he is front and center on what people are talking about right now. And that, you know, it's so funny because when I started, you know, going on this radio machine with you, one of the things that I had learned was that you should be talking, you know, what are people talking about right now? And that's the same thing in politics, the same thing in a political campaign. Don't talk about, you know, something that you and your buddies were arguing over a beer, you know, at the bar. What are people thinking about right now? Yes, they are thinking about the economy. But what's happening in the news right now that's going to focus people's attention? Certainly that baby story, you're right there. It'll be gone by the weekend. We'll be on something else. But that's the trick to campaigning. It's getting ahead of the news cycle and being able not just to react to it, but to pre-act to it. Show, you know, this is unacceptable, and if I'm Premier of Quebec, I can absolutely guarantee you it's never going to happen again.
1: So, you know, Jim, to that point, I can't help but be a cynic here, especially having heard you, you know, just say this. You know, of course, the big announcement today was from Christine Fréchette that she was canceling her meeting with Quebec City Mayor Bruno Marchand. That was scheduled for today. To do what instead? To meet with Soraya Martinez-Ferrada to discuss homelessness based on this, as you said.
0: Exactly.
1: I'm sorry, but you know, I believe every party in this election has something with respect to homelessness, whether it's building more affordable housing or less affordable, whatever it happens to be. And every time you talk to someone who works, and I have to put it this way, but who works in that field, in that area.
0: Yeah.
1: I saw Sam Watson here the other day and I said, you know, it's about money. They're going to put another $50 million. And he looked at me and this has been the same answer, Jim, all along. It's not simply about money. You can throw money at this all day. Yeah. That doesn't change the situation.
0: But you know what? You can't sum it up in a soundbite. You can't turn around. And this is what you were talking about yesterday, how it was unfair. You had a 30-second blurb format in the Nouveau debate. And you're right. But, you know, between a televised or an on or stream debate and creating government policy, this, and maybe it's time we did change the vernacular. Maybe it's time that politicians turned around and said, given the amount of money that you guys are throwing into the shredder, can you at least give people a full explanation? Not some bureaucracies or have your deputy minister come out and drone on for half an hour. Explain to people how it's going to work and explain to people how they're getting their money's worth with this particular policy. I remember years ago, he's running for the Liberals now in this, John Hughes, I think,
1: James Hughes.
0: And he was, then it was new. We're going to take them, and this was amazing, eh? We're going to take them and put them in housing units. You know? Think about that. Think of how revolutionary that is. You know what I mean? But this is it. Sometimes you just got to turn around and say, all that ever stuff, you know, Trump can jump off a cliff for the next month. We're going to focus on this if you're in government and say, this is going to be our priority and we're going to wrestle that to the ground and that'll be next case and we'll do something else. But we don't get that anymore in many cases. And once again, I'll blame my business because politicians are too busy catering to a very small clutch of reporters, and not enough to voters. And that's one of the reasons why I think as well. And I see no reason why those numbers will have changed. And you and I talked about this a few years back. About one third of voters anywhere don't make up their minds until they got the pencil in their hand in the voting booth.
1: Yeah. You know, I got to close. I liked your last line here. This is just one of those, I imagine the same thing. You're right. Well, next week's debate, because there's a debate, the last one on Wednesday night, be, quote, nothing left to lose. You have to imagine it's got to be, Jim, because if you polled people now and simply said, was there a clear winner? I don't think there has been in any poll I've seen.
0: And it would be interesting to see whether Milliard of the Liberals is going to crank it up, whether PSPP is going to crank it up, because he's been very, very controlled,
1: yeah.
0: very...
1: But he's been winning that way, Jim, right? That's the interesting
0: exactly.
1: part.
0: Exactly. But if he gets prodded enough next yeah. Wednesday, it's going to be interesting to see. But this is it. I'm not entirely sure, you know, well, first of all, there's five leaders. I'm not entirely sure all five are going to make it into the legislature after October. And I'm not entirely sure that perhaps the parties they're with will, even if they're there, will just be like perhaps a fringe, a rump, or, you know, just a few seats yeah. and not really worth worrying about. But once again, this is it. It's all, you know, it's all on the table next Wednesday. And quite frankly, I'm going to be very, very excited to see it. And with all due respect to Nouveau and to TVA, thus far, the news organization that's been doing the best job in terms of translating this campaign for us is Radio-Canada. They've had the one-on-ones. I found those extremely informative, very, very civilized. Let's see how it's going to go, because those guys don't fool around yeah. either. I mean, we're not talking about streamers. We're talking about journalists, and they're not going to take any crap either. So let's see how it goes. But I really have a suspicion that, you know, it's going to be – if they were all – if I can use that ridiculous boxing metaphor, if they're all coming out of the corners, it's like, you know, just leave it all on the map, because there is no tomorrow.
1: I want to ask you one last thing. I'm so late here. Do you actually think there's someone in the comms teams for any of these guys who sit down in the room when they're looking at this and go, you know what? You got to come out. You got to get under this person's skin. You got to push. You think that's the advice from anyone?
0: I don't think so, but only okay. because I don't think the way you and I think and the way people of our generation think. I think, first of all, there is a generational gap here, and they're looking way too much at the internet and way too less at the human race, because you're right. It's a very visceral politics in the end is emotion, visceral feelings, and really that's how people get elected.
1: Hasn't happened so far, at least I don't think in the first two debates. We shall see. Jim, thank you. Have a great weekend.
0: You too, buddy.
1: Go to traffic, CJD and Hunter Traffic Center. See what Lauren Glazer has for you on the Friday drive home. Lauren?
2: Aaron, it's busy. Westbound Met via back to DeCary. Delays eastbound T-Can, Cavendish to Papineau, also between Lacordaire and Anjou. Southbound 25, difficulty Prévost to the tunnel. Northbound DeCary, you are losing time its length. Southbound DeCary, delays there from the top to Côte Saint-Catherine. It's a tough drive. Westbound 20, Turcotte to Norman. Fenelon to Sources again between Anse-et-Cabaton, Île-Perrot. Eastbound side of the 20, lots of volume there, 43rd at the 1st Avenue. 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
1: 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I mean, we've been talking election. Just finished talking about that now. Do you want to talk about the election? Do you want to talk about the debates? It's for you to decide. Yeah, it's open line today, right? So whatever you want to get off your chest, do you have something you're happy about, something you're unhappy about? Call now, 790-0800. Let me know what it is for you. So Canada joining the EU as a... I always forget the term, as an associate member. Is that a story you want to talk about? Canada's looking into privatizing four of its major airports, Montreal, Toronto, Calgary, Vancouver. The argument is there. Some people say this is a great idea. Others say it's a terrible idea. You have an opinion on that? I think, you know, based on what I'm seeing, London, Heathrow, whatever, some of the biggest airports in the world have been privatized. They seem to be doing okay. Why not here? So that's another story that's in the news this week. As I said, we can talk the election. You want to talk about the situation, this awful situation at that homeless encampment, a one-year-old being found, which again shifts the spotlight onto the homeless situation, at least as Jim said, for a day. I'm going to forget about this again until something terrible happens next. But at least it is in the news cycle. And as I mentioned, Christine Fréchette today decided, and I hate to make it seem this way, clearly it's a problem, but this is not a new problem. It's just back in the spotlight now because a child is involved, a one-year-old is involved, mother out looking for drugs, babies. It's a terrible, terrible story. But for Christine Fréchette to today come out and cancel her meeting with Quebec City's mayor, Bruno Marchand, to instead come here and talk to Soraya Martinez-Ferrada, who, by the way, to her credit, called out both the PQ and the CAQ, their leaders, for not having wanted to discuss this subject up until now. And suddenly today, and I, you know, like I said, I don't like using the word performative, but to me, yeah, there's a little bit of a smell of that to this, you know? And again, I'm trying to be as honest as I can here. This whole idea of them taking this seriously today, and maybe Christine Frechette will say there's more money now in the budget for this. At the end of the day, we've been discussing this for years. And the problem, regardless of how much money is put into the system, the problem persists, and it's getting worse. I think we need a new plan. And I'm not sure, as I said, throwing money at this, that's not a plan. So you want to talk about that? We can. Or anything else you want to bring up. If you're a sports fan, you want to talk about the upcoming Canadian season, we can do that. Mitch Melnick, by the way, is going to join us on the show just after 5:30 to set up the new season for the Montreal Canadiens, because the season begins, at least the exhibition season begins tomorrow, right? The Canadiens are taking on the Toronto Maple Leafs, so we can talk about that. Open line. What did Neil McKenty used to call bouquets and brickbats? You got something you want to get off your chest? Now's the time to do it. Something good, something bad, it doesn't matter. Or maybe you want to talk about this decision by the city of Montreal, something that, you know, was talked about, but now it's happening. If you end up insulting someone who works for the city, be it a cop or, you know, a blue collar worker, that could cost you $1,000 fine. If you do it twice, $2,000. All this stemming, of course, from that awful video, while it's going back now a ways, of a man just basically, that's horrendous remarks, misogynistic remarks to a female police officer, right? And I remember we talked about it at the time, and the idea was, why isn't there anything on the books here? And by the way, the here means Montreal, because this is on the books in Laval. It is on the books in Sherbrooke. It is on the books in Longueuil. Well, now it's on the books in Montreal. And there's some people, based on some of the texts, I think originally when we brought this up, were like, wait a sec. So who's going to decide what I can and can't say if I'm upset with being pulled over by a cop? And I say something like, what the hell is wrong with you? Does that get me in trouble? Who will get to decide, you know, what's right and what's wrong? What happened to my, you know, free speech rights? You want to talk about that? We can do that too. 790-0800-514-790-0800 for your texts. Up to you. Open line on a Friday. What's on your mind? 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
7: 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I'm Jason Mayoff for the CTV News Update. Homelessness took center stage at the Union of Quebec Municipalities Summit in Quebec City today. The PQ says it would spend $1 billion to cut homelessness in half by 2030. Christine Fachette says the CAC would create a $250 million emergency homelessness fund. Prime Minister Mark Carney says his government will bring in some of the most important laws in decades when Parliament returns on Monday. He told his caucus today they'll move ahead with social media safety rules, support for young people entering the skilled trades, and steps to boost trade in industrial exports. And U.S. President Donald Trump is banning major news outlets from the White House. In a social media post, Trump said he's barring CNN, MS Now, and Politico due to what he says is their constant reporting of fiction and lies when covering him. For more news, including how to get around the city during the big cycling event starting this weekend, go to ctvnewsmontreal.ca. And with the latest from the CJAD 800 Traffic Center, here's Lauren Glazer.
8: We're seeing a pretty slow drive on the westbound side of the 20, starting at Turcotte out to Norman again before Anstey and Cabotin until Perot. Eastbound side of the 20, busy now between 55th and 1st Avenue for the upbound side of the Mercier Bridge. That's tough from Ville-Saint-Pierre. Northbound the Carry, difficult its length, also delays southbound the Carry from the top to Van Horn. Southbound 15, busy drive now between Turcotte and the Champlain for the eastbound 10. Lots of volume starting at Taschereau out to the way station. For the westbound side of the Met, often on volume there between La Cordière and the DeCarry interchange. Get 20 times the points today at Pharmaprix. 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
7: Your Dormez-vous Weather Center forecast, a few clouds tonight, the low 7 degrees, sunny tomorrow, the high 17, and Sunday, cloudy and the high 17. It's 20 degrees downtown. Your next CTV News update is at 5 o'clock.
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21: All right, welcome back. It is a Friday, so every now and then, and today's one of those days, we kind of throw it wide open and give you a chance to get it off your chest. Whatever you want to talk about, not my question, whatever you want to talk about, good or bad, that you want to bring up that's been in the news this week, do it. 790-0800. You can text me at 514-790-0800, and we'll get to what you want to talk about as opposed to what... Now, look, all this week, we've talked about elections, and we've talked about the bike race and a lot of other stuff. If any of that's on your mind, give me a call. This one says, Aaron, in all the conversations that I've heard, this is interesting, on your station, no one, I guess with respect to politics, no one has used the word passion in the leadership debates. No one is passionate. And then just adds that person, big problem. You know, that's funny because that's kind of what I asked, Jim Enney about when before we got done. I said, up until now, if you're looking for a strategy in this debate, so Christine Frechette was on the defensive, I think, a little bit, which is to be expected, right? That's the government. And for all the things that they have done wrong, she is going to be attacked. And I'm not sure she's done herself a whole lot of favors in the way she handled it. That's fine. But then I keep thinking the weak link here, and it's interesting. I don't want to get off the track and just talk politics, but Paul St-Pierre Plamondon is leading a party that wants to separate from Canada. And he's making no bones about it. He never has, right? You might say to his credit. But the only thing he's put off now, because he realized, the polls always tell us the same thing, unless they're lying too, 70% of Quebecers do not want a referendum. But his party is promising a referendum. And it's still leading in the polls. So my question, I guess, now is why has no one really gone after him? Because he's handled himself really well for the first two debates. Why has no one gone after him? Because when you get under his skin a little bit, that's, I think, when you reach the Paul St-Pierre Plamondon that people necessarily haven't seen yet. But I've seen this happen a couple of times. He gets kind of angry. And I think he loses some of that composure that he's maintained through the first two debates. So I'm wondering if someone is going to do that in the next debate or not, because this is the last debate coming up next week. After that, we're done. And yes, they'll still be promising things, but just like everything they've promised up to now, a lot of that is just white noise. Everyone's going to give us a tax cut. Everybody's going to cut the civil service. It's really only a matter of how much versus one party versus another. That's all it's been. And even today when Michel LeBlanc was on with Elias, and he's, the former chief of the Montreal Board of Trade, big get for the Liberals, there wasn't a lot in there that I said, you know what, when people hear that, they'll say, oh, that's what the Liberals are about. I certainly didn't get that sense. But that's just me. What do you want to talk about? 790-0800. Tony, what's on your mind?
22: Aaron, this homeless situation, everybody talks about it. Everybody says they can't do anything about it, but they can. I can't understand how they were able to house people in the Royal Victoria Hospital. They housed people in the Hotel Dieu Hospital. And now they don't find housing. We're spending tens of thousands of dollars to make intersections narrower. And can't we take that money to apply to homelessness and also get these homes, these buildings that the city owns, which are empty?
21: Yeah.
22: And renovate them to put these homes.
21: No, you're right. And that's been brought up before. I remember that we've talked about this a couple of times. City buildings that just sit and do nothing. The problem with that is when I first asked about this was it's not turn a key and you can move in. These buildings have been let go for so long the amount of time and money to repair them just to get them to the point where people can move in. Again, that's not going to solve a problem today, but I think it's an initiative that should be taken to at least say, hey, you know what? We're going to do something about this, and this is a place to start. I haven't necessarily heard that. You make a fair point. Tony, I thank you for the call. Sharon, what's on your mind?
1: Oh, that new, whatever it is, the cops and the people who work for the city.
21: The anti-insult law?
1: $5,000. I mean, after just what happened with the police, like this summer, well, what they were doing to the poor people in that station, whatever, 36?
21: Yeah.
1: How is this even? And I heard Elias had the mayor on this morning.
21: Yeah.
1: And she was defending it like you could just make a law that everybody's got to be polite.
21: Well, I mean, but wait a sec. To be fair, I mean, isn't there some responsibility on us as citizens to be at least respectful of the people? Let's talk about police because it applies to others, but let's talk about police. I mean, isn't there some unwritten law or rule that we should try to at least be respectful to people who are doing that job?
1: But I mean, you know that there are cops. You know that they've lowered the standards. There's
21: I don't know that.
1: I do. And they have.
21: I don't know where you're getting that from, but okay, regardless. So that means that because in your case you think they've lowered the standards, we should have a right to do what? To swear at them?
1: It's not just, you know, that the cop that killed Villanueva and got away with it. Montreal's always been known for, and of course what you heard what that man said to that woman cop, it was horrifying.
21: Okay.
1: But,
21: so in your case, would it be okay for someone to do that again and not have to face a ticket or something? I don't understand what you're trying to say. Like, where do you cut that off? Where does your free speech end and your insult begin?
1: Like, F you when they're ridiculous? Well, what were the people in Station 36 supposed to say when the cops were doing that just this summer?
21: You're right. The cops at Station 36 is horrendous. That's being dealt with. People have been suspended. People will lose jobs. Others may end up going to court. I don't want to conflate that with generally how we act when we're dealing with police. I don't get it. Maybe it's just me. I've got a speeding ticket or two over the course of my life. Guy comes to the window, pulls you over, and it's not cutting like a blue wave of swear words at the cop because you did something wrong and you're getting ticketed. I mean, typically it's give me your license and your registration, sit there, be quiet, be respectful, and drive off. Why does it need to go any further than that? I don't get it. Like, is it to make you feel better that you could just
1: be able that the police can have the ability to write what they decide at the moment for just saying, you know, like blank you or.
21: Well, guess what? You'll get to go to court if that's the case and prove your point. Then hopefully when we end up with body cams, there won't be you saying I was right and he was wrong or vice versa. There'll be video evidence, right? And we'll know who said what. And then a judge will make that determination. I'm okay with that. I come back to what I said at the outset, and Sharon, thank you for the call. What's wrong with just plain old being respectful? What? I don't get it. Does everything have to begin with an argument and yelling at somebody? Because a police officer is doing his or her job? I don't know. Like I said, maybe it's me. Scott, what do you think?
2: I think I'm going to, subject out of left field. I don't know if you're a whiskey drinker or not, but I got a big brisket I'm going to smoke this weekend.
21: Good for you.
2: And I'm wondering, I mean, I'm a long pour Blanton's guy myself. I'm bourbon. I love some bourbon. What kind of whiskey? Are you a whiskey drinker?
21: I am not, no.
2: No, okay. Red, like wine or what do you and your lovely wife like?
21: My wife doesn't drink, but thank you for asking. I drink wine. Yeah, I like my wine.
2: Nice.
21: I'm just curious why you need to know this.
2: Ah, man, I was just trying to lighten up the mood.
21: I see.
2: Listen, man, there's too much politicking and BS.
21: Good for you.
2: I mean, it's, you know, we, as much as we're at differences of opinion sometimes, man, we can laugh about it.
21: We have to be able to, don't we? It's okay to have a difference of opinion. No one's saying that's not the case. We should. But this idea that, you know, Sharon was going on about accusing police, lowering standards. They're the best. So if, you know, for that, they're the bad guys right out of the box, right? That's just how it is. I will give you an example. 6 months ago, whatever it was, I was driving to work and there's an area here where you get off and you have to make a left turn. And what typically happens is people get caught up in the corner and there's a lineup and I go around that because I'm not going to be turning left. I'm going to be turning right. And there was a cop there and he pulled me over and gave me a ticket. And I said, you know what? What I did was wrong, right? Not because there was a lane I could have been in, but I would have had to wait in the middle lane to eventually get into that lane, and I don't understand the rationale for that. I was trying to reason with that. And I said to the police officer, that's why I did it, and he looked at me, and he said nothing. He went back to the car and gave me a ticket, and that was the end of it. Should that have escalated into something else? And if it did, would I not be or should I not be at fault? Guy's doing his job. Okay, shouldn't have done it, got a ticket, won't do it again, mostly. So that's all I'm saying. I don't understand if the idea here is, you know, you're free, you feel your free speech rights are being, you know, basically taken away from you because you can't yell or scream at a police officer. That part I don't get. Scott, I hope you have a nice weekend. Enjoy your brisket, my friend. Robert, what about you? What do you think?
3: Well, I'm not here to beat you up, Aaron. I'm just here to talk to you nicely.
21: Very well. It's a nice change.
3: The only thing I have to say is this has been bugging me for years now.
21: What has?
3: How come these politicians are so disconnected from the voters, from what's going on in society, that now because a baby has been abandoned and homeless and the drug problems, now they wake up. I'll give you another example. Schools, they're only worried about the language issue, putting money into bridges, defending the language.
21: Robert, to be honest, they're, you know, they're kind of touching all the bases here, I think. But you're right. This 1 year old, you know, baby that's been found, that's brought this back to the front page. And as I said before, to have, you know, Christine Frechette come and say, oh, I canceled an appointment to be here today because of this. Maybe your heart's in the right place. I'm not saying it isn't, but it does seem a bit performative to me. But you know what? If it helps get anything done, then it helps get something done. And at the end of the day, that's all we can hope for. Thank you for the call. Jimmy, what about you?
4: I was going to call and complain about the liberals and Frechette and everybody.
21: You can. That's okay. Just don't use any swear words.
4: One of the guys a couple of callers ago, he got me. He made me realize that it's a beautiful weekend. The sky is blue.
21: Yeah.
4: And I'm a bourbon lover myself, too, and I really hate the fact that you can't buy Jack Daniels anymore. But I tell you what. I tried a Red Banks, which is owned by Kiefer Sutherland, made right here in Nova Scotia.
21: That's right.
4: And you know something? It's unbelievable.
21: Yeah, I hear it's very, very good. I have a friend who drinks it, says it's fantastic.
4: It's out of the ballpark. When I say good, and believe me, I'm very discerning when it comes to you, that's my friends. Try it. You'll love it. Drink Canadian whiskey, and all will be fine, my friends. Have a great weekend.
21: Thank you very much. This is the best way to head into the weekend. One guy's barbecuing a brisket. This guy's going to sit back and enjoy some bourbon. That's the way to do it. We don't have to get upset. You don't have to worry that, oh, my God, what's going to happen if they're going to start handing out $1,000 tickets if I say something to a police officer that he or she doesn't like. No, it's not going to be that. But if you want to threaten somebody and just, I'm trying to remember that term, what is it, scream a blue streak or whatever, just to go after somebody and feel that that's your right, I don't understand that part. Let's take one last call. James, what's on your mind?
14: Yeah, I'm just calling because what about if the cops are rude to us? Can we get them a ticket?
21: No, of course you can't give them a ticket, but you know what?
14: I'm polite to police officers, but sometimes they're rude to you.
21: Okay. I've never had that experience. If it happened, you know, then, you know, you have, I guess, there's some accountability. You can go back to the police and say, by the way, this particular officer I felt was rude to me and file a complaint.
14: I think we should all carry cameras and record them.
21: You can. No one says you can't. There are plenty of people who have cameras in their car. If that's your evidence, go present it in court.
14: That'd be a good idea.
21: All right.
14: I just wanted to know because I mean, it's, you're right. We should be respectful to everybody that works.
21: I think so. That's not the hardest thing to do.
14: Respect is given. It's
21: a two. You're 100% right. It should be a two-way street. Completely agree with you. I'm going to leave it at that. Appreciate the calls in your text. This texter, Aaron, I'm in 100% agreement with you. What happened to people just being respectful? No doubt about it. There are bad individuals on either side of this, but no need to paint all of them with the same brush. Treat, you know that old one, just like your mom would have said, treat someone how you yourself would like to be treated. It's not complicated. No, it's not. Thanks for that text. Let's go to traffic. CJD 800 Traffic Center. Check on the drive right now. Lauren Glazer. Lauren?
23: Aaron, it is a slow drive for northbound 13 with volume starting at Côte-de-Liesse. It runs up to Henri Bourassa and again between the 344 and 640. Busy drive to southbound 13 now between Hickmore and the 20 on the westbound side of the 20. You are losing time before on Grignot de Ville-Saint-Pierre, again before on Saint-Cabaton to Hill-Perot. For the outbound side of the Mercier Bridge, top from Ville-Saint-Pierre northbound to Carry, that is difficult its length. Southbound 25, busy now between Beaubien and the tunnel. A lot of off and on volume on the westbound side of the Met. It starts at Lancordera to the DeCary interchange. Northbound Laurentian, you are losing some time. St. LCR up to a problem. That's at St. Rose. More volume for northbound Laurentian starting at the outlets up to St. Jerome. 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Your next report at 5 o'clock.
21: Thank you, Lauren. I'm just going to read this text and we'll let this thing go. Talking about what you can and can't say, and if you start swearing at a police officer once the rules change and you could be fined $1,000. Texter writes this, I sit comfortably as an emergency dispatcher. Notably, I transfer officers to employee assistance programs into the DPCP. There are always a few bad apples, but if you knew a tenth of what police officers sign up for and what they do behind the scenes, I don't know how you can find it within yourself to mouth off to them or any public servant. But I could tell you a few callers, to shut up, but it won't. I'm not sure what the last part meant, but basically what she's saying is if you knew what these people went through, you wouldn't do that either. So anyway. I'm going to move on. Let's get to it. The Empire Gold News Quiz. This is why you should read texts before you read them out loud. All right. You know how this works? Empire Gold News Quiz. Give you a chance to win $1,500 if you know your news. It all starts with a toss-up question. 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But here's the deal. You do not need to make an appointment. Just show up with whatever you would like to have sold, gold, silver, jewelry, whatever. They'll do an appraisal on the spot, and you will leave with a check in hand for a lot more probably than you thought you would. It happens all the time. Only at Empire Gold, because they guarantee they pay the most. Empire Gold, 5593 Parry. That is a block west of the Carey Boulevard, one block north of Jean Talon. Online, empiregold.ca. Ready? All right, here we go. Toss-up question for today is as follows. Which television show was the big winner at this week's Emmy Awards? They were on Monday night. I've been dragging this question around all week. Which TV show was the big winner at this week's, the past Emmy Awards? 790-0800 to play the Empire Gold News Quiz next.
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35: 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A $1,500 prize.
21: All right, we have Eric on the line. Try to win some money. Hey, Eric, how are you?
36: Not too bad yourself.
21: Pretty good. So I understand you were in the car with family. Is that correct?
36: That is correct.
21: Okay.
37: Hi.
21: Hi. How many people are you in there?
36: There's four with me.
21: Okay, including little guys?
36: Yeah, well, daughter and son. I wouldn't say little anymore.
21: How old are they?
36: 12 and 15.
21: Okay. So can everyone hear this, or you're the only one hearing this?
36: No, we can all hear it.
21: This is fun. Okay, Eric, let's see what we can do by winning you some money for the whole gang there. So we start with the toss-up question today, which was, which TV show was the big winner at the this week's Emmy Awards?
36: Widow's Bay.
21: Widow's Bay won 14 awards. So, yes, that is the correct answer. You're in the game, my friend. Good luck. Here's how it works. There are 9 questions. You get 60 seconds. If you get them all right, you would win $1,500, courtesy of Empire Gold. Failing that, it is $15 for every right answer. If you don't know an answer, you can always say pass and come back to it if time remains. But remember, if you answer a question incorrectly, you cannot come back and change it. All right? So if you're not sure, better off to just say pass. The clock will start as soon as you say that you are ready. So, Eric, are you ready?
36: Yes, I'm ready.
21: There is just one provincial party leaders debate left. On what day next week will it take place?
36: Pass.
21: What Quebec car sharing service was hit by a data breach this week?
36: Pass.
21: Protesters vandalized the headquarters of what Montreal Artificial Intelligence Research Institute this week?
36: Oh, geez. Pass.
21: A network problem knocked out 911 service across Canada. How many provinces yesterday were affected?
36: Pass.
21: What province has decided it will remain permanently in daylight saving time all year round?
36: Manitoba.
21: Yes. Hydro-Quebec is being sued by the state of Massachusetts for how much money for breach of contract?
36: Pass.
21: Montreal police have ordered officers to stop using this type of restraint technique known as what?
1: You just talked about it.
36: Cuffing.
21: No. What country has just established a record for the number of people aged 100 or older there?
36: I'm going to go with Italy.
21: No. What celebrity will become only the second man ever to get his own Ken doll, as in Ken and Barbie?
36: Oh. No, pass. This is not a good week for me.
21: Not a good week. Let me check with the judges here. Judges, how many did he get?
2: We got two.
21: Two.
2: But it's Friday.
21: Two. It's Friday, though, right?
2: And Friday.
21: And how many people in the car altogether?
2: There was four.
21: Four, is that right? Four people? So we add four to the two gives us?
2: Six.
21: Six.
2: Six.
21: And that was, so $90. Congratulations for you, Eric. There you go.
36: Thank you. I appreciate that.
21: Is that enough to buy a couple of pieces on the way home for the kids? You okay with that?
36: Maybe one these days.
21: Well, I don't know where you're shopping. Have a great weekend, Eric. Thank you so much. All right, there you go. We got news coming up at the top of the hour. And then after that, Tom Mulcair is going to join us talking about a couple of stories in the news. Stay with us. That's coming up.
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5: Good afternoon. It's 5:01. I'm Jason Mayoff with a CTV News update. A few clouds tonight. It is 20 degrees downtown. Weather details in minutes. Here's what's making news right now. Homelessness takes center stage in the election campaign. Prime Minister Mark Carney says he made the right decision, and Donald Trump banned some major media outlets from the White House. With the latest from the CJAD 800 Traffic Center, here's Lauren Glazer.
6: Pretty slow drawing for the eastbound side of the TCAN, starting at Cavendish at the Papineau, and again between St. Michel and the Anjou Interchange. Southbound 25, delays there between Beaubien and the tunnel. We do have delays also on the westbound side of the Met now between Lacordaire and the DeCary Interchange. Northbound the Carry is tough. Sherbrooke up to the top. Also delays southbound the Carry from the top to Van Horn. Southbound 15, you are losing time there between Turcotte and the Champlain. Also delays on the westbound side of the 20. Volume between Turcotte and Norman. Again, Fenelon to Sources. And again, after Morgan running into El Perot. For the outbound side of the Mercier Bridge, it's pretty tough from Ville St. Pierre. Lyndon Chest introduces the We Pay the Taxes event. This is the only time of the year to save the equivalent of both taxes on all regular and sale prices. Traffic and transit every 15 minutes on CJAD 800. 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
5: In the news, the party leaders were talking homelessness today after a baby was found alone in a Montreal homeless encampment last week. PQ leader Paul Saint-Pierre Plamondon is promising 20,000 social housing units, with 2,000 strictly dedicated to the homeless situation. He says the issue of homelessness is important to him.
7: It's a lot of sacrifice to go in politics. So sometimes you ask yourself, why am I doing this, and what's justifying all those sacrifices? And there are a few issues where you feel compelled and you think it's fundamental for humankind in general. One of which is to give basic roof and dignity to people in a society, especially if your society is rich.
5: Liberal leader Charles Millard says that he would invest $60 million a year to end homelessness. CAC leader Christine Frechette promised a $250 million emergency fund for homelessness. Hamed Shafia has been granted an escorted temporary absence from the prison where he's serving a life sentence. A Parole Board of Canada panel approved a short visit to a minimum security institution, but denied his request for an escorted trip to a mosque. Shafia and his parents, who lived in Montreal, were convicted in 2012 of first-degree murder in the deaths of his three sisters and his father's first wife, whose bodies police found in a car submerged in the Rideau Canal in 2009. The World Road Cycling Championships started Montreal this weekend. It's a major event and will mean multiple road closures for all of next week. And hundreds of millions of people around the world are expected to watch the event. Montreal Executive Committee member Jim Bass told a launch event today that they'll discover what makes Montreal beautiful, dynamic, and unique.
0: Mount Royal, for example, the charm of Old Montreal, the landscape of Parc Jean-Drapeau, and so many other iconic landmarks that are the source of pride in our city. This is an extraordinary showcase for our city and once-in-a-lifetime opportunity to share our energy, our hospitality, and passion.

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1: 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Prime Minister Mark Carney will attend the United Nations General Assembly in New York next week as geopolitical instability, war, and U.S. efforts to dismantle the multilateral global order loom over the event.
2: Carney won't give a speech in front of the 81st session of the United Nations General Assembly while in New York City from Monday to Wednesday. Foreign Affairs Minister Anita Anand is sent to deliver a speech later during the General Assembly. Senior government officials

0: will participate in a roundtable discussion on strengthening multilateral contributions as the UN continues to tackle massive reformation efforts. Carney will also co-host with France and the United Kingdom an event on the two-state solution, 1 year after the three countries recognized the independent Palestinian state at the General Assembly. John Kennedy, The Canadian Press.
1: U.S. President Donald Trump says he is banning CNN, MS Now, and Politico from the White House due to what he called unfavorable coverage, and says more could follow.
2: In a post on Truth Social, he said it was for constant reporting of fake news. It's the administration's latest test of First Amendment protections, and it could upend the traditional five-network TV pool that covers the president. The president has pursued legal action against a variety of media outlets, including the New York Times, the Wall Street Journal, and the BBC. The Associated Press is still involved in the case after he kicked their journalists out of smaller events at the White House in retaliation for not changing the Gulf of Mexico's name. Jennifer King, Washington.
1: In a statement, CNN says if it goes ahead, the ban would be an illegal assault on its fundamental and constitutionally protected right to report without government interference. For interviews and other audio, go to CJAD800.com or download the iHeartRadio app. Your Dormez-vous Weather Center forecast, a few clouds tonight, the low 7 degrees, sunny tomorrow, the high 17, and Sunday, cloudy and the high 17. It's 20 degrees downtown. For all the news during the day, stream us on your smart speaker. 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
7: Time for us to say good afternoon to Tom Mulcair, who's standing by, former leader of the NDP, of course, official opposition back then. Must be weird watching an election now and seeing everything going on in debate, having been through this before, but we'll get to that in a sec. 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Tom, do you watch the debates differently as someone having, of course, been in politics and gone through these?
8: Oh, yeah, because it's so easy to see other people's mistakes, but not so easy to see your own when you're in the middle of it. But yeah, I do watch it quite differently. Sometimes I slap my forehead and say, why didn't they give them this line to use? You know, but overall, I'll say something very positive about the two main debates that we've had so far. The Nouveau one, you know, with Crave, which was the second one, and the first one at TVA with my buddy Paul Larocque. Very polite. I mean, overall, I think we deserve a big collective pat on the back. Very divisive issues on the table, the future of the province, the future of the country. And you have five leaders of five very different parties, overall extraordinarily committed to the democratic exercise that they're going through, talking to voters, giving their pitch. But I saw few personal shots, and I think it's all to their credit.
7: You know, it's funny because I said I was talking to Jim Enney before, and I said up until now, and I think Paul St. Pierre Plamondon comes out ahead. I don't think there was a knockout punch anywhere, but I think he's done a pretty good job of staying grounded, if I can use that word, right?
8: Yeah. He stayed himself. We saw with Christine Frichette, they had tried to, you know, talking about how you prepare someone for a debate. She had obviously been through the debates with within her own party for the leadership.
7: Right.
8: And Bernal Dreyville got very sharp with her. She hadn't been expecting it, and she came out a bit flat-footed vis-a-vis Dreyville. And so I think they over-prepared for toughness in the first debate. You know, she was a bit sharp. I'll give you a perfect example. I think one of the best moments for Liberal leader Charles Meillat was his language policy. And who would have thought that the Liberals would have been super strong on language? They were. He was great. And he told a story. He personalized it. He talked about his mom being a French teacher. That's how you connect with people, and you get them to listen to you. He was fantastic. She did not stop hectoring him about the notwithstanding clause, which is a gaffe. It was a mistake that he made long, you know, before the campaign actually started. It was something that showed that he was not yet a professional politician. He had never been in a campaign before, and he just muffed. his answer on the network.

0: Santa Claus. But it had nothing to do with what was being discussed, or at least nothing directly to do with it. And it was out of place. And it was one of those moments where she fell short. So I think that Christine Frechette did super well in the first debate. But on this one, I'm sort of going, okay, like whoever fed her that line and said, talk about the Not With Santa Claus, totally disconnected from people watching this at home. Nobody knows what the heck the Not With Santa Claus means. Not nobody, but we understand each other. I mean, it's not top of mind. You know, talk about grocery prices, fine. Talk about notwithstanding clause, not so much. And so I think that it shows that you can be prepared by people who don't appreciate that you're talking to people in their living room with very different levels of understanding of the details of politics, and you should use broader language. I think, for example, GM, he's a bit of a showboat, but he's very comfortable in front of a microphone. His stuff doesn't hold water, but he's a good communicator. And he sticks to his lines. You know, you're not going to shake him off that. I was disappointed in the second debate to hear him start going after immigrants. I thought he was going to leave that to both St. Pierre Plamondon, and I really thought that he was above that. But I guess his focus group, so no, attacking immigrants, we'll get you more votes. I'm sad to say that that's the state of play right now in Quebec, and I really wish it wasn't.
1: So we have one debate left. That's next Wednesday night. All the the comms teams are sitting with their candidates and trying to say, well, here's what you didn't do, here's what you should do. And I said earlier as well, I think the one thing no one's done is managed to shake PSBP to the point where, and I've seen this happen before, he gets mad enough that you know, that kind of calm demeanor kind of vanishes because he gets very wrapped up in it.
0: They've beaten that out of him. Whatever they did, they probably found the person who annoys him the most in the whole PQ, and they made him prepare for
1: you
0: this.
1: Figure?
0: Because they've beaten that out of him.
1: Yeah,
0: it was like Carney. I mean, you know, Prime Minister Carney, the first couple of times he didn't like a question from a reporter. It was brutal. It wasn't even funny the way he would go after them. So, yeah, I mean, I think that overall you've got to get that stuff out of your system. Showing passion is fine. He does rise to anger. There's a big difference between Milliard and PSPP, for example. Milliard will get very prickly if he senses somebody's attacking him or his ideas. I watched him in the debates in leadership. He gets very, very uppity. Whereas PSPP, it's la cause. So when all of the arts world congratulated Mark Miller on becoming culture minister, he put out a brutal attack. Tweeted a brutal attack against them, saying, you're a bunch of bootlickers, what are you doing? So it shows that in defense of the cause, he's going to try to beat people up to keep them on side. He has matured quite a bit. He is a great communicator. I couldn't be more in disagreement with his option, but we have to recognize the fact that he's got a lot of skills in that department.
1: Are we at a stage now, and I want to move on, but I just want to get your take on this. I think we spoke maybe a month or so, and I think you thought then the CAQ was going to have an easy win here. Have you changed your opinion since then?
0: I don't recall ever saying that I thought the CAQ would have an easy win, but I do recall saying that the last 2 weeks of the campaign would decide who would win, and we're heading into that. What am I saying there? The last 2 weeks are essentially about letting the dust settle and looking at what's real. Nobody has managed to get the public's attention enough on the fact that Paul Saint-Pierre Plamondon is proposing something that is incredibly destructive. He actually wants to destroy Canada. That's his policy. That's his plan. And he's serious about it. Anybody who thinks that he's like, you know, there have been other leaders like, you know, Jean-François Lisée, well, we'll wait to a second mandate, or the other ones, you know, well, we'll have a referendum and then we'll have a mandate to negotiate sovereignty association, or we'll wait for the right winning conditions, all this stuff. No, none of that for this guy. Remember what he did on the oath to take office. It was written straight into the Constitution. You have to swear an oath to the crown, and he refused to do it. And so Legault just said, well, then you won't sit in the House. And he said, fine, we won't. And Legault blinked, and they had to change the rules, and they let them become members of the National Assembly for the first time in history without swearing an oath to the crown. That's the game this guy plays. He's absolutely serious about this. This is not about getting the best deal. This is not about saying Quebec should have different rules or a distinct society. None of that stuff. This is, we want to have a separate country. We want our own armed forces. We want our own currency. We want our, wait for it, we want our own space program. You know, what could be complete without your own space program? So this is Paul Saint-Pierre Plamondon. Does any of that make sense? Of course not. Is it destructive? Yes. How could it help the average working family? It won't. It'll make their lives miserable, and people living on a fixed pension would be horribly affected by this. I gave a conference in Toronto this week, and there was very, very senior people from the business sector overall, and in particular from the banking sector, and there was one of the people there from a very senior, respected guy from the banking world, and said, look, the bond people have all of this evaluated. And he said the money that it would cost extra in Quebec the minute this guy takes power is phenomenal. But if you were to say that, you know, if you were to make that a campaign pitch, their answer is already written. So, oh, it's a campaign of fear. Mm-hmm. Not a campaign of fear. It's a campaign of realism. You're planning to break up one of the most successful countries in the world that is giving us everything that we've got, including a great standard of living, good environment to live in, a great place to raise your family, and you want to destroy it. And that's the thing. He's missed, you know, he doesn't even want a high-speed train connecting Quebec to the rest of Canada, but somehow he wants the money for the train, which is my favorite part of Flamanville. When you live in that sort of cloud cuckoo land, this imaginary world where you can just get stuff and there are no responsibilities, well, that's what you say.
1: That's a shame you can't be going up against him, Tom. You made some excellent points. You know, last-minute substitute for the debates, I think, would be really, really good.
0: No, I've okay, been there, done that. Yeah, I know. Now I get say whatever everybody else is doing wrong.
1: You know, I found one very telling moment with respect to PSPP when Charles Maillard said to him, you know, 70% of the voters don't want this referendum, right?
0: Yeah.
1: And trying to push him that way. And
0: yeah.
1: The PSPP's pushback was 80% of voters don't want the Liberal Party. I thought that was an interesting take.
0: It was a fabulous line. And that shows that Maillard wasn't prepared for it, which is a big mistake because it's very easy to push back on. One is the question of where our party is in this campaign. The other is an existential question that you keep pushing, and nobody wants separation. 70% of Quebecers want nothing to do with your referendum and even less to do with separation. That was the answer coming back. But he came out flat-footed, unfortunately. I find Maillard smart and engaging and super articulate, but their campaign has just been, it's just been a flounder. It's just been a real mess.
1: Beyond the point of no return?
0: Let's look at the numbers coming up this week. I at that conference that I was at in Toronto this week, we had some new stuff from Angus Reid. We'll see what comes up. I don't see much change. I think that there are going to be a couple of surprises. One is what we all know what an undecided voter is. The definition is easy to understand. But what we call in Quebec discrete voters. So one of the friends that I work with in the private world and who was with us in Toronto, Christian Parody, three-term conservative MP from Quebec. And he was talking about the polling around the Conservatives whenever they would run. He said the polling had us down 10% below where we would actually wind up systematically here in Quebec because people didn't want to say they were voting Conservative. I was in Quebec City for the 1980 referendum. I was doing door-to-door. I kept going back to the people in the no headquarters saying, we're going to win Quebec City. And they said, well, no, all the polling says we're going to lose. I said, no, we're going to win. The door-to-door is we're going to win. And the no side romped in Quebec City because people were terrified about losing their pensions. The PQ had not seen that at all on the radar screen. What I'm telling you now is that there are a lot of discrete voters who don't want to be offside with failing you. Before the debate was even over, they were saying, oh, we got a flash poll showing that the PSPP got 38%, blah, blah, blah, baloney. So what we're looking at is a situation where a lot of people are going to be shy to say that they're going to vote for the Liberals or for the CAC. And they don't want to vote for, they don't want to be offside with public opinion, but they certainly don't want to vote for the PQ. That includes everybody over 55. Like, that's going to be a massive anti-PQ vote. And the other one is women who don't like instability. We've got instability enough with Donald Trump and with the current economic situation. The threat of breaking up the country, give me a break. Women are going to vote against that heavily.
1: You know, Tom, we conducted a highly unscientific poll on my show yesterday. And the eventual totals were Liberals 68%, Conservatives 15%, and the CAC had only 2%.
0: Yeah, but does that surprise me? No.
1: Did I mention it was highly unscientific? Did I mention that part? Or?
0: Well, at least you're admitting yours is highly unscientific because I've been on air and listened to people deliver very scientific polls that were about as credible as that
1: one. Oh, okay.
0: But amongst our listeners, I mean, let's not kid ourselves. Our listeners are lean very heavily towards the Liberal Party. And a quick, you know, a quick snap call around to organizers, get everybody to phone into CJAD. They can pull that out. Whereas I'm not sure how many AKIS could find CJAD on the dial. Once we've said that, let's just admit one thing. Consistently, whatever the polling company is, for decades, the separatist pure option has never been over 33%. And now they're in the 27-28% range for most of the polling for the PQ. Is it going to solidify more PQ because there's going to be a group effect towards them? or are people going to come to realize the threat that is there with the idea of separation, all of that represents in terms of danger for their livelihood and their future? My money's on the second one, that people in the next couple of weeks are going to say, this is completely crazy. This guy's going to do it. If we ever make the mistake of electing him, that's the last thing we should do.
1: I was going to say thank you, but I was going to say, have any of the other party leaders managed to do that, do you think, effectively up until now?
0: I think that Prichette has gone through an interesting curve. She succeeded masterfully at making people forget that she was there with François Legault for the past 4 years, changed the name of the party, equipped in Prichette, you know, put a sort of hypnotized everybody. But the debates were allowed people to come back and say, hey, you ran a really lousy government. Well, no, it wasn't me. It was Mr. Legault. You were part of that really lousy government. Well, no, most of the boneheaded moves were from Pierre Fitzgibbon. Fine, but you were at the table for the last 4 years. Now, she gets a pass because she walked away from the Parti Québécois. She used to be a deputy chief of staff for Jean-François Lisée, hated the Charter of Values and everything that it represented in terms of intolerance, and walked away from the PQ, and that's all to her credit. But how's that going to play out in this election? You know, her inability or unwillingness to say a clear answer, you know, are you a separatist or a federalist? No, none of the above. Oh, great. That's really going to help. So I'm mystified by some of the lines that they've settled on in the CAC, but I think that overall, from everything that I get, and I don't live in the Montreal area, so I talked to folks here in the country, and a lot of them are lifelong PQ supporters. They do not like Paul Saint-Pierre. So we'll see how it turns out.
1: Leave it at that. Tom, thank you so much. Have a great weekend.
0: You too.
1: Take care. Tom, I'll care. Let's go to traffic, CJD 800 Traffic Center. Look at the roads. Lauren Glazer. Lauren.
2: Aaron, we're having a tough time still. Northbound the Carry, its length. Also delay southbound the Carry from the top to Van Horn. Busy also southbound 15, Turcotte to the Champlain. On the westbound side of the 20, it's difficult before Angrenio back to Ville-Saint-Pierre. You're losing more time between Anse and Cambathonial Perot. Eastbound side of the 20, lots of volume there, 55th to 1st Avenue for the upbound side of the Mercier Bridge, pretty tough from Ville-Saint-Pierre. Westbound side of the Met off and on delays as well between Lacordaire and the DeCary Interchange. 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
1: Thank you, Lauren. Traffic is brought to you by the Bonaventure Expressway. It is the inbound Bonaventure that will be closed starting tomorrow, September 19th, from 6:30 a.m. to 4:30 p.m. And that will run right up until September 22nd. All this, of course, for the World Cycling Championship. So please make a note. Bonaventure inbound closed starting tomorrow, September 19th, from 6:30 a.m. to 4:30 p.m. for the World Cycling Championships. Mitsubi Takahashi is standing by to take a look at the 6 o'clock CTV News. Mits, how are you?
3: Very well, thank you. How are you?
1: I got to tell you, I've taken a peek down the list, and I see there is a cat story on the list today. So, and frankly, to be perfectly honest, I saw this story on the news last night, so I knew, I had a feeling that you would incorporate this into today's.
3: Well, this was Alice's idea. This was the tip. She tipped us off to this very early on.
1: It's kind of a cute story,
3: and
1: too.
3: And we've been... Yes, yeah, it is.
1: I saw the little guy. Let's start with this. I had not heard much about this story at all. A Montreal doctor whose image was used to make deep fake commercials. What's this about?
3: Well, this man is Dr. François Marquis. He's kind of like a doctor, you know, Christopher Labos on the French side. He is on TV a lot, radio a lot, giving medical advice. And somebody has used him. He is the chief of intensive care at the Maisonneuve-Rosemont Hospital. And he got really concerned because one day a man came barging into the ICU demanding his money back,
1: what?
3: Saying he bought drugs for him and never got the drugs. And what's happened is somebody is using a deep fake of him. So, you know, we see it happening in the United States. We see it happening in other places. But this is a good warning. It's happening in Quebec. And the problem is he says he alerted the Quebec, you know, College of Physicians. He has alerted police. They can't get these things taken down. So what it comes down to is he's saying people have to be responsible to determine whether what they're seeing is real or fake. And the one key thing, he said, it is illegal in Quebec for a doctor to sell anything. So the minute anybody says, you know, give me money, it's got to be fake. But the thing that's so dangerous is these particular ads, not only are they selling supplements, but they're claiming that these supplements can cure cancer. Mm-hmm. They're telling people not to take the drugs that they're usually given because the pharmaceuticals can't be trusted, and to buy from him. And of course, because this man is well known and he's trusted, some people have actually acted on it. It's very upsetting.
1: And there's nothing, there's nothing that can be done? They can't force this to come down?
3: Well, what's happened is, and I'm sure you've done stories on this before, the laws are not keeping up with the technology.
1: Right.
3: So that's the problem. Things are happening, and sometimes there are no laws that allow police to act.
1: Wow.
3: Yeah.
1: I mean, I knew this happened. It's interesting when there's a local angle to this, right?
3: That's
1: not
3: right.
1: Just a big star. This is an actual doctor here.
3: Mm-hmm.
1: Okay. Be careful. St. James United Church, what's going on here?
3: Well, I think you know which one it is. It's the beautiful one.
1: Down the street from where the bay used to be, yeah.
3: Right, yeah. It's a little bit east of the bay, and it's where, you know, remember it was all bored with, like, had stores all over it, and then they took all the stores down, and they opened it up and made it quite beautiful. Well, it's in serious, serious need of repair. It needs millions of dollars. And, of course, the governments don't have money. They can't get the funding they need from the Catholic Church. It's, so they're worried that it might have to close. Now, it's designated a historic site, so they can't really demolish it. It goes back 140 years. And it stands for so much. It's more than just a church and a building. But I had forgotten that after 9/11, a lot of the Americans who were stranded in the Montreal area, they stayed at the church. And after the Dawson College shooting, that was the church where everybody gathered to comfort each other, and they had all these memorials. It was all at that church. There's a lot of history there, too.
1: Where I think back, Trevor Payne, right, and the Montreal Jubilation Gospel Choir, weren't they in there?
3: Yes, they had wonderful concerts in there.
1: That's a shame.
3: Yeah, I'd forgotten about that.
1: It's a beautiful building. The other story, just really quick, ladies and gentlemen, they found a new species of cat.
3: Okay, but you know what's really cute? So the reason they found this cat is this man was walking in the forests of Bolivia and found a little kitten. So he thought, oh, a stray kitten, and he brought it home, right? And then as the kitten starts to grow up, it's running around killing all the neighbors' chickens. So they decide this is a very strange cat because domesticated cats tend not to do this.
1: Yeah, they tend not to be chicken killers, yeah.
3: That's right. So they didn't know what to do with this little kitten that was running around killing all these chickens. So they took it to a wildlife reserve saying, this is one really weird cat.
1: What is this? Yeah.
3: Yeah. And then they started taking its DNA and they realized that it was a whole new species of cat.
1: It's adorable too, by the way, right?
3: Yeah. It's very cute.
1: Yeah.
3: And it's very small.
1: Like 3 pounds. Is that what I heard?
3: Yeah. And 18 inches. So it's tiny.
1: Okay.
3: But, a formidable cat killer, apparently.
1: And not for a pet.
3: That's right.
1: Okay, those stories and more, including pictures of this really cute cat, too, I'm guessing. Coming up, 6 o'clock, CTV News. Thank you, Mitz. Have a great weekend.
3: Good weekend to you as
1: Take care.
3: Bye.
1: All right, we're going to get you caught up on the news. Then when we come back, Canadian season kicks off tomorrow night. Exhibition game against the Toronto Maple Leafs at home. We're going to talk to Mitch Melnick from TSN 690 and let you know what to look forward to for this upcoming hockey season. And then, remember, only 50 minutes away, final time this week, the Lost Classic coming up just after 5:45. Jot down the name of the song. Jot down the artist. I will give you both. 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Do it there, and you'll have a chance to win a trip or two anywhere Porter Airlines flies. 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
11: Good afternoon. It's 5:31. I'm Jason Mayoff with a CTV News update. Homelessness has moved to the forefront of the election campaign after workers found a baby alone at a Montreal homeless encampment last week. CAC leader Christine Frechette plans to meet Montreal Mayor Soraya Martinez-Ferrada today. PQ's promising 20,000 social housing units. The Liberals say they'll put $60 million a year into ending homelessness. A Montreal man serving a life sentence for killing his three teenage sisters and another woman in 2009 has been granted permission to visit another prison under supervision. Hamed Shafia and his parents were all found guilty of first-degree murder in what the judge referred to as an honor killing. And Prime Minister Mark Carney will attend the UN General Assembly next week as geopolitical instability, war, and Donald Trump's efforts to dismantle the multilateral order hang over the event. He won't give a speech, but Carney's expected to participate in a roundtable discussion on strengthening multilateral collaboration. For more news, including shots fired this morning in St. Anne de Bellevue, go to ctvnewsmontreal.ca. And with the latest from the CJAD 800 Traffic Center, here's Lorne Glazer.
2: We're having a tough time on the westbound side of the Met, starting at Lacordaire out to the DeCary Interchange. Also delays eastbound Seacan, Cavendish to Papineau on the eastbound Met, and again between Lacordaire and Anjou. Southbound 25, busy now, Bubby into the tunnel. We do have delays for the outbound side of the Jean Cartier Bridge. They start at St. Joseph via Papineau South. Northbound the Carry, delays Sherbrooke up to the top. Southbound the Carry volume there from the top to Van Horn. It's busy on the westbound side of the 20 between Turcotte and Norman. You are losing more time between Ossianka, Bathon, and El Perot. 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
11: Your Dormez-vous Weather Center forecast, a few clouds tonight, the low 7 degrees. Sunny tomorrow, the high 17, and Sunday cloudy and the high 17. It's 20 degrees downtown. Your next CTV News update is at 6 o'clock.
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1: Chances are you already know by now, even if you're not a giant hockey fan. Hockey's back tomorrow night. The Habs kick off their exhibition season hosting the Toronto Maple Leafs. And there have already been some pretty noteworthy moves. I think we'll find out in a second after the Stanley Cup run last year. Mitch Melnyk, host of Melnyk in the Afternoon on TSN 690 to break it all down for us. Mitch, thanks for taking the time. You're the guy. So let me start by going backwards first. Last year, Stanley Cup run, better than most people expected. Is that fair to say?
29: Oh, yeah. I think, come on, admit it. Some of you listening right now, we're talking in November and early December about how the rebuild hasn't worked. Get rid of the people responsible for it. Marty St. Louis is out of his depth as a coach. They just aren't put together well, and it's time to start over. I know you're out there somewhere. And, you know, Marty St. Louis has been doubted at every level. And there was one notable quote from him about not paying attention to people who never played the game. So I think he proved his worth. I think the Canadians showed that they're ahead of schedule, at least a year ahead of schedule for the rebuild. And in fact, they're getting very close to serious contention for the Stanley Cup.
1: Well, so let me ask, were you one of those people who had your doubts in November about this team?
29: No. No, I never doubted that they'd make a strong playoff push and likely get in. That to me was, you know, take a step further than they had the previous spring when they got knocked out in 5 games by Washington. Learn a lot by what happened in that series against Washington and apply it to the next time you were in the playoffs. And they did. I mean, they knocked off two teams that finished ahead of them in the Atlantic. They did it on the road. They did it in game seven. They did it in dramatic fashion. And you cannot buy that experience for what was the youngest or second youngest team in the National Hockey League.
1: So then I guess the question becomes, doing as well as we did last year, did you expect a lot of changes? Because there, I don't say there have been major, but there are a couple of signings here that maybe raised a few eyebrows. So let's start with Chris Kreider. How significant is this?
29: Oh, I think that's a fantastic addition to the team. I think the fan base has to, you know, take a deep breath. Chris Kreider is 35 years of age. What he brings to the Canadiens, a lot of experience, a big presence in front of the net, the ability to move with that big size and create plays for his line mates, just his presence, replacing a guy like Brendan Gallagher, who was a real leader on that team. He's been an exemplary teammate, Kreider, wherever he's been, mostly with the Rangers last year in Anaheim. I don't have any doubts that he's going to have an impact. I don't think at this stage of his career he's a top-line winger. I see what the Canadiens are trying to do. They want to get him off to as good a start as possible. So I was a little surprised when the buzz started about him playing with Suzuki and Caulfield right out of the gate, but that's what Marty St. Louis is doing. On the other hand, Demidov with Slafkovský and Kapanen on the second line, when they played together a year ago, Slafkovský's game took off. Demidov needs a playmaker. Kapanen is an intelligent young center. He's not a playmaker yet. So in order for Demidov to get the puck, you got Slafkovský to do that. So again, I understand it, but I don't think fans should expect a 70 to 80 point season out of Chris Kreider.
1: You know, it's funny you say that because I think to myself, you take a guy like Kreider who's 35, you put him with two of the young guys on the team. And is that the coach's way of basically trying to, you know, add a little bit of, I mean, Slavkovsky's a young guy too, three of the younger guys on the team. Is that something you do because you try to put that experience added to that line? Does that make sense?
29: I think the Suzuki, Caulfield, Slafkovský line, since they got put together by Marty St. Louis, has been one of the most effective lines in the NHL. But, you know, last year I did question him when it got a little stale, dropping Slafkovský to the second line. But again, Marty knows best. It worked. And in Kreider's case, I think he wants to put Kreider in a position, in a new environment, instead of slowly feeling his way around and being a little tentative in terms of his presence, start him right out there. And see how long he can go playing alongside Suzuki and Caulfield.
1: Canadiens announced the signing of Arbor Jacki to a one-year deal. A lot of people thought he might be gone. Surprised by that?
29: I'm not surprised that they re-signed him. He may still be moved at some point down the road. The Canadiens are going to start the season without Caden Gooley. So this is a great opportunity for Jacki to reestablish himself. We know what he brings. It's an element the Canadiens desperately need. Especially against Atlantic Division opponents. The Panthers are back. We know how tough they are. And at playoff time, the problem with Jacki's game is consistency. He doesn't move the puck well. He misfires on a lot of outlet passes, a lot of icings deep in the Canadian zone, a lot of turnovers in his own zone. If he can smooth that out, then it's obvious how valuable he becomes for a team that on the back end is not that strong physically, is not intimidating physically.
1: So then I want to move to the goaltending. Sam Montembeau, kind of the man caught in between here, I guess. Jakub Dobish establishing himself as the number one goalie. What do the Canadiens do here? You got another guy coming up and trying to figure out what to do. Is it a three-goalie rotation, a two-goalie rotation? What happens?
29: No, I don't think they want to go through the three-goalie thing again, although the Buffalo Sabres announced they're doing that this year to start. But I think the best-case scenario is Montembeau. Looks like more like the Montembeau of two seasons ago as opposed to the guy who was completely lost a season ago. This happens a lot. The goaltending position in the NHL, unless you're a future Hall of Famer, is so volatile from year to year. It's mostly upstairs. Yeah. He never got out of a rut. It's like Montembeau never recovered from the groin injury that he suffered that knocked him out of the playoffs against Washington. He never got his game back. So maybe with all this rest, and a chance to reset, he will have a strong camp and establish himself as an NHL goalie to back up Dobish and eventually get moved, maybe prior to the trading deadline. Because Jacob Fowler is too good for the American Hockey League. but he's also too valuable to sit on the bench and get into 25 or 30 games this season. I could see Fowler rejoining the Canadiens at some point.
1: So you can't be sending a guy like Montembeau up and back as well, right? You're not going to send him down and send him, bring him back up and try to do it that
29: way.
1: Well,
29: he'd be placed on waivers, and considering the uncertainty and goal of a lot of teams in the NHL, I think a team would grab him. And if not, he'd end up where he ended up last year. And that is in Laval. But I think, again, it's more important for Montembeau to establish himself as an NHL goalie for other teams to see that he could still play.
1: Last thing I'll ask you is the coach. You mentioned Marty St. Louis a couple of times. Yes, you know, he's done an amazing job. Take his contract, tear up the last year, and extend it for three more. Something you don't see a lot.
29: No, and I think, again, if you haven't figured it out by now, Canadiens fans are very fortunate to have a hockey savant like Marty St. Louis in their midst at this particular time with this group of young players all coming together at the same time. They're in really great shape. He's going to have a little more experience with him behind the bench in Derek Lalonde, who won two Stanley Cups as an assistant under John Cooper in Tampa Bay. So there's another voice there that will maybe challenge him, which he is open to as a coach in the National Hockey League. But it's hard to believe he is now the fourth tenured coach in NHL, active 26-27 season. It's just, the turnover is ridiculous. But I think everybody learned by what happened against Carolina. The biggest thing is to not go seven, because the rest that Carolina had, they played 19 games in the playoffs. They went 16-3. They got rid of teams early. They were incredibly fresh for the Stanley Cup final, and it was the complete opposite for the Canadiens. But Marty St. Louis also learned about, you know, what championship caliber teams do. When they got you down, they step on you. The killer instinct that is needed to win a championship. I think everybody on that team discovered it. I think Marty already knew that as a player. And I think he learned a valuable lesson in that series against Carolina as a coach.
1: So I'll let you go by asking one last question. How do you think this year's team does, end of the day?
29: I think they can win the Atlantic Division. I know a lot of people believe Florida. Florida will be back, but they're also a much older team, perhaps prone to more injuries. I think they will battle for the top spot in the very tough Atlantic Division. Everybody talks about the depth in the division and the quality of the teams, but I don't think anybody's way out in front of where the Montreal Canadiens are. And I do expect this time, this season, at the trade deadline, they will make a significant move to add for the playoffs.
1: All right, we'll leave it at that. Mitch, really appreciate it. Thank you so much.
29: Pleasure, Aaron.
1: Mitch Melnyk, there you go. That's what's in store. Habs season. Exhibition season opens tomorrow against the Toronto Maple Leafs. That's a home game over at the Molson Center. 5:46. Did I say the Molson Center? Wow. Over at the Bell Center. When did they change their name? 15 years ago? I didn't get the memo. Let's take a look at traffic. CJD at Hunter Traffic Center. Lauren Glazer's got a check. Lauren?
0: Aaron, looking at the westbound side of the 20, it is still pretty difficult between Turcotte and Norman. Again, between Anseo and Capitone Il Perreault. Eastbound side of the 20, it's a busy drive still between 32nd and 1st Avenue. Also pretty slow for the upbound side of the Mercier Bridge. The volume there starting at Ville St. Pierre. Northbound the Carry, difficult Sherbrooke to the top. Also delays southbound the Carry from the top to Van Horn. Southbound 15, pretty tough as well between Turcotte and the Champlain on the westbound side of the Met. You do have a lot of off and on volume now between La Cordière and the Carry Interchange. 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

0: There you go, chairman of the board. That's Frank Sinatra, of course. Come fly with me.
1: Let's
0: sir.
1: Float down to Peru.
0: Okay.
1: In Llama Land, there's a one-man band, and he'll toot his flute for you.
0: Come on. There you go. Frank Sinatra, Come Fly With Me. That is our Lost Classic for today. 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Got one more week of this to go, and then we'll do the draw the following Monday. Couple of things before we get out of here today. First of all, let me start with this. Today was a National Cheeseburger Day. It still is National Cheeseburger Day, just saying. So if you want to mark the occasion, I had our CJD singers come up with something. The obvious choice here was clearly Jimmy Buffett's Cheeseburger in Paradise, but that's what I played last year, and possibly the year before that. So I thought this year, let's do something a little bit different.

Thank you, guys. Well done. Happy National Cheeseburger Day. There you go. Enjoy your cheeseburger or your smash burger, if you're cool, today. Now, I didn't mention this earlier on, but I do want to mention this now. Sunday is National Wife Appreciation Day. It's actually on the calendar. So for all those of you who are married, gentlemen, please don't forget, pardon me, Wife Appreciation Day is coming up on Sunday. And I thought, well, given that, I am very, very happily married. And I thought, this is my song. If you have a song, I think that'd be a nice thing, right? You and your wife share a song, how you met or whatever. So this is mine. Don't forget, Sunday, National Wife Appreciation Day. I appreciate mine.

0: That song is called Perfect, by the way. So happy National Wife Appreciation Day. That's coming up on Sunday. Here's some of what I found on the internet for you. Attention all moms. This is for the moms. You have kids, bringing them up. Tough sometimes. Here you go, moms.
1: Your mom was never your enemy. A mom who checks on you, gives advice, pushes you to be your best, gets on your nerves, challenges you, and annoys you used to be seen as love. As someone who never leaves your side and never stops cheering you on, and now it's called toxic, it's controlling, she's going to say the wrong thing sometimes. She's going to check up on you too much, but that same mom loves you through your worst days and your best days. And the reason that you get to have some of those best days is because she loved you through the worst ones. So before you label her or push her away because she checks in too much, remember that one day you might miss the very things that annoy you right now.
0: Well said. So there you go. For all the moms out there, thought that was important. Look, I wanted just to get you caught up on the big thing that's going on, of course, this weekend, the UCI Road World Cycling Event. It's a lot of words. Begins Sunday. Now, it begins Sunday, but the opening ceremony is tomorrow. So if you want to get involved, it's happening at 5 o'clock. It is at the Jean-Mons Park. That's where it all kicks off. There is a race tomorrow, but it's not part of this. It's the Beneva something race. It goes through the same sort of, you know, course, but it's not part of the official events. The official events, the actual road race for all these athletes who are in town, begins on Sunday. But in order to help motorists, you know, we heard the mayor say it's going to be pretty tough out there. I asked Rick Lechner, our CJD Wall of Fame traffic reporter, just to give you a quick rundown. I keep mentioning Bonaventure Expressway is going to be closed inbound. There are many, many routes affected. The best way to do it is to check online. Rick will tell you that in a sec. But Rick, first of all, with the list of the roads to avoid.
2: Park Avenue, Pine Avenue, Barry, Notre Dame.
0: Perfect. Thank you, Rick. Appreciate it. So they're the big main
2: de
0: street.
2: De la Commune, Arthur de Bonaventure, Champlain Bridge, Camellia Hood Parkway.
0: Sorry, didn't mean to interrupt. So there you go. Those are all the streets that will be affected.
2: Remembrance Road.
0: By the...
2: Edouard Maupetit, Mount Royal, St. Urban.
0: Okay. Wow, I had no idea it'd be that many. So
2: Atwater, Autoroute 15 to the Champlain Bridge, Marie-Victorin on the South Shore, Boulevard de Rome.
0: Wow. All right. Thank you. Rick Lechner, our CJD 800 trafficker with all the...
2: Boulevard de Cartier, Des Pins, and of course, again, Park Avenue.
0: Okay. So Rick Lechner, our CJD 800 traffic guru. Rick, thank you for updating us on the road closures. What's the advice to Montrealers, though, to get around beyond trying to find out every day what it is? How do you do that?
2: It's going to be a very difficult time, and the thing you must do every day is consult the special website, which is Montreal2026.org. They do have an excellent day-by-day list of the streets that will be closed. It's interactive, so you'll know exactly what you're facing, but do that before you head out.
0: There you go. Montreal2026.org. It actually is well done. Check that. Nowhere to avoid on those particular days. It's different every day, and there's a different sort of listing for every day as well. All right, we're going to wrap it up next.
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0: Alrighty, that's going to wrap it up for me. I want to thank our producers, Alice Martin, Brian Kalasar, for putting it all together. And a thanks to you for being here as well. That is much appreciated. We'll catch you back here on Monday. Anytime after 2 o'clock that's good for you is good for me. Oh, by the way, I should have mentioned, weather's looking okay. Nice day tomorrow, Sunday, just cloudy, but otherwise pretty nice day. So just keep it in mind. Be nice to all the people in town for the big road cycling event, okay? Go to your way. Be extra nice. As I say, be good to each other. Take care of yourself and all those folks around you, especially the little guys. They are the most important people in your life. Have a great night and stick around. The 6 o'clock CTV News with Mitsumi Takahashi is coming up next.
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3: We're still seeing a lot of volume on the westbound side of the 20, starting at Turcotte, running out to Norman. Eastbound side of the 20, volume there between 32nd and 1st Avenue. For the upbound side of the Mercier Bridge, still pretty slow from Ville St. Pierre. Northbound the Carry, difficult Sherbrooke up to the top. Also delay southbound the Carry from the top to Van Horn. Southbound 15, pretty slow still between Turcotte and the Champlain. On the westbound side of the Met, off and on volume there between La Cordera and the Carry interchange. There's no shortcut for saving time, but saving money is simple. 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
9: Good evening. After years of planning, Montreal's big cycling event is here. Cyclists take to the streets tomorrow for the start of the UCI Road World Championships. The cycling event is expected to draw international attention, but for people living here in Montreal, it's going to be 2 weeks of major road closures and detours. Here's Matt Grillo.
10: The starting line is set up and the final touches are underway. 1,000 riders from 100 countries will race in Montreal, competing in the UCI Road World Championships. The city hasn't hosted a cycling event like this since 1974.
11: What a privilege it is for the city of Montreal to have a competition of this magnitude here on our streets of Montreal.
10: The racing begins Sunday with athletes competing every day for a week. Event organizers are confident this will be a thrill for fans.
12: We know that which kind of reaction we will have when you have the peloton, the bunch, coming just a few centimeters of you for the first time. After that, you are, wow, what is this? It's amazing sensation.
10: Tourism Montreal says the city will see $150 million in economic impact.
13: What's most important for us is really the 200 million people that are watching this event during the week, and also the fact that the city is pretty much full. So we're going to be about 90% full in terms of our hotels, restaurants, the same thing.
10: The competition will mean plenty of road closures, not just in Montreal, but also on the South Shore. There are so many at different times and on different days, it's difficult to come up with a list. Instead, people can check out this interactive map that you can access through the Montreal2026.org website. Residents are being told they should probably just leave their cars and use public transit.
13: Some sectors are not closed entirely through the day. They're only several hours through the day, and that's why we urge folks to go onto these websites.
10: The message from officials, you don't have to be a fan to watch the racing. They're urging people not to miss out on the opportunity to see some of the best cyclists in the world compete on the streets of Montreal. Matt Grillo, CTV News.
9: 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Well, we could call it another field of dreams. And it comes from a group of people who are pushing what they call the Peanut Project. They want to bring back the expos. Here's Kelly Gregg.
14: It's a story about baseball that, in a Canadian twist, starts with a hockey game. A matchup between the Habs and Avalanche had Colorado sporting some old colors, and it was reliving the loss of the Nordiques that got Ashkan Karbis-Frushen thinking.
15: It kind of just hit me that, oh, you know, like when you lose something, it's really hard to get it back. And I started to think about the expos, which when they left was actually the reason I became an entrepreneur, just because I was like, yeah, if you want to have any impact, you know, if you don't have a wealthy uncle, what do you do?
14: Karbis-Frushen is a graduate of Concordia University and the founder of the internet video site WatchMojo.
16: Safe at first.
14: He's spearheading the Peanut Project, a push to get the expos back, taking its name from the popular baseball snack.
17: And the 3-1 hit in the air.
14: The group has already submitted prospective stadium sites to the city, including near Mel's between highways 10 and 15, by Argent Mills along the Lachine Canal, and where the Agrignon snow dump is. Karbis-Frushen is well aware it's not the first time there's been talk of bringing the team back, including most recently from Montreal businessman Stephen Bronfman.
15: It was more of a real estate project that kind of attached

0: expansion is coming up. A new collective bargaining agreement is about to be negotiated, and MLB's commissioner says he wants plans for two new teams in place by the time he retires in 2029.
1: We have 4.5 million people. We are by far the largest market in North America without baseball. So baseball would be stupid not to consider us for expansion.
0: Carbis Frushen already has a group of investors in place, but there are still major questions, including what kind of ownership structure the league wants and an uncertain economic future. But Montreal and MLB go way back.
1: History would show that most cities that lose their baseball team eventually do get them back.
2: The way I explain it to people is I go, if today MLB says, let's go, nothing is 100%, it's 99% likely we submit.
0: Keeping the dream of an Expos expansion alive. Kelly Gregg, CTV News.
3: A well-known Montreal doctor is calling attention to the problem of AI-generated fakes. He says fraudsters are using his image to sell questionable cures that could cause real harm. Denise Roberts has more.
4: Dr. Francois Marquis is well known in Quebec for dispensing medical advice. But in this video, the chief of intensive care at Maisonneuve-Rosemont Hospital is selling supplements.
5: The funny thing is that I'm not on any social media, so it's all people calling me and telling me there's some deep fakes, running around.
4: But it's no laughing matter. In some of the online ads he's seen, he's peddling cures for cancer and anti-pharmaceutical propaganda. And people are losing their money.
5: This poor man who actually ended up, barging in the ICU, and he wanted his money back because he never received the drugs. Well, I was kind of happy that he never received anything.
4: But what he's even more concerned about is the loss of trust.
5: When you're telling, stop your drugs, stop your treatments, I have something better. Well, this is much more dangerous.
4: Well, he's alerted the Quebec College of Physicians and the Montreal Police. He says there's little he or anyone can do to make these videos stop. That's because AI safeguards have yet to catch up with the technology, according to Concordia professor Fenwick McKelvey.
6: You see the synthesis of its content for platforms that they're seemingly unwilling or unable to take down, and that it's internationalized. So it really creates this very difficult two problems at the same time, how to hold platforms accountable, how to make sure that misinformation from abroad is being accountable for.
4: That leaves it up to the user to determine what's real or fake.
6: So being mindful of what you're seeing online, whether it's an advertisement or not, trying to understand what contextual information might be around the video, and then always being skeptical of things that are trying to sell you stuff on the internet.
4: In Dr. Marquis' case, there are some clues, including the fact his voice is altered to sound Parisian, but the biggest clue, it's fake.
5: It is illegal for a physician in Quebec and Canada to directly sell something. If you see anyone pretending to be a doctor, physician, trying to sell you anything, well, it's a scam.
4: One that can do real harm. Denise Roberts, CTV News.
3: A man who is serving a life sentence for killing his three sisters and his father's first wife has been granted an escorted leave. A parole board has given Ahmed Shafia permission to visit a minimum security facility. The bodies of the four women were found in a car submerged in the Rideau Canal in Kingston in June of 2009. Shafia and his parents were found guilty of four counts of first-degree murder. Shafia had also requested to visit a mosque, but that request was denied. More children are going to school hungry, and one of the charities trying to help them say they can't keep up with the demand. Laurence Blisson de Bleu reports.
7: Monday through Friday, Patrick Lamarche helps distribute meals at the elementary school Édouard Lorrain.
8: I have a little bit over 100 lunch every day here at school.
7: The Saint-Laurent School has been part of La Cantine's program since its early years. Its mission is simple: deliver healthy, affordable, and balanced lunches to students. Today, one in three students here uses the service. That's about double the number before the pandemic. La Cantine pour tous is seeing growing demand for its pay-what-you-can model. Executive Director Thibault Liné says more than 84,000 kids are now signed up, a 35% increase from last year.
9: Every year we've had to expand the program because more and more schools are asking to have access to affordable meals.

0: meals.
1: 88 joined this year, bringing the total to 263 schools. But the demand still outpaces capacity. Almost 200 schools remain on the waiting list.
2: Well, we have some chicken butter sometime. We have some Italian food. We have some Chinese food.
1: Friday's menu includes a burger, vegetables, and fruits. The real cost of each meal is $6.50. But families pay according to their means, starting at $1 up to $8, an amount which helps cover the cost for other families.
0: We're making sure that kids can have a healthy meal, no matter how much their parents make.
1: Liné is calling on Quebec's political parties to commit to increase school food funding. Québec Solidaire is the only major party to have made that promise, while the CAQ highlights its targeted funding, and other parties have focused on different education priorities. Lamarche believes politicians need to do more. After decades working in schools, he says the benefits extend beyond the lunchroom into classrooms, helping students stay focused and ready to learn.
2: The kid doesn't eat, and now he's eating. So that's the difference. La cantine pour tous, it's a solution. They are here in school to help kids and help parents too.
1: Last year, La Cantine served over a million meals, a sign of just how much these meals are needed. Laurence Brisson-Dubreuil, CTV News.
3: The St. James United Church downtown is fighting to stay open. The church needs costly repairs, and without the money, the church could close. Sweta Rassi has more.
4: For nearly 140 years, St. James United Church has stood in the heart of downtown Montreal. Now its future is at risk.
5: We are in a bit of a crisis situation now with regard to our financial situation.
4: Chandeliers that don't work, steps that need repairs, and a deteriorating tower. Those are just some of the problems Reverend Arlen Bonner is dealing with.
5: You know, a stone can move and cost us $500,000. Got to be done, you know. But we're now at the point where we don't have the resources to do that anymore.
4: He says repairs will be in the millions, and untangling who pays for it between the church and the federal and Quebec governments is its own challenge. But for the people who come through its doors, keeping it open is worth fighting for. Its Gothic Revival architecture attracts thousands of tourists.
6: It's a beautiful church. It's very unique, too, with the balcony and the upstairs.
4: The building has been granted heritage status by Ottawa and Quebec, largely protecting it from being demolished.
7: It represents a really important period of Methodism in Montreal, and it was, in fact, when it was built, like the largest Methodist church in Canada.
4: But for Reverend Bonner, St. James is more than just a historic building. When 9/11 happened, stranded Americans found refuge inside the church. And after the Dawson College shooting, it became a gathering place for the city to mourn.
5: It's a place where people can come and be welcomed and find security. And you know,
4: he says if the church closes, he will have to take his flock somewhere else. CTV News reached out to Parks Canada and Quebec's Ministry of Culture, but did not hear back in time for broadcast. Reverend Bonner is hoping someone will step up before the damage gets worse. Sweta Rassi, CTV News.
3: Social media has become a major source of communication in any political campaign. Olivia O'Malley takes a look at how it's being used here in Quebec.
8: All five parties have profiles on Instagram, Facebook, and TikTok as a way to target voters. But social media strategies differ from one party to the next, says Sherbrooke Communications Professor Caroline Ruyard.
9: I think they're better than they were a few years ago. So I think they're doing a good job, but I really think it depends on their strategy.
8: She says Quebec Solidaire is trying to appeal to younger voters, so it's putting effort into its social media presence, whereas the Conservatives haven't posted on TikTok in 3 years, instead using Facebook.
9: It shows who they're really targeting, so they're not really trying to talk to the youngest of the electorate.
8: Colleen McCool focuses on how social media plays a role in politics, specifically during elections.
10: What's interesting is that some parties are engaging and some candidates are engaging in more relaxed communication tactics, is what I'd call them. So memes or silly videos or influencer-like tactics.
4: Parti Québécois leader Paul St-Pierre Plamondon regularly posts his family, who he spends every Sunday afternoon with. And Liberal candidate Julie White uses her platform to give voters a look behind the scenes.
11: We've been trying to use it as a place to for people to understand who I am, put forward some of the issues that we're dealing with, seeing what we're doing on the field.
4: Opening up, however, has brought out the worst of social media.
12: Une belle connasse. Oh, I'm too belle.
4: She posted a video reading insults she's received online to try and stop hate, but it didn't work.
11: It is hurtful. It is. Nobody likes being insulted on how they look, on how they talk, on what they do.
4: The CAQ is working with influencer Olivier Primo. He's meeting with businesses during the campaign and posting recaps on Instagram, a move McCool says isn't trending.
10: So I'm not convinced that that's really helpful. And it's a bit disappointing because when I heard the news about Olivier Primo, I thought, wow, that is really innovative.
4: Even with different strategies, both experts say no party is using social media to its full potential.
10: Their media strategies are bigger than just social media focused.
4: While it's an important tool, they add it likely won't make a difference at the ballot box. Olivia O'Malley, CTV News.
3: The party leaders were in Quebec City today. They were all attending a meeting that was hosted by the Union of Quebec Municipalities. And of course, promises were made. The PQ addressed homelessness and promised to spend $1 billion over 4 years to tackle the issue. Christine Fréchette was also talking about homelessness. She said her party, the CAQ, would create a $250 million emergency fund. Charles Milliard of the Liberals was talking about digital transformations. He promised to create a new government agency dedicated just to that. Ruba Ghazal of Quebec Solidaire was talking environment. She wants to regulate emissions from large companies to hold major polluters accountable. And Eric Duhem of the Conservatives was talking about decentralization. He says he would create 17 decision-making bodies to give more power to the regions. And there is a QR code on your screen. You can use it to keep up to date with the latest news from the campaign. It's on our website, ctvnewsmontreal.ca. An elementary school in Verdun has a new turf field. It's thanks to the Goals Initiative Foundation and the Patrice Bernier Foundation. Christine Long has more.
13: Lunch hour was especially awesome at Riverview Elementary School in Verdun. Grayson and Nicole say this new turf can handle soccer, football, tag, and racing.
14: The best part about this field is that the blue part, I see it as running like a racetrack.
15: I play tag a lot with my friends, and sometimes we try to play hide and seek, but it's kind of hard.
13: Verdun Borough Councillor Sterling Downey was a student at Riverview and has some painful memories.
16: If I lift up my pants right here and you look at my knees, there's a lot of scars from scraped knees playing soccer in this schoolyard because it was all asphalt.
13: Years later, a turf field was here until it became unsafe.
17: The cement, the turf itself, everything was just falling apart, and it was actually going to be dangerous. It was dangerous for kids. So it had to be done so that it was safe. And safe doesn't just mean protected by a fence. It means I'm not going to trip and break my ankle.
13: Goal Initiatives, the big community soccer event held at Molson Stadium, and the Patrice Bernier Foundation kicked in with the save.
18: The plan was to help out kids, and it comes in different ways. It could be scholarships, it could be activities, and this is one part of it where with the collaboration of Goal Initiatives, we're able in 3 years to have three different fields at three different schools.
13: Downey says the city doesn't have an extra $160,000.
19: The borough can't fund projects like this, so it requires private partnerships.
13: The principal says it's an investment in students and their learning.
20: It helps them by keeping them back focused once they go back. They've released all that energy. They've worked on also sportsmanship. Just so excited. This will allow our kids to play freely in inner city schools.
13: For generations of Riverview students. Christine Long, CTV News.
3: It is an annual event. John Abbott and McGill University hosted a powwow today. It was held at the university's McDonald campus. The event featured traditional dance, art, and food. It's all in the hopes of educating a wider community.
21: It's always challenging to integrate Indigenous content into the curriculum. And for many of these young people, this is their first opportunity to experience a range of cultures because we have, you know, many different nations represented here.
22: Having a powwow is really about community, and so sharing it with outside communities as well as combining our efforts together and working together to produce something like this. That's what it is all about.
3: Sid Stevens was honored last night at Sun Youth. Stevens was one of the founders of Sun Youth, and he died last year. Friends, family, and members of Sun Youth community gathered in the new Sun Youth building to pay tribute. Among them, Montreal's police chief, Farid Aga, who commended Stevens on the work he did to help the community and to help policing. There was also a tribute from city officials.
23: This is what the legacy of Sid Stevens is all about. It's that strong value of making sure that we as a community, community of Montreal, and he was kind of bringing all the communities together, being this strong figure that we saw everywhere, myself in my professional career.
3: Coming up, Donald Trump is determined to get his name on the building.
24: I think that the Trump administration should certainly have recognition because, frankly, if we don't do that, it's going to close. It'll end up being ripped down.
3: And now a federal judge is trying to stop Trump from tearing down the Kennedy Center. And King Charles in a war of words with his former brother-in-law.
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27: We're still slowing on the westbound side of the Met between Lac-Gordaire and Papineau and again between Lackady and the DeCary Interchange. For the eastbound side of the TCAN, it has delays also currently as runs through to Saint-Laurent on the eastbound side of the Met. Southbound 25, Volume 2, Bubby into the tunnel. Northbound DeCary has delays. Sherbrooke to the top. Southbound the carry volume from the top to Van Horn on the westbound side of the 20. Pretty slow also between Ongrenio and Norman. Linen Chest introduces the We Pay the Taxes event. This is the only time of the year to save the equivalent of both taxes on all regular and sale prices. I'm Lauren Glazer from the CJAD 800 Traffic Center.
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3: More than 100 AI researchers have come forward calling for independent safety evaluators. Canadian Jeffrey Hinton is one of them.
0: We don't want an AI race!
1: We don't want a robot war!
2: In San Francisco, protesters marched near the offices of the world's leading AI companies, Anthropic and OpenAI, expressing fears of human extinction.
5: We're talking about agentic AI that we have no control over, that can genuinely harm people when it has its own ideas in mind.
6: We don't want to die! Who's AI?
2: It follows other recent protests as the debate over AI intensifies. The latest notable incident, a report cyber researchers in a test used Anthropic's AI to break into rival OpenAI and access an employee's ChatGPT account. The rapid advancement of AI capabilities now prompting more than 100 AI safety experts, including Toronto-based Jeffrey Hinton, to sign a public letter calling for third-party evaluators to be embedded in all frontier AI companies to assess AI risks with guarantees of independence, access equivalent to senior employees, and to be shielded from retaliation. OpenAI and Anthropic have already said they will let in outsiders.
7: I think it's sending a really powerful message about the importance of verification. It's no longer sufficient to say this can be self-regulated. We can trust the company that it's done its best.
2: That is Anthropic now says its chatbot Claude is taking on an ever bigger role in building the next version of itself. The company says Claude now leads more than a quarter of its AI research and development, up from none in February. Some worry AI will keep improving itself, making human control of it ever more difficult. Canadian AI pioneer Yoshua Bengio says he changed his entire research agenda 3 years ago over safety concerns.
8: I think it's urgent for the world to wake up, to understand what is going on, and to force our governments to act.
2: And with new investments from Canada and Germany announced this week, Bengio is trying to create a new type of AI model that would prioritize safety. John Venevalli Rao, CTV News, Toronto.
3: Donald Trump is now threatening to tear down the Kennedy Center. In a new ruling, a judge is banning Trump from demolishing anything without a 30-day notice. Here's Karen Wong.
9: Last year, President Trump shocked many people when he, true to his word, tore down the entire East Wing of the White House. Now supporters of the Kennedy Center want to make sure he doesn't do that here.
10: Growing outrage over this new photo. President Trump on Air Force One holding a poster that seems to say, Kennedy Center demolished. Earlier this week, a federal judge refused to allow Trump to put his name on the building. Trump then said the center needs to close for safety renovations, which he won't provide the money for unless his name is on it, even though Congress already passed a $257 million funding bill for it. In the newest escalation, Trump is threatening to tear the center down.
24: I think that the Trump administration should certainly have recognition, because frankly, if we don't do that, it's going to close. It'll end up being ripped down.
10: But now, that same federal judge is requiring 30 days notice before any demolition. Both Republican and Democratic lawmakers concerned President Trump may actually follow through with his promise of leveling the center. In a statement, JFK's grandson, Jack Schlossberg, said, quote, JFK's legacy is unbreakable. The moon, the Civil Rights Act, Cuban Missile Crisis, and the arts. Trump is a broken band in nosedive decline. For his handling of the Kennedy Center and other issues like the war in Iran, a new Reuters Ipsos poll shows the president's approval rating at 35%, a record low. Karen Huang, ABC News, Washington.
3: Meanwhile, Donald Trump has also decided to ban several media outlets from the White House. It's another attack on the U.S. Constitution's First Amendment and the freedom of the press. Trump is banning CNN, MS Now, and Politico. That was announced in his Truth Social platform today. Trump said he was expelling the news outlets over what he called their, quote, constant reporting of fake news. He also threatened that bans for other outlets might follow. Trump has also launched high-profile legal battles with the New York Times, the Wall Street Journal, CNN, ABC News, and the BBC. Mexico's president, Claudia Sheinbaum, says she's working towards a trade deal with the United States. She says she spoke to Donald Trump on Wednesday, and progress was made towards an agreement. Washington appears to be speeding up efforts to reach a bilateral trade deal with Mexico before the U.S. midterms in November. There's been an attack on a mosque in Khyber in northwestern Pakistan. Someone rammed a vehicle packed with explosives into the mosque. At least 21 people were killed, 80 others injured. Several armed gunmen also tried to attack a police compound. This is the latest in a series of Taliban attacks in Pakistan along the border with Afghanistan. And King Charles is facing more criticism from Princess Diana's brother, Charles Spencer. In the latest excerpt from his tell-all book, Spencer says the then Prince Charles sounded like a lottery winner immediately after Diana's death. Danielle Hamamjan reports from London.
4: Well, this book has sent shockwaves across the British monarchy. On the day Prince William and Catherine, along with Prince Harry and King Charles, were all at public events separately across the UK, much of the focus was on Diana's brother, Earl Spencer, in his soon-to-be-released memoir. Explosive excerpts of the book published in the Daily Mail portray then-Prince Charles behind the scenes as cold-hearted, starting with the day Diana died. Spencer writes that unlike other callers who offered their condolences, Charles sounded, quote, giddily elated, like a lottery winner. As for Diana's funeral arrangements, Spencer claims he did not have much of a say, describing as, quote, barbaric the suggestion William and Harry, then just 15 and 12, should walk behind their mother's coffin, that Diana wouldn't have wanted it. He says Charles countered that he had done it at his own uncle's funeral, but when Spencer replied, but you were 30, sir, and he wasn't your mother, he says the future king, quote, went nuts, unleashing his pent-up contempt for Diana, telling Spencer, quote, rest assured, we'll forget her soon enough. Buckingham Palace issuing a rare and strongly worded denial. His Majesty is mindful that the pain of fraternal grief can cloud reason, affect judgment, and cloud memory. Spencer also writes in vivid detail about Charles and Diana's wedding day. He said, quote, I found Diana sitting quietly in front of the mirror in her wedding dress, he writes, claiming that Charles had told her the previous day he was very happy to marry her, but was not actually in love with her. Now, we can only imagine what this must be like for both Harry and William. Neither have commented on the excerpts of the book. More are actually out today. The book itself published next week. Danielle Hamamjan, NBC News, London.
3: And coming up, something never seen before.
11: Researchers first saw the animal. They felt the appearance didn't correlate to previous images of tiger cats. It had a small scrunched up face, small rounded ears, and long whiskers.
3: Deep in the forests of Bolivia, they found a new species of cat. And what exactly are the risks of drinking very hot coffee or tea?
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27: San Laurent in between Lacadie and the DeCary Interchange. For the eastbound side of the TCAN Volume 2, currently S to Papineau on the eastbound Met, and again between Longchelier and Anjou. Southbound 25, that's busy, Sherbrooke to the tunnel. We do have delays also northbound the DeCary, Sherbrooke up to the top. Southbound the DeCary volume there from the top to Van Horn. For the westbound side of the 20, you are losing time before Anquirino out to Norman. 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I'm Lauren Glazer from the CJAD 800 Traffic Center.
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3: Is it possible that very hot tea or coffee could be considered a carcinogen? There's new evidence that might be the case. According to the study, it might triple the risk for someone getting cancer of the esophagus. Dr. Christopher Lavos joins us. Hi, Chris.
17: Hi, Mitch.
3: So, Chris, this was a huge study, nearly a million people done in the UK. What did it find exactly?
17: So it basically found that when you asked people how they drink their hot beverages, whether it was coffee, tea, or mate, or what have you, when people said that they drank their coffee very hot compared to people who said they drank it at a moderate temperature, they had, as you said, a tripling of the risk of esophageal cancer. Now, it was only for a very, very specific type of esophageal cancer, what's called squamous cell carcinoma of the esophagus. That's usually the upper part of the esophagus. That's where that cancer is. And that's to contrast it with adenocarcinoma, which tends to be lower down. The upper esophagus cancer, that tends to be the one that's associated with smoking and alcohol, whereas the ones lower down, those are the ones that tend to be associated with acid reflux.
3: Now, this isn't new, though. I mean, going back to 2016, I think a review classified very hot beverages to being in the same risk group as lead or exhaust fumes. That sounds a bit alarmist, doesn't it?
17: It is. This is IARC, and you have to understand what they actually do. They're not telling you how dangerous something is, because I would argue exhaust fumes much more dangerous than hot beverages. What they're doing is they are grading the quality of the evidence. So when they think that the quality of the evidence is very, very good, they call it class 1, and then they go down to 2A, 2B, class 3, and so on. So they're not telling you how dangerous something is. They're saying how good the quality of the evidence is. And admittedly, the quality of the evidence for hot beverages is solid enough that it got a 2A designation, meaning probably carcinogenic to humans, whereas coffee itself actually has a class 3 designation or group 3 designation, which means not quantifiable. But yes, there is a rather strong body of evidence saying that hot beverages are probably not good for you.
3: Okay, so then how hot is too hot? I mean, wouldn't hot be relative to what someone is used to?
17: Yes, it would. And that is a point worth debating. The UK study, the one that was just published, the one that generated all these headlines recently, didn't actually look at temperature. It was relying on patients' self-reports. So patients said, oh, I drink my coffee very, very hot, as opposed to somebody else who said, I drink it just hot or medium. So you're relying on self-reports. There's always going to be some degree of inaccuracy there. When you go back to the 2016 data that you mentioned, where they looked at other things like tea and mate, the cutoff that IARC used was about 65 degrees Celsius. So everything above that is probably where you're starting to see the cancer risk. Anything below 65 degrees Celsius, probably not that dangerous based on the evidence we have.
3: Okay, so temperatures matter, but then so did the number of drinks. What does hot liquid do to the esophagus?
17: Well, the theory is that the heat is basically causing thermal damage. So in the same way that acid reflux can damage the esophagus, in the same way that cigarette smoke and alcohol can damage the esophagus, intense heat can damage the esophagus. And that's probably why you are seeing it only with the upper esophageal cancers, not the ones that are lower down. So it really does seem to be a direct relation to the intense heat that you're applying, which is why it's not just about the heat, but it's also about the number of drinks. In the UK study, if you drank six or more drinks, that also showed an increased risk. So it's not just about it being hot, it's about the number of drinks that you're actually consuming.
3: Okay, but before we panic and we start taking temperatures of everything we drink, this study, if I understand this correctly, shows a strong association, but it's not causal proof like smoking cigarettes.
17: No, it's not, and that's fair, because you are relying on people to report their information. You're not randomizing people. Ideally, what you would want to do is you take a bunch of people, give half of them very hot coffee, the other half iced coffee, and see if there's a difference, or do the same with tea or other beverages. So it's unclear, or rather I should say it's not definitive that it's proof, and so this is the unfortunate reality of many food studies. And, you know, esophageal cancer is relatively rare, and the absolute risk increase is relatively small, and most people don't drink their coffees that hot anyway, so I wouldn't worry excessively about this. And you are right, there is still some degree of doubt and uncertainty about what this means in a practical sense.
3: Okay, thank you very much for this, Chris.
17: My pleasure. Take care.
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18: Well, Oktoberfest has hit at Water Market, and from today until Sunday, we are looking at the best in food, drinks, family activities, music, and Quebec microbreweries. So this event runs until 10 p.m. tonight. It runs from 11 a.m. to 10 p.m. tomorrow, that is Saturday, and from 11 a.m. to 6 p.m. on Sunday. And there's lots to do. We were speaking with organizer Guy Vincent Mello just moments ago. We'll have more on our late show about that, but he says the event does pick up headed into the weekend. So if you are considering coming over, we'll take a look at our current temperatures. You may want to have a light jacket with you because we are currently sitting at a temperature of 18 degrees. But earlier today, we did make it to that temperature of 20. And important to note that Environment Canada has noted a frost warning for certain areas in the province. Now, that does not include the greater Montreal area. That's more so for areas like Mont-Tremblant, Mont-Laurier. Thankfully for us, we are looking at a warmer low tonight than our record low of 1.7 degrees. So for tonight, forecasting a low of plus 7 for those of us in Montreal. That's along with clear skies. We're currently seeing winds gusting up to 33 kilometers an hour. Those are expected to die down a bit over the course of the night. So by tomorrow morning, looking at winds gusting up to 15 kilometers. We'll be waking up to mainly sunny skies, and we're expecting even more sunshine as we head into the afternoon as well, and that mercury moves up to a daytime high of 18 degrees. So insofar as the skies, our futurecast showing us just a few clouds coming in the surrounding area at about 7 a.m. on Saturday morning. Then they clear out, leaving really nothing but sunshine for southern Quebec. So good news there. And in our long-range forecast ahead, we're seeing a mix of sun and cloud running all the way over the next 7 days, varying degrees. Not seeing as many of those daytime highs in the 20s, more so the mid and high teens. For Sunday, we're looking at a high of 18 degrees once again. And then the start of the week looking slightly cooler with a high of 16 and then a temperature of 17 degrees as the high on Tuesday. Now, I will, of course, note the single-digit overnight low, so you'll want to be weary of that. Basically, if you're heading out, maybe try your best to dress for all three seasons in one.
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3: Well, they found a new species of cat, the first new feline species found in more than 100 years. It was found in Bolivia, smaller than the average house cat, and it's hoped it might help find even more new cat species around the world. Here's Alex Stone.
1: You are looking at something that has not been witnessed in more than 100 years, a new feline species captured in these photos and videos by National Geographic photographers. The small wild cat, officially named by researchers Lepardus tilcayo, is a new tiger cat species native to a forest in Bolivia.
11: When researchers first saw the animal, they felt the appearance didn't correlate to previous images of tiger cats. It had a small scrunched up face, small rounded ears, and long whiskers.
1: It's smaller than a typical house cat, weighing no more than 3 pounds. It's around 18 inches long. A family thought it was a kitten with leopard-like spots, but after a year, they realized it was a wild animal and brought it to a wildlife sanctuary. It was advancements in genetic testing that exposed it to a whole new species. Researchers also identified a new subspecies.
11: Scientists were first able to fully read the genetic code of bacteria in the 1990s. Since then, they have been trying to read the genetic code of all living organisms, which has helped our understanding of how living things have evolved. What used to take years can now be done in days, allowing it to be used in animal studies like this, but also in humans.
1: Not much is known about the cat's environment or its behavior. It's now 10 years old, living at the sanctuary. Other tilcayo cats are believed to have been photographed in Bolivia's cloud forest.
5: Trail cameras indicate the tilcayo cat may be more active at night and, like other cats, appears to eat small rodents as a big part of its diet. Alex Stone, ABC News, Los Angeles.
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20: Northbound to Cary remains a slow go its length. Southbound side, you're a little busy top third. Westbound side of the Metropolitan, much improved. Your stop and go PNF to DeCary, but mostly busy between the 215s. Eastbound side, a little busy from Côte de l'Ouest to Saint Laurent. 20 westbound, still a slow go from Ingrignon to Norman. Eastbound side between the 13 and the Ville-Saint-Pierre interchange. Outbound Mercier moving well now. Outbound Champlain, just some minor slowdowns from about Atwater. Discover the 2027 Chevrolet Bolt, Canada's lowest priced EV with over 400 kilometers of estimated range. Details at Chevrolet.ca. Traffic and transit every 15 minutes on CJAD 800. Your next report is at 7.
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2: Seems that sleep isn't just about the amount of time, but the quality too. And poor quality sleep can leave us feeling exhausted during the day. We have this report.
3: We've long heard about the importance of getting roughly 8 hours of sleep a night, but now research is showing it's not just about how long you sleep, it's also about the quality that you're getting. A new study looked at nearly 100,000 adults that were sleep trackers for about a week, and researchers found that 6 to 8 hours of sleep was really that sweet spot. But they also said that focusing on getting more restful sleep could help reduce the risk of multiple health conditions. In the study, those that had better REM or rapid eye movement sleep had lower risk of conditions like heart failure, heart attack, and even dementia. Those with better deep sleep had lower risk of type 2 diabetes, depression, and Parkinson's disease. Experts say that one of the most important things to do in getting better sleep is setting up a good environment before bed. That can include keeping your bedroom dark, cool, and quiet. They also say it's best to keep a consistent schedule and avoid any screen time roughly an hour before you shut your eyes. And be sure to limit your caffeine and alcohol, especially before bedtime, and getting those recommended 150 minutes of exercise per week. Doctors say improving your sleep is one of the most important lifestyle changes you can make for both your health in the short and the long term. Yuri Benajad, ABC News, New York.
2: After 14 years on Mars, NASA's Curiosity rover has sent back some photos. This image was assembled from two panoramas of the Martian landscape, and it's being colorized. The robot is near a mountain, 5 kilometers tall. It's in the planet's Gale crater, and the rim of that crater can be seen on the horizon. NASA says the rover started its journey on the mountain in 2014.
4: Business News, brought to you by Au Vieux de Loup. Generous and delicious plates all the time.
2: Earlier this week, the Prime Minister said he was opening Canada's largest airports to private investment. It looks like the planning is already underway. Morella Fernandez has more.
5: The federal government has hired Morgan Stanley and CIBC to advise them on bringing private investment to large Canadian airports. Bloomberg reporting the financial institutions will oversee plans for investment in the country's 4 busiest airports, Toronto, Montreal, Vancouver, and Calgary. The investment is expected to raise tens of billions of dollars, allowing Ottawa to reinvest in national projects and regional airports. Private investors would support operations while the federal government maintains ownership of the buildings and land. Canadian clothing retailer Reitmans reported net earnings of $10 million for its latest quarter. That is $3 million lower than last year. The company says it had fewer transactions during the period. Reitmans has 385 stores across the country. After 56 years, Warren Buffett is leaving his position as chairman of Berkshire Hathaway. He's 96 and left the CEO job last year. Buffett built the company into one of the most valuable in the world, enriching investors and himself along the way. He's worth $145 billion U.S. Here are the closing numbers for the day. The Canadian dollar is down a fraction to 71.47 U.S. West Texas Intermediate is down to $100.30. Western Canadian Select is down to 71.92. And the TSX lost 67 points today. Those are your business headlines. I'm Mirella Fernandez.
2: Award-winning Broadway composer and pop star Duncan Sheik has died. Sheik's hit song, Barely Breathing, spent more than a year on the Billboard charts in the late 90s, but he was best known for the coming-of-age musical Spring Awakening. That won Tony Awards for Best Musical. The New York Times is reporting that Duncan Sheik died of organ failure. He was 56 years old. And a reminder, watch CTV National News with Omar Sachedina tonight at 11, also on Crave.
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8: Anastasia, look at you. You're all bundled up.
9: Oh, I know. During the 5 o'clock show, this jacket was unzipped. Now it is all the way up. For those who are thinking of stopping by Oktoberfest, you may want to grab a jacket slightly warmer than mine because, we are looking at temperatures moving down tonight to a low in the single digits. We could hit as low as +7 degrees. So that is along with clear skies. It is also feeling a little bit windy now, gusting up to 33 kilometers an hour. We are expecting those winds to die down heading into tomorrow. We'll be waking up to a temperature of 7 degrees, and then it does start to get warmer from there. Our forecasted high for tomorrow looking like a temperature of 18. And in the skies, seeing lots of sunshine in the forecast ahead. So Sunday calling for a peak of sunshine with a high of 18. Monday should be even sunnier, even brighter. So lots to look forward to there as we get toward the official start of fall. Mitsumi.
8: And that's it for us. Have a good evening. Have a good weekend. Stay well. Good night.
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12: From the National Newsroom of the Canadian Press, I'm John Kennedy. U.S. President Donald Trump says the United States has reached a deal with Denmark to expand its military presence in Greenland. Trump says the agreement gives the U.S. permanent control over security and other needs in the Danish territory, and that work on a larger military presence will begin immediately. Denmark's prime minister says the three governments will sign the agreement next week, but the deal still needs approval from Denmark and Greenland. The deal follows months of Trump pressuring Denmark to sell Greenland to the U.S., while Denmark and Greenland have both repeatedly said the island is not for sale. Prime Minister Mark Carney says his government will introduce what he calls the Safe Social Media Act this fall. While speaking to the Liberal Caucus in Ottawa today, Carney says the act will help protect Canadians online.
13: We know in our bones from our own lives with our own families, and we've been hearing the concerns of families and educators, medical practitioners in our communities, children falling victim to sexual abuse, cyberbullying, extreme violence online. The status quo is failing our kids. The tech companies won't fix it. we will not stand by.
12: The Prime Minister says his government is working to position Canada as a global leader in safe, smart digital tools that include AI. Meanwhile, the Prime Minister is heading to the UN next week for talks with world leaders as countries debate the future of international cooperation. Mark Carney will be in New York from Monday to Wednesday for the 81st General Assembly, but will not deliver a speech. Carney will co-host an event with France and the UK on the two-state solution a year after the three countries recognized an independent Palestinian state. Foreign Affairs Minister Anita Anand will deliver Canada's address, while government officials say Carney could cross paths with U.S. officials, but there are no official meetings scheduled. Peter Mylobar and his team of eight former BC Conservative MLAs are focused on holding Premier David Eby to account ahead of a possible early election call. Mylobar now leads Centre BC and says half of British Columbians feel like they don't have a political party they can vote for.
4: Historically, the only way you form government is do exactly what we're doing. You bring together a broad range of viewpoints, skills and experiences from across the province, and you form a coalition of people that want to see fiscal responsibility. You want to see safe streets, want to see good health care, want to see good outcomes in K-12 education, and you focus on those major issues of the day.
12: Centre BC now has enough MLAs for the official third-party status in the legislature. Cuba is facing another nationwide blackout after its power grid collapsed on Friday, leaving millions without electricity. The Ministry of Energy and Mines announced the outage but did not give cause, saying officials had begun efforts to restore service. Nationwide blackouts have become increasingly common during the country's economic crisis. U.S. restrictions have limited Cuba's access to fuel and replacement parts. This is the Canadian Press.
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23: From the nation's capital, all across Canada, here for you, Shane Hewitt and The Night Shift. I'm Shane Hewitt in Ottawa, Merrickville, Ontario, actually the jewel of the Rideau Canal. Just south of the city, Ryan O'Donnell is in Calgary and Noah Skanga, downtown Trana. Welcome to the show, Friday, September 18th. Happy Friday. We made it. We made it to the weekend this weekend. And a beautiful week it was this week, that's for sure. Everywhere I traveled a fair bit. It was absolutely fantastic weather. Toronto was amazing. Markham was amazing. Barrie, Orillia, and then the Horseshoe Valley Show. Now back to Merrickville, and just so nice to

0: Now, if you're not familiar with this pocket of Eastern Ontario versus Southern Ontario versus on your way to Northern Ontario, it's about 5 hours of driving. So to give you some context about how, where I was to where I am, that's a bit of a trip. I could stop at the Kawartha Lakes today. Oh my God, that's nice. My first trip. So, yeah, just a little reminder, you know, go on a little trip. Although the price of gas probably, prohibitive on that one. Here where I am, and I'm curious where you are, 7-10-10 to text it in. Price of gasoline, about $1.70 a liter. Price of diesel fuel, $2.70 a liter right now. That's wild. It's cause for concern. Like people at right now have gone from, yeah, that sucks, to full on, whoa. First question everybody asked everywhere we went. How much you pay for fuel? How much you pay for fuel?
1: How much you do pay for fuel?
0: At every location. That's what everybody talked about. Very first thing. So I'm curious what the price of gas is where you are. 71010 is the text line. Send it in no matter which city you're in. That comes to us at this time of day, just so you know. So feel free to do that. Now, Noah Skanga pays attention to these things because he drives. We're going to ignore Ryan right now.
2: Actually, before
0: what?
2: You ignore,
0: what?
2: I saw on Reddit today a gas price at the McLeod and 75th Ave Petro-Canada with a pretty shocking number.
0: What
2: a gas
0: it?
2: Price, $1.64.7.
0: That's shocking. Come on.
2: In Calgary.
0: Get out of here. Noah, what was your, what's yours?
3: So the last time I got gas, it was at 178. That was earlier in the week.
0: Do the math, Ryan.
3: I saw it at 185 at
0: Whoa!
3: Some places. But other
0: Holy
3: places it was
0: moly.
3: 180. So it seems to be jumping around depending on which intersection you go by.
0: Yeah.
3: Because some of them, like going northbound, it's one price. Going southbound, it's the other price. So it's kind of...
0: Oh, really?
3: Yeah. So it's kind of...
0: That must be people going to work and coming home from work kind of thing?
3: Yeah.
0: What a scam. I mean, capitalists, sure. Good for you. But still, what a scam. Truly. Okay, well, I can't believe that rush hour type thing to do that. Okay, Ryan O'Donnell, sorry. You just don't drive, so I did assume.
2: It's fair. I understand.
0: Later on the show tonight, we're going to talk about should we lease a car or buy a car. Cost of cars, ridiculous. And there are some data and stats. I'm not going to give you a bunch of numbers. That's kind of dumb. But so many people refuse to buy a new car that used cars in value are going up. And the amount of money spent on repairing and maintaining used cars is higher than ever because people are going back in time before all the technology and that's where people are buying cars and they're desperately trying to get them fixed. Oh, Mike's here. Hey, Mike. Mike Catherwood at Toronto's there. It's popped in the window. Ask Mike. Mike drives. No, ask Mike.
3: Mike doesn't drive, but I can add on to this though. I've actually had my dealer call me and say, "Hey, do you want to sell me your car?"
0: Yeah,
3: because it's an older model like 2016, 2017 vehicle.
0: Yeah, and they want them.
3: Yep.
0: Desperate for them. It's crazy. Anyway, people are spending more money on these older cars, and they want to maintain the cars and take care of the cars. So, if you're looking at new cars, have you looked at the price of a new car?
3: Yeah, the it's a little unhealthily high.
0: Yeah. Like I want to know if you're driving one of these cars. Like are you selling drugs on the side? How does this work? How much debt are people going into? How much is your car payment? It seems to me $600 a month gets you about $26,000. Around $1,000 of car value on a 4-year finance is about $20 a month, roughly. So that $26,000 car, I don't think most people, and then any cars over 10 years old, you cannot get a good financing deal on because most finance people don't do that because the leverage against the car is too high. So you have to get specialty financing, all those older things. That's just typically higher interest rates. So you're paying even more. So what I don't understand is that if you're driving even like go find a $50,000 car, that's a decent mid-grade car, brand new. That means

0: $1,200 if you're financing for 4 years. If you're financing for 8 years, 9 years, 10 years, all of those payments to a car that's not worth a whole lot when you're done. It's wild to me. And like, are you paying $1,200 for a car or two? $1,500 for a car or two? Is that what people are paying? I have no idea. My car is 15 years old. We're going to talk about that. Leasing or buying cars later on. Barry Choi is going to be here. It breaks it down. Just breaks down the numbers. And he has a bit of a secret on how dealerships scam us into, not dealerships, car salespeople, I should say, scam us into getting something that maybe we can't afford. And they have a little trick, and it's a question they ask you when you walk in. And we answer it. And then they show us, you can get this for that, or you can get this for that. Take a wild guess what we pick. It's crazy. Now, renting cars, you still have to pay for gas though, Ryan, if you're renting a car.
1: Well, I know that, of course, but I'm just saying is this is something I saw recently. One of my very good friends who I've known to be a driver that like drove everywhere recently got a new place, so it's awesome, that happens to be a 4 minute walk from their place of work. And what she told me last time I saw her is that she just doesn't drive anymore. She still has her car, and she actually, like, it felt nice to take her car out for a drive. And it kind of got me thinking, I'm like, well, what if you could just say, all right, I'm going to, like, rent a car for a month because I know I'm going to use it this month. But what if I just ignored it for the rest of the time? I feel like that's, like, is that an option? Are people do that?
0: You can rent a car for a month. Yeah, you can. I had a friend of mine, his insurance costs were so high because he was stupid. Fair. And did stupid driver things. Mm-hmm. That he would just rent a car for the month. And his rental fee for the month was more than my car payment, but it was less than my combined insurance and car payment because he would buy the car insurance from the car company. And then he'd have pay for it on his credit card, which gave him more insurance on the car. And as far as I know, that was legal. And so what he would do is at the end of his month, he'd take it back, get a different car. It's like, I got a new car every month.
1: It's kind of like my grandpa when he was working, ironically, for a car dealership, and he got a new car to drive pretty much every month.
0: Yeah.
1: Yeah.
0: Yeah, I think it's different.
1: It's different.
0: Because he got his for free.
1: He did. And he got a Porsche one time, too.
0: Really?
1: I never saw the Porsche. I just saw pictures of the Porsche.
0: Mm. It's curious. The cost of living generally, and we've been talking about taxes all week here on the show as being our number one cost of living. To me, it feels like just guessing. It feels like the stress has hit to a level where people now are kicking into panic mode. Oh, like, I think people are changing their plans now. I think that's where, like, people are like, yeah, no, we're not doing that now. And I want to know if you're going through this too, because we're going to talk about later on. Plus, we have our Good Friday, Good Happy Friday things. That means Dr. Lori Batito is going to be here. And today we're talking about dating app fatigue. Now, if you're in a relationship, your friends who are dating, how do you support them and how do you find your way through that? If you've been thinking about getting out of your relationship, you probably should hear what dating sounds like before you get into that pool. Steve Stebbing's going to be here. We're going to talk movies. We got the good, the bad, the mohit, and the AI conversation, the weird stuff that's happening there. Plus, Andrew Caddell and the biggest stories of the week with a Happy Friday Roundup next.
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3: Eastbound side of the Ville Marie, we're dealing with a center lane stall just before the Saint Laurent exit. 20 westbound, you're still slow from about Aigle-Grignon to Ville Saint Pierre. Eastbound side between Norman and Ville Saint Pierre. Northbound to Carrie, you're still stop and go. It's length. Southbound side to slow go top third. Westbound side of the Metropolitan, we're seeing volume from about Vio to Saint Michel. Then again between the 215s. Eastbound side to Carrie to Stinson. Northbound Laurentian Autoroute, watch out for a left lane accident at La Salette in Saint Jerome. 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

0: Happy Friday, Friday Roundup Conversation. Andrew Cadell is in Ottawa joining us now. Andrew, we were talking about the cost of gas, the cost of cars leading into this. Lease or purchase cars. Have you looked at the price of a new car lately?
1: I haven't, but I did buy a car last year, I guess. Yeah. 2 years ago.
0: Expensive. Were you surprised by the price?
1: Well, that's why I buy used cars. I buy a car that is relatively new, but used.
0: Okay. Price of gas. How are you doing on that? $2.70 for diesel right now.
1: Yeah, but in Quebec, it was $1.99 when I was in Kamouraska the other day.
0: For gas.
1: For gas. Yeah. A liter.
0: That's
1: in
0: higher
1: Ontario,
0: than
1: Ontario, it's $1.75.
0: Yeah.
1: That's
0: $1.78
1: full, today. Well, in Ottawa, it was $1.75.
0: Yeah, okay.
1: So 25 cents difference.
0: Crazy.
1: So you fill up let's say I put in 50 liters. That's going to save me a bundle, you know?
0: Save you a bundle is right.
1: Yeah, on the long term. And I did about 1500 K in the last week because I drove all around various parts of Quebec and then to Kamouraska and then back to Ottawa.
0: Yeah.
1: Yeah.
0: It's wild, eh?
1: Yeah.
0: Price of things right now, 7, 10, 10. How much is the price of gas? And this price of new cars, absolutely shocking. Conversation of the day, conversation of the week, EU. Lots of speculation, Andrew, about that Canada was asking for this, but there's been a lot of reporting out of the States on this, which is weird, that Canada was like, hey, why don't you give us like a special status thing? The EU itself, the parliament, was not pleased about this. If you watched it after Canada got it, there was an awful lot of discontent generally, which I understand to be pretty typical. And then Canada got this. Now, what is the EU ambitions and what does it look like for trade? You've been doing your homework, Andrew Cadell.
1: I've been trying to do my homework. Well, first of all, I would say, you know, the Wall Street Journal has a direct pipeline to the Prime Minister's office, probably because of his prior experiences, his prior jobs. And the New York Times are legitimate media. But first of all, let's get a few things out of the way. First of all, we do already have a free trade agreement. Called the Comprehensive Economic and Trade Agreement with the European Union, which was signed in 2017. It was actually the brainchild of a guy named Roy McLaren, who was our trade minister way back in the Paul Martin and Jean Chrétien days. And it was something that he wanted to do. And finally, people at Foreign Affairs and Trade started looking at it and saying, well, maybe it's a possibility. There was some political drive behind it, and they pursued it. Now it seems like it's a godsend because it provides us with access to 500 million consumers, and the EU seems to be interested in having some kind of a relationship. Now, Canada cannot be a member because according to Article 49 of the EU Treaty, only European countries can be members of the EU. And there are 27 states. There is something called the Schengen Agreement, which is with countries that were part of EFTA, the European Free Trade Association, which I was quite familiar with because I lived in Switzerland, and the countries were Norway, Switzerland, Iceland, and Liechtenstein. And in the Schengen area, there's no borders. You can go as an individual and travel throughout that area, throughout Europe, if you're a Schengen member. You can also work there, mm-hmm. and you can stay there for 90 to 180 days at a time. So that's an agreement that is made with non-EU members, and we could have something equivalent to that, I think, where we would have access to the Erasmus plan, which is 27 EU and 7 non-member states that encourage sharing of education. So you could, Canadian students could go to Europe and vice versa. So we could be part of that. Mm-hmm. We also, you know, remember when Justin Trudeau said there was no business plan
0: for
1: no business case to ship LNG to Germany. Well,
0: yeah.
1: Now they're all over it. Mm-hmm. So I guess there is a business case. So the idea that Carney has listed is they want to collaborate on AI, critical minerals, defense capacity. Well, because we have too much of a reliance on the United States, energy security. And space. Well, we already do collaborate in space because we're part of the group that works on the space station, and we have the the European Space Agency and the Canadian Space Agency work closely together and mm-hmm. have for years and years. So all those things, all that said, the possibility exists of us having something equivalent to the Schengen arrangement where people could travel, have access, possibly work for a certain period of time. And that would depend, of course, on bilateral agreements. Mm-hmm. But we would not be part of Europe, and we would not be a member because that's physically not possible.
0: Right. So, so we're friends, really. It's just nothing but. So what I read in the American reporting was like, this is just political theater, and that's all it is.
1: I don't think so, because let's face it, our economy is about 60% services. It's not just manufacturing. In fact, it may even be more than that. Mm-hmm. And we have big banks. We've got big insurance companies. We have companies in the markets that want to get access to other markets. And the European Union, with all its consumers, is a huge market for services. So if we got access into their markets with our services, you don't need to travel to be selling insurance or to be selling stocks or to be selling, or to be setting up your banks.
0: Right.
1: You know, you can physically set them up, but it can all be done electronically. So there are things that you can do that don't require a physical presence. So, you know, being close to the United States is useful in terms of shipping widgets, but it doesn't really matter that much when you're dealing with the sale of goods, and intellectual property.
0: Okay. So I guess the real question is, like, is this a legit thing? Like, is it even, like, is it valuable? I mean, we know that there could be trade. It's also weird that the president targeted the EU with this. He didn't even respond about us.
1: Well, because they're bigger. And he doesn't read his briefing notes. He doesn't really know all that much. He goes according to what his thoughts are that moment, his random thoughts, and what he may have heard on Fox News. So let's put that aside. But definitely the possibility of having some kind of an arrangement with the EU is greater in 2026 than it would have been in 1976 because the world has changed so much. And with electronic commerce, with emails and communications, and just like we are right now, operating on Zoom, on video, you can do business in other countries without being close by.
0: Mm-hmm. Is it good? I mean, is it good for us? I mean, I guess.
1: Access to 480 million consumers, many of whom are very wealthy and very educated and have an interest in Canada. They think Canada is the bee's knees. I mean, we have direct flights from Germany to Yukon. We used to have direct flights, I think, Germany to Saskatchewan because people wanted to go on dude ranches. There's this thing that the Europeans, this idealistic sort of idea of what Canada is, but it benefits us because we're the good guys. We're seen as being the good guys in North America. And so I think that we can do, and we also are multilingual, which the Americans aren't.
0: Yeah.
1: And so we have access to France and all the other countries where we have expatriates.
0: Yeah. I guess the devil's in the details. I mean, it's never bad to do more trade, that's for sure. It's never bad to do these things. But again, we are, our biggest export in Canada is announcements. And I look forward to seeing where this goes with us. Thank you for doing such great homework, Andrew Cadell.
1: I hope I got an A.
0: I'll give you an A with an extra star and a good job, champ.
1: Thanks.
0: Thanks for being here,
1: Take
0: brother.
1: Care. Have a great weekend.
0: Shane Hewitt in the Night Shift. There you go. Deep insight from Andrew Cadell on trade, the EU, and so much more in Canada. Coming up for you next, some stories that you did not need to know. Why not? It's Friday.
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3: Northbound to Cary remains difficult from Côte Saint-Luc up to the top. Southbound side, you're still a little busy, top third. Westbound side of the Metropolitan is busy between Pineuf and Papineau. Then again, between the 215s, eastbound side, Côte de Liesse to Stinson. 20 westbound is still a little busy on either side of the Ville-Saint-Pierre interchange. 20 eastbound is working well. South Shore spans are looking pretty good right now. The outbound LaFontaine Tunnel, a little busy from about Sherbrooke. The inbound side won't cost you more than 5 minutes. A quick reminder from CANAC. If you want the best prices, you need to go where the prices are ridiculous, and that's at Kanak. 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Traffic and transit every 15 minutes on CJD 800. Your next report is at 7:45.
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1: New Orleans is sinking, man, and I don't want to swim.
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2: All right, it's time for some stories that you absolutely did not need to know, but it's Friday, so why the heck not? Ryan O'Donnell is in Calgary. Noah Skanga is in Toronto. I'm Shane Hewitt in Ottawa. Some fair warning on this first story. It's a little bit nasty, as Ryan would say.
5: It's Janet, if you're nasty.
2: It's funny, but it's also nasty. An Australian athlete is apologizing after she finished a high-intensity event after having a bit of an accident in the middle of it.
6: Joanna Wetrick went number one, claiming victory in the exercise event in Beijing, but she also went number two, continuing to compete even with fecal matter running down her legs. Despite the defecation situation, she initially defended her actions, declaring a win is a win, but she now says she is genuinely sorry and is learning from the experience, adding there is more to life than racing. The 24-year-old has retroactively withdrawn from the competition and forfeited the points she earned. There was widespread criticism online about her decision to stay in the event, which includes an 8-kilometre run and several high-intensity workouts, including burpees, weighted lunges and a sled pull. As a result of the involuntary bowel incident, HYROX organisers have changed the rules to prevent a similar situation from occurring.
2: That's from 10 News, Straya. Joanne Wietrzyk has said she's taking a break from competing to recover and reflect. And maybe have a shower.
7: Or two.
2: So, we're number two. Okay, so question. Is this the same story where they're like changing the rules because she pooped?
7: Yeah,
2: because there's like big, but what's the big deal? I mean, I realize it's gross and stuff and it's not hygienic and all the things, but that happens. People do that. You've seen that in marathons.
7: Yeah. The thing
2: I mean, you've seen that after having dairy when you shouldn't.
7: Yeah. Look, we all, this is something that will impact us all one way or another in our life. But the thing about this is that it was like it was early on in the competition. There were spectators. It was an indoor facility.
2: Yeah.
7: And it wasn't like, there weren't pants. Like, it was out. It was very obvious what was happening. It was the kind of thing where if that happened in a basketball game, like an NHL game or anything.
2: Well, there's a slipping hazard.
7: Yeah.
2: Poor squeegee person who comes out by the basketball court.
7: They would pause the game, but they did not pause. They just kept, and excuse the pun, running with it.
2: Oh, well done, sir.
7: Thank you.
2: Thought burpees was quite graphic.
7: I know, yeah, and I really loved that report.
2: Okay. But like, okay. Can we just give Joanna a high five though?
7: She did it. She won too.
2: Yeah, cause like, I mean, you're talking about pushing through.
7: Like.
2: Pushing out, I guess. Yeah. But she's pushing. And she managed to not only do that, but win.
7: It's impressive.
2: It's impressive.
7: It's disgusting.
2: Okay, now you've never had a baby.
7: No.
2: And just to be clear, I haven't either, but I've been there when it happens.
7: Mm-hmm.
2: And, that is like first time baby having moms. Like that's usually their biggest fear. And this lady was in public competing in short shorts.
7: Yeah.
2: Wow. I don't think she should give the points back.
7: I feel honestly she earned it. I think the rules probably should change, but yeah, I would give her the win.
2: It should be kind of a full stop. Like if you make a poopy.
7: I would stop. I don't care how hard I've trained. I would not. Yeah, absolutely not.
2: Yeah. Crazy. One of my favorite Ted Lasso episodes.
7: Oh yeah, that one. Yeah.
2: Where Roy Kent says to the kid how he had ice cream and he pooped on the bus.
7: Yeah.
2: Let's cut that out, shall we? All right, let's move on from that story. Another story that you... It's a stinky one. Apparently, Ryan is on a bit of a roll here. Florida. We love Florida. Florida is a place that has a very distinct smell. Swamps, heat, bodies in swamps, humidity. Many showers are needed a day to keep the stink away. It appears Florida man missed his shower as he got into a bad accident while trying to freshen up while driving his lifted pickup. Of course it was lifted. Lifted pickup truck.
8: I'll just start by saying getting into a car accident can be, as we know, embarrassing enough. But now the story behind this pickup truck is getting picked up nationwide. So how did it land on top of this concrete barrier? Which is, by the way, wait till you hear how we got here. The 22-year-old man behind the wheel was reportedly applying and putting on his deodorant whenever he crashed his car. Considering the summer heat, I'd say that was probably the right move. If you feel like you got to do it right then and there, I mean, you got to do what you got to do. But just clearly at the wrong time. So don't sweat it.
2: I've seen people brush their teeth and floss while driving.
7: That's wild. I even think eating while you're driving freaks me out.
2: Oh.
7: Yeah.
2: That one doesn't bother me. 71010, what's the strangest thing you've seen somebody do while driving? He cautiously invites everyone to text in.
7: Maybe driving.
2: All right, one more story. Should I finish that one? Yeah, CBS News. There you go. Nobody was injured. We don't know what flavor. Mm-hmm. Scent? Way better than flavor.
7: Yeah.
2: One more Happy Friday inside copy. Your ID is one of the most important things you can have. It's weird they don't take it away in Ontario when you get a new one. In Alberta, they do. That was new for me. So when a government swaps your face with someone else's, that's a problem. Oh, something weird like that happened for my son. I'll tell you in a second. The Michigan Department of State accidentally gave thousands of people a brand new identity free of charge.
9: Went to the Secretary of State to apply for my license. I was excited, like, oh, I'm about to, you know, finally get my license.
10: But instead, Michelle Thomas got a different surprise.
9: I looked at my license and seen that this man was on here, and I automatically knew that it wasn't right.
10: Lenita Nelson says she got the same mix-up.
11: At first, I really did think, I'm like, okay, maybe they're putting the Secretary of State on the licenses. But then I'm like, girl, the Secretary of State is not a black man.
10: But all jokes aside, it's a major mix-up. More than 8,000 Michiganders who recently applied for or renewed an enhanced driver's license received a stranger's face smiling back at them and a new birth date, January 12, 1967. And on the back, another mistake. No name, just the words last name, first name, middle. In a statement, the Secretary of State said the misprints were caused by an error from its vendor, affecting a batch printed on August 26. The state stressed the photo is generic and doesn't belong to another resident.
2: Aw, that's NBC News down in the state. State has corrected the cards to send them out. Fun fact, if your ID hasn't expired yet, you can still use it to travel, mystery face and all. Really? They're going to check it, though. So my son in Alberta went and got an upgrade to his license. So he finished it. So they gave him a new license, but they didn't put his name on it. It was like R2-D2, you know, TTYLBRB.
7: Is this the new ones they recently just
2: did? Yeah, it was recent. Oh, and so it didn't have his name on it. So then he went to go do something else with his license, change of address or something. And they're like, oh, we can't do this. This doesn't have your name on it. He's like, but it's your ID. You gave it to me. So then you had to wait for the new license to come. And in Alberta, they take away your license. They give you a paper one, a temporary one. Mm-hmm. And then the new one came with his name on it.
7: Did it have a stranger's face on it?
2: No, stranger's faces. Nah, it was his face.
7: That's not his face.
2: You kind of want to keep that, hey? Like some dude.
7: I would keep it. Absolutely, I would keep it. It's like, ridiculous. And the guy looks so happy in the picture.
2: Aw.
7: He's just so happy to be on that ID.
2: I like that. Shane Hewitt in the Night Shift. There you go. Some stories you absolutely did not need to know today. Steve Stepp is coming up. Stebbing is coming up in 15 minutes. Going to find out what the hell should we watch this weekend. And the biggest stories across the iHeart Talk Radio Network in case you missed it. Coming up for you next.
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12: Do dealing with an accident right now on the westbound side of the Metropolitan just after P9. You're slow from La Cordaire as a result. Once you get past that, you're busy between the 215s. Eastbound side is slow go between Cote de Lies and Stinson. Northbound to carry volume Queen Mary up. Southbound side, you're busy top third. 20 westbound, still a little slow between Angrignon and the Ville-Saint-Pierre interchange. Eastbound 20 is looking good. South Shores fans, your bridges are moving nicely. The outbound La Fontaine Tunnel, however, is still busy from Sherbrooke. The inbound side is working well. Do take note, however, the La Fontaine Tunnel is closing in both directions as of 10 p.m. this evening until tomorrow morning at 7 a.m. Discover the 2027 Chevrolet Bolt, Canada's lowest-priced EV with over 400 kilometers of estimated range. 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Traffic and transit every 15 minutes on CJD 800. 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
17: 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Let's dive in. First, extend your arm. Then, press your fingers together like you're holding a pencil. Finally, flick your wrist. Check mark. Now that's a perfect 10. No splash. It's excellent for the health of our democracy and you won't even get wet. It's called voting. On October 5th, exercise your right to vote. A message from Élections Québec.
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